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5: High-level delegations from the United States and Iran met in Switzerland today. Vice President J.D. Vance is leading the negotiations for the U.S., joined by mediators from Qatar and Pakistan. The discussions are said to focus on technical details of a memorandum of understanding signed last week. The talks come as Israel and Hezbollah accuse each other of violating terms of a ceasefire. Israeli Defense Minister Israel Katz wrote on X, "As Prime Minister Netanyahu and I have clarified, Israel will not withdraw from the security zone in Lebanon." Iran said it once again closed the Strait of Hormuz because of Israeli attacks in Lebanon. The U.S. military denied Iran's claims to control the vital waterway. Energy Secretary Chris Wright says the flow of oil through the Strait of Hormuz is back to normal. Wright made the comment on ABC's This Week and added that Americans will see energy prices go down.
6: We've got growing American production, surging production in Venezuela. We've got cooperation with all the other energy producers of the world. So I think Americans can expect continued declines in energy prices.
5: Reuters says shipping tracking data supports Iran's claim that the strait is closed. As for U.S. gas prices, according to AAA, a month ago the national average for a gallon of gas was $4.56. Today, it's $3.93. British Prime Minister Keir Starmer may be on his way out. In a post on Truth Social today, President Trump said Starmer will resign soon, writing that Starmer failed badly on immigration and energy. The BBC has reported the Prime Minister could make a decision to step down as soon as Monday. The outlet cited several government insiders. Some ministers in the Labour Party have reportedly called for Starmer to go following Andy Burnham's election victory. Today marks the official start of summer. Astronomers say the summer solstice began at 4:25 a.m. Eastern this morning when the Earth's axis made its northernmost tilt toward the sun. I'm Rob Martier.
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22: Fairbanks area weather this evening. Look for mostly cloudy skies. Overnight lows in the lower 50s. Monday looking mostly cloudy. Highs in the upper 60s. Monday night mostly cloudy. Lows down to about 50 degrees. And Tuesday mostly cloudy. Highs again in the upper 60s. Currently downtown, it's 78 degrees.
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24: 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Like 13, 14, when I was 13 or 14 is when I, you know, started hearing about websites.
23: Did you have a CompuServe account?
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23: Everybody had a CompuServe. 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
24: and then we would go to Blockbuster Video all the time and get the free hours of internet on the DVD they'd give you. And we tried never to pay for internet. We just kept using the free one over and over and over again.
23: But imagine if there was no internet.
24: Okay.
23: Think about your life right now.
24: Right.
23: What would be the biggest change for you?
24: Well, sports information for me is because...
23: You'd have to wait for the newspaper to come
24: out. Right, exactly. I look every hour, probably 3 or 4 times an hour, to look for sports news, scores, especially in the evening when games are going on. Right now, the World Cup's happening, and I'm checking because there's games all day. It would be sports information where, you're right, you have to wait till the morning to go, oh, what happened in this world of sports yesterday?
23: Yes, I wouldn't be able to do that. Think about when you're at dinner with somebody and you're trying to settle an argument.
24: There's no arguments anymore.
23: Yeah, that's true.
24: Because you go, I think it's this. And I go, well, hold on. Let me Google it.
23: Let me look it up. Your photos would live in a photo album.
24: I'd actually have photos because I have 10 billion photos, but I really don't have them because I never look at them. But when you print them, you actually have them, put them in a photo album.
23: Yeah, that's why we have photos up back here.
24: Yeah, I like printing photos.
23: Going to the gas station and asking for directions.
24: Never did that. I'm a guy.
23: Folding a map.
24: I loved folding maps. I love using maps. It was fun when I was a kid to be my dad's navigator.
23: Watching every single commercial because you couldn't skip over them.
24: My kids don't even know what commercials are. We were watching something, and it was like a 3-minute commercial, and it was a show. It wasn't even like a live event. And it pops up in the corner. It says ad and has a timer. And my daughter was like, 3 minutes? Oh, my gosh. Because to them,

0: You know, they watch 7 different TikToks in a 3-minute span.
1: Yeah, that's so funny. Did you ever have to be your parents' remote control?
0: Of course. And we had the TV on top of the TV, where we had the big TV that had the working speaker, and then we had the small TV that had a broken speaker. So when I had to be the remote, I had to change 2 channels.
1: I still remember, like, my parents calling me, like, Kimberly. And then I'd go down and I'd be so mad at them.
0: Because you'd have to walk downstairs just to turn the channel?
1: Yes. I'm like, you guys can't get off your butt to change the channel?
0: Click, click, click. And you have to wait to see if that's what they wanted to watch on that show. No, I don't want to watch Days of Our Lives. Turn it. Click.
1: Okay. The reason why I'm asking is I want you to come up with the answer. What percentage of Americans are not on the internet?
0: Okay.
1: What is the percentage of Americans that they have no idea what a TikTok is? They're not settling arguments. They don't know about sports and weather. They're not communicating. They're not on Facebook.
0: And this is just Americans?
1: Just Americans.
0: All right.
1: Okay. 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Okay, so what do you think the answer is to the number of Americans who are not online?
0: I thought about this, and I think I actually have the right answer.
1: Okay.
0: I think it's 1.
1: 1?
0: Yeah.
1: Okay.
0: Not 1%.
1: Just 1 person?
0: 1 guy.
1: Where is that guy?
0: His name is Clark, lives in Coeur d'Alene, Idaho, and he wants nothing to do with your devil box. So get out of my front yard, King Commando.
1: And that AI.
0: I think it would probably be still, because we have a lot of people who live in rural America, a lot of older people who probably don't see the need for it. I'm going to say 4%. You don't need to do that. We're just having a conversation here. This isn't a game show.
1: Actually, he's right.
0: Oh! Thank you.
1: We see everybody in the studio, they just assumed that you were wrong.
0: It's just a common occurrence that I am.
1: It's like, oh, I don't even know what the answer is. Boom, boom, boom. 4%, about 10 million. And in the year 2000, 50% of Americans were offline.
0: That still seems actually high. I thought it would have been a lot more in 2000.
1: And now it's like it's 4%, as I mentioned.
0: But you can get it anywhere, you know. You can have cellular internet, even if you live in a rural area, your home.
1: For sure.
0: So it's the access is...
1: Satellite.
0: Satellite or
1: fiber.
0: Elon Musk's
1: whatever it
0: company.
1: Is. Yes.
0: I mean, yeah, there's just so much access.
1: Now, my friend asked his son if he could borrow a newspaper.
0: Did he now?
1: Yeah, and the kid said, Dad, you know, we don't waste money on newspapers. Who buys a newspaper anymore? Here, just use my iPad. The spider didn't even know what hit him. And then on that happy note, welcome. I'm Kim Commando, America's beloved digital goddess. And you've tapped into the nation's largest, biggest, best award-winning show about all things digital. 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
1: Ding, ding, ding.
0: It's beautiful. Subscribe, like, comment, share.
1: So I saw this story about the FBI over at TechCrunch. And what they have done is that they've created a neighborhood where there's a hospital, a gas station, a gaming arcade, a supermarket, houses. And so It's 22,000 square feet of a fake neighborhood.
0: Okay.
1: And the whole reason for it is to simulate real-world cyber attacks. I just thought that was super interesting.
0: That is interesting.
1: That they were able to do this. They launch live digital assaults. They black out the power grid. They poison the water system. The FBI says it's all to prepare for real attacks. $20.9 billion are lost in cybercrime. And 1,400 students have been trained there. I would like to visit that. Would you go with?
0: I would. I absolutely would. That's like a tricked out. Have you seen that show, Nathan Fielder's show on HBO, The mm-hmm. Rehearsal?
1: No.
0: So people are facing these questions in their lives. Like one guy he had a group of friends that he played games with, trivia. And he had told them that he had graduated from college when he never had. And he was embarrassed to go back on what he had told him a decade prior. So he goes to Nathan Fielder and then they stage a rehearsal of him telling people that he didn't go to college. Well, what Fielder does is he takes it to the 100th degree and he rebuilds the entire bar that he'll be sitting in talking to his friends with the same rips in the chairs
1: of
0: the benches. Yes, it's really phenomenal. And when you showed this story, I was like, oh my gosh, that reminds me of the rehearsal. I would love to go there and see this and see it in action.
1: Yeah, exactly. I want to see, maybe we should do a field trip.
0: Oh, absolutely. I want to see how they would handle a cyber attack on, like you said, the power grid.
1: Then I can just be walking through and saying, everybody calm down.
0: Yes. They're all going to listen to you. The FBI is going to listen to Kim Commando.
1: Is there a Neiman Marcus nearby? Just wondering.
0: Can you get the power back on? My phone's almost dead.
1: Please.
0: I'm running at 15% here.
1: All right. So what's cheaper, Uber or Lyft?
0: Lyft.
1: 100% of the time, you say?
0: No, but I would say most of the time when I compare the two. I have both apps on my phone. I pull them both up.
1: Do you?
0: Yeah.
1: Okay, that's the smart way to do it.
0: Oh, I thought you were about to tell me it's the bad way to do it.
1: No, because then they know that you're price shopping.
0: Okay, so the second app I open most likely will be cheaper.
1: Yes.
0: Because they want to win the business.
1: Exactly. A Consumer Reports did a whole investigation, and they say that Uber and Lyft charge dramatically different prices for identical rides booked at the same time.
0: Okay.
1: Because somebody like me that just fires up Uber and says, give me an Uber black car, okay, I'm going to pay more because they know that I will pay more.
0: So are you going to start looking at both apps?
1: No.
0: I didn't think so.
1: No, because you know what? I get Uber black as part of my American Express benefit.
0: So you get a discount there. So yes. You're probably going to be spending the same amount of money.
1: Now, my brother-in-law swears that Lyft is always cheaper.
0: I mean, usually most of the time.
1: They say the median difference between the highest and lowest fare was 50%. Wow.
0: The only time that I exclusively am with Uber is if it's a night out. If Lisa and I are out getting dinner, cocktails or whatever, I will go straight to Uber because I know the quality coming my way is always going to be good.
1: No, do you have like an Uber driver guy?
0: Uber driver guy.
1: Like... No. Like, I have, mine's Derek.
0: But that's not Uber. You're booking him outside of the app.
1: Yes.
0: You're about to get Derek fired. You have a car service. You don't have Uber.
1: I have Derek. I'm just saying. I know this is going to be a shocker, but Meta just announced a new way to track us all.
0: No.
1: Yeah.
0: Wait a minute. They've been tracking us?
1: All these years?
0: And they have a new way now?
1: And they say that what they're doing is going to get more information from all the apps that you use, the things that you buy. And it's all to just for your benefit. And it's to more personalize the feed for you.
0: Yay.
1: So you should be happy about
0: Here's a trippy one. So I host a morning radio show in Phoenix, Arizona. And I'm at the station and I walk into the break room. I have my phone on me,
1: okay,
0: but it's not out.
1: Okay.
0: Someone had left their prescription on the counter.
1: Okay.
0: So I was like, oh, I want to get this back to them. I wonder whose it is. And I go over and I look at it and I read what the drug is. And then I find the name. And then I'm like, I don't know who this is. So I'll just put it back and leave it alone. 3 hours later, I go onto Facebook to see if something I had posted.
1: No.
0: And there was an ad for that drug.
1: Really?
0: And I First of all, it has nothing to do with me. It's okay. Not my prescription.
1: Okay, you didn't take a picture of it at all?
0: I didn't take a picture. I didn't say it out loud.
1: You just looked at it?
0: I just looked at it, read it, read the person's name, didn't recognize who it was.
1: So somebody else must have taken a picture of it, and they figured out that it was in the same location.
0: Okay, there we go. See, and you're connecting the dots.
1: And just connected all the dots.
0: It was trippy.
1: It is trippy.
0: Because that medicine doesn't connect to me at all. And I'm like, why is this on my feed?
1: Do you think they're aliens?
0: Yeah, of course. Absolutely.
1: What do you think they look like?
0: I mean, here's what I would
1: say. Not little green men.
0: But I do think that probably the depictions through Hollywood are close. Because I think, and this is a little conspiracy theory tin hat thing, that the government may want to use Hollywood to prepare us
1: in the event that they actually get here one day.
0: Correct. And so that whatever image the government has of aliens that have been here or what they speculate, they've given to directors and producers to use in art.
1: So have you seen Disclosure Day yet?
0: Not yet. I do. I want to hear it. I want to see it.
1: Barry and I went last weekend.
0: And? You went to the movie theater?
1: Yeah. I got up three times.
0: When's the last time you went to a movie theater?
1: A long time ago. And I remember.
0: This is shocking.
1: I know. And a woman was sitting in my seat. I'm like, this is H5.
0: I haven't been to the movies in 5 years, and I show up and someone's in my seat.
1: I know. And she's like, well, nobody was really sitting here. I said, that's because the movie hasn't started yet.
0: They are now.
1: Okay.
0: Now, I've heard bad things about this movie because
1: I hated the ending.
0: I'm expecting like this psychological alien movie, and no, it's really right. Like a car chase movie and tons of action.
1: It's like a sci-fi thriller about a guy who steals records from the government about aliens. And what's her name? Emily Blunt, is that her name?
0: Okay.
1: And she's so beautiful. And she's in the movie, and of course, you know, movie things happen.
0: Sure.
1: It's getting pretty good reviews. I said I wouldn't recommend it in a newsletter, and people are like, well, why won't you recommend it? Because I think the ending sucks. And so, but one of these times that I got up, because I can't sit like that. This movie's like 2 hours and 40 minutes. Is that I got up and I figured, I'll go get some popcorn. So I get popcorn. And the kid looks at me and goes, what size? I said, small, please. He goes, you want butter? I'm like, absolutely not. And he said, $8.75.
0: For a small?
1: Popcorn. I'm like, it's like this big.
0: A small?
1: I know.
0: Oh my word.
1: So.
0: Have you seen The Arrival?
1: No.
0: Okay, this is a similar type movie, but it's really cerebral. It's science fiction plus like, almost documentary style telling.
1: Okay, I would like that one.
0: I highly recommend, if you didn't like Disclosure Day, watch Arrival. It's with Amy Adams, who's like the hottest woman in Hollywood, and it is so good. I highly recommend Arrival.
1: It's not in theaters then.
0: No, it's been out for a couple of years.
1: Okay, all right. You know what? Maybe I'll watch that this weekend because it's just, I thought a lot of the technology that they were showing in Disclosure Day absolutely exists.
0: Okay.
1: It does exist. And I would believe that the government would have some of these records. But when you see it, I'm not going to do the spoiler, but the ending, I just sat there and went like, what was that?
0: Just, it didn't match the story. It was out of left field.
1: Yes.
0: It was, okay.
1: Yeah. And I don't know what Steven Spielberg was trying to do with this ending. Unless maybe there's a Disclosure Day 2 that's coming out. I don't know.
0: This time we really disclose in a world where disclosing once is not enough.
1: You know, he's 79 years old.
0: Spielberg?
1: Yeah.
0: Oh, I didn't know that. Him up.
1: Think about all the irreplaceable moments on your computer. 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
1: So we have travel softball girls. And this summer, we're going to Riverside, San Diego, Indianapolis, Denver, and Seattle.
0: Wow.
1: And we were like, oh my gosh, this is so expensive. And Lisa was talking to one of the other teammates' moms, and they're like, oh yeah, we paid for the entire summer with miles. And I'm like, I want to pay with miles. And so Lisa went on to ChatGPT, asked what's the best way that we can start building miles. It came up with a plan. We're 2.5 months in, 210,000 miles.
0: Beautiful.
1: It's phenomenal.
0: That's great. What are you doing? Just putting everything on the credit card, right?
1: Well, yeah, but it's which cards you pick and how long you use them for and when to switch and referral bonuses and all this
0: stuff. I'm going to try that.
1: It's great.
0: I'm going to try that.
1: 200,000 miles in just 2.5 months.
0: It's amazing. 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
2: The debate over the state's gasoline tax break bill is still hanging out there. The Senate hasn't moved it forward yet, and Governor Dunleavy is keeping the pressure on, saying he's ready to call lawmakers back for another special session if needed. Senate leaders say they're still digging into the long-term financial impact before taking a vote. Down in Juneau, the city's early disaster declaration for the expected glacial outburst flood is still in place. These declarations have become almost routine as the Mendenhall Glacier keeps changing, but residents are still being encouraged to keep an eye on flood advisories through the summer. And fire crews continue to monitor the Clumps Fire northeast of Fairbanks. It grew quickly earlier in the week after a lightning strike. Fire managers say progress is steady, though the hot, dry pattern could still make things tricky. And lawmakers in Juneau have approved a new vape tax aimed at cutting youth vaping and bringing in some extra state revenue. Supporters say other states have already taken similar steps. I'm Monica Nelson.
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12: Fairbanks area weather this evening. Look for mostly cloudy skies. Overnight lows in the lower 50s. Monday looking mostly cloudy. Highs in the upper 60s. Monday night mostly cloudy. Lows down to about 50 degrees. And Tuesday mostly cloudy. Highs again in the upper 60s. Currently downtown, it's

0: 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So a lot of people are upset about flock cameras, ring doorbells, all the surveillance that's happening. And there's this great organization called the Electronic Frontier Foundation. We've talked about it several times here on the show, the EFF. And joining us right now is Dr. Matthew from the EFF. And he has a new book out called Police and the Empire City. Hello, Dr. Matt.
1: Hello, how are you?
0: Good. So tell us, what would you tell the average American who has a ring doorbell

0: and they think its primary purpose is there to track who's at their front door, to track packages, and to find a lost puppy.
1: I would say that you bought that camera, you put it on your house because you thought it was going to make your home safer. But what you don't know, or you might not think about very often, is that it is part of a very, very large surveillance network that is openly being kind of sold to police as something they could use every single day.
0: But then you have the other side where somebody says, well, but it helps solve crime and find stolen vehicles.
1: That might not be the only thing that it does. I think it could capture pictures of packages being stolen, but you also can't control which investigations your cameras go to. I mean, if your teenagers are smoking cigarettes on the stoop, that is something that can be investigated, and you could end up incriminating yourself, your neighbor, your children, members of your community, and you did not intend to do that.
0: Now, and that's a good point. Now, didn't Ring have a partnership with Flock at some point?
1: Ring had an announced partnership with Flock that got scrapped after the backlash to their very bad Super Bowl commercial.
0: That was the puppy one.
1: That was the puppy one. And you know, the CEO said in the New York Times, the mistake we made was putting up a map that showed everybody's camera in one neighborhood.
0: Oh.
1: Because it shattered the illusion that it is your camera on your house. And what it did is it revealed to a very large audience on television that your camera is actually part of a very large network. And you don't control the back end. They could roll out technology that gets put on your camera without your say-so.
2: Now, I've seen a lot of videos probably over the last 2 weeks of a lot of people going after these Flock cameras, hitting them with baseball bats.
0: Oh, yeah, that's a big thing now.
2: Using paint to cover them. I don't know if they're just doing it for clicks, but we've been watched by cameras forever. This is not a new thing. Is everyone more upset about it because they're kind of boasting about it this time? They're gloating about how much they can survey us?
1: Yeah, I mean, I think people are upset about it for a few reasons. One is, you know, you're used to walking past one camera once. And a generation ago, that footage would have been on a VCR in somebody's garage. And if, you know, police or somebody wanted to spy on you, if hackers wanted to get, they would have to break into that garage and get that VHS tape. Now, all of these cameras are connected. So it's not just you walking past one camera. It's you walk past one camera and then another. And then you take a left on that street and you walk past a third. And you essentially are walking past a full network of surveillance that could track your movements throughout the course of the day. So it's quite different than it would have been just even a few years ago.
0: And you know, and that's it. And then Flock now has the drones that are following.
2: But to play devil's advocate here, you're in public. You have no privacy.
0: Expectation of privacy. I get that. But I don't want to be tracked.
1: You do actually have some expectation of privacy because, you know, walking past one camera, like I said, is one thing. But walking around a bunch of cameras as they track you throughout your day, or like Flock cameras, you know, license plate readers aren't just tracking you at one intersection. They're watching your entire route to and from work.
0: Yes, and that's exactly what happens to me.
1: In aggregate, that is much more revealing than I'm just walking past one camera, so I have no expectation of privacy.
0: I think that's what you just said really bothers me, is that I have between 6 and 8 Flock cameras that know my exact route to and from work and what time I'm there. And that bothers me. I mean, it feels creepy to me that if somebody actually wanted to figure out where I am or my car, then that would probably be the place.
2: Are police using this daily, hourly, monthly? Like, how much access is this actually given by police, and are they using it?
1: I mean, for Flock license plate readers, they're using it all the time, constantly, including for, you know, very, very minor things. I mean, that's one of the things they tell you, right, is when they justify putting up this infrastructure, they say this is going to find the murderers. This is going to find the really, really intense criminals. But what we're seeing in the actual logs is, you know, they're looking up whether or not somebody lives in the actual zip code where they're sending their children to school to make sure that they're not lying to get their kids into better schools. Like, that's the level of stuff they're actually using these license plate readers
0: for. And then I just read something, Matt, about some police are using it to figure out, like, if their spouse, partner, whatever is cheating, like looking up license plate to see where a license plate is like 64 times. I read something about that the other day.
1: That's not a unique problem. I mean, that is a problem that's extended through every piece of technology police have, and all the way up to, like, the National Security Agency and big international surveillances. People with access to surveillance equipment are constantly and always looking at, using it to look at their spouses or to stalk a pretty girl they saw on the street. That happens all the time, and no matter how many guardrails are put in, it seems like police will always find a way to spy on their exes or their significant others using this tech. I mean, at the NSA, this is something that was revealed in the 2013 Edward Snowden leaks. At the NSA, they had a justification they would put in called love intelligence. And they would use these massive national security tools to spy on significant others.
2: Is there anything we can do about this, or we just sit back and complain?
1: Well, I mean, a lot of what we need to do is increase transparency and accountability. You know, if we have better access to how and why police use these tools, or better yet, if police have to go to a judge and they say, hey, I need a warrant to use this very powerful tool because I have one specific suspect I'm looking for. Here's the evidence why that suspect might be a crime. Now, please let me use that tool. That would really ramp down a lot of the abuse of these tools.
0: Yeah, I mean, I don't want to be a downer on the cops because, you know, I would not want to be a police officer. I think it's a hard job. It's emotionally draining. It's the hours and they provide a valuable service for all of our communities. And I do see a place where a Flock camera could come in handy, and the Ring camera can come in handy. But I think, you know, I do agree with you, Dr. Matt, that there needs to be some type of accountability, because right now it's just all a free willy. And I don't think a lot of people even realize what this whole Amazon sidewalk is. I mean, and that's just a genius idea in and of itself. What Amazon created is their own internal network by using a little piece of everybody else's internet connection. Dr. Matt, thank you for spending some time with us. In case you want to take a look at his book, available everywhere, Police and the Empire City. Once again, Police and the Empire City. Holly in Tulsa, Oklahoma. I've been to Tulsa. Hi, Holly.
3: Hi, Kim. It's nice to be on your show.
0: Well, thank you. Thank you. So, how can we help?
3: Well, so I am a second grade teacher. I've been teaching for 16 years. And, I mean, I know I probably could have asked ChatGPT this question, but how I want to use AI in my classroom, but I really don't even know where to start, what to do. I almost would like to try to teach the kids how to use it when we do writing, like, you know, narratives. But the thing is I don't want them to get all their ideas and stuff from AI. I want them to have their own imagination and use ideas, but maybe just get some help because, you know, how AI is, like ChatGPT.
0: I'm
3: getting to the point where, yes, and I'm getting to where I'm like, I can't even think for myself sometimes.
0: You know what? I've done that too, is that I'll sit there and I'll look at an email that comes in, and it's like three paragraphs. Mm-hmm. And I'm like, okay, I can answer this now, or I can just wait when I have time, and I'll just throw into chat, and then chat will reply. I'm like, okay.
2: But then you don't even get the information that's in the email, though.
0: Yeah, kind of. You get in the answer.
2: Enough.
0: You know? So with second grade, are just learning to really write sentence structure, is that correct?
3: Yes, we're working on sentence structure. I mean, if I can get them to do, you know, 3 to 4 sentences, a lot of times when I do a writing, depending on what it is that we're wanting to write about, I might try to find a book or something that might can kind of go along with it. And then I just do a whole, I mean, it's a good 30, 40 minute, you know, time span, but I talk about things and I'm like, okay, so give me an idea. Why would you like to, for example, you know, why would you like to go to a pumpkin patch? What would you do at a pumpkin patch or, you know, on a pretty fall day or something like that? Mm-hmm. And then they raise their hands.
0: And then they, you know, so what you could do is about the pumpkin patch, is you could ask them to write a little story about the pumpkin patch, right?
3: And then
0: you could ask them to, or show them how to put that pumpkin patch story into AI, and then they could create like a pumpkin patch map, a character of somebody who might be at the pumpkin patch. And so instead of replacing the story in the writing, it becomes an augment of the story. What is Wheezy doing now? Well, is she using chat at
2: all? No, they don't. They're not allowed to go and use AI until the sixth grade.
0: I see.
2: So,
3: But
2: what the teacher does is, you can tell, is like the teacher has morning work, and every single time they walk into class, there's a morning work question on the board, and it's either a this or that, or a explain to me this. But I can tell when I see their assignments that the teacher used AI.
0: They gave
2: one example of, you know, this or that, chocolate or vanilla, and then asked AI, give me 50 more like this. You can tell.
0: Mm-hmm. Well, there's also, there's something called magicschool.ai. My sister is an educator. She uses that.
3: I've heard of that, yeah.
0: So you might want to try that, magicschool.ai. But I really like the idea of using AI to develop like a story and a character that the kids can then relate to. Because you could say to ChatGPT, you know, it was a happy day in the pumpkin patch.
2: Right.
0: And then you get a happy pumpkin.
2: Right. How cool would it be for them to write 4 or 5 sentences and then have ChatGPT turn it into something?
0: Yeah.
2: They would be blown away.
0: I think it'd be amazing. Hey, you know that glow that you see on people who just seem to radiate health? It's not just great lighting. It's what's happening inside their body. And one of the best kept secrets to looking and feeling amazing is collagen. 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
0: So we have a group chat, a group family chat.
2: Mm-hmm.
0: And there's about 10 to 12 people at any given moment just going back and forth. I have it on silence. Otherwise, it would drive me nuts.
2: Okay.
0: But my cousin Arlene posted a picture of her father. And it was her father's birthday. And the picture, I think we have the picture of the before and after. And the photo is, as you can see, it's old.
2: Yeah.
0: It's torn. It's not very good. So I put the old photo into Gemini, and look what it turned into.
2: Did it change the image of what he looks like?
0: No. And then I did my grandparents. Those are my grandparents. And then that's what I colorized it. Now, here's what you want to do. You want to put it into Google Gemini. And then you have to use this particular prompt, or else it will do what you just said.
2: Okay.
0: And it's going to change the face. You want to say, restore and colorize this photo. Repair the scratches and fading. Sharpen the faces. Keep everyone looking exactly the same. And do not ever add anything new.
2: Okay.
0: And if you do that, if you have any old photos, you really ought to be checking it out.
2: It's night and day difference.
0: Phenomenal. And then Arlene wrote back. She's like, you made my day, and I just started crying.
2: Oh.
0: I know. If you need that prompt, it's over on the website at commando.com. More phone calls coming right up.
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0: 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So what say you? Phone calls?
2: Let's do it.
0: Chuck in Seattle, Washington. Hello there, Chuck. It says,
9: hi, Kim.
0: It says you're a singer. Are you a good singer?
9: No, that's the problem.
2: Well, join the club.
0: I'm not a good singer either.
2: Me either.
0: So what's going on?
9: Well, here, I'll give you a little bit of background. I'll try and make this brief before I pose my question to you. But it goes back to, as an adult, I've long appreciated the many sacrifices my parents made and the risks they took in the course of raising my sister and brother and I to ensure that we had good lives. They themselves were Depression-era kids and certainly knew a lot of tough times, but they took steps to make sure we didn't. And as an amateur musician, I thought, well, maybe I could try and capture those thoughts and feelings in a song. And I'm not a songwriter. I've played a lot of songs, but I'm not a songwriter. But I decided the best way to start is to sit down and try to do it. And so I came up with some words and a guitar accompaniment to go with it. And I recorded myself on my iPad. And
0: now, Chuck, you haven't used any AI at all trying to get this project off the ground?
9: None, no.
0: Okay, all right.
9: Totally organic. So I have the words and the music with what I'm happy with. The only part I haven't been able to get happy with is my singing presentation. I just don't think I have a strong voice, and I think it doesn't sound good.
0: So what do you want to do with this song? You want to release it? You're looking for somebody to actually sing it? You want to put an AI voice behind it? What do you want to do?
9: Well, possibly. I know in back in the day, other people had the same wish to try and improve or bolster their singing.
0: Yes, and they used auto-tune.
2: Yeah.
0: You know, a program called CapCut, it has something called Voice Enhancer. Mm-hmm. Have you ever tried that?
2: I haven't tried that one.
0: It's actually pretty good. You might want to try that, Chuck. CapCut voice enhancer.
2: It's free, by the way.
0: It is free. There's also a plugin called G Snap that will go in there and do it. But you know what would be kind of fun to do is to take these lyrics, then you could have AI enhance the lyrics, and then you could have AI voice track it. You could have AI do the music. But then you lose that organicness.
2: Well, that's what I was just
0: doing it.
2: I was just about to say, if I didn't hear

0: his story prior to his question, I would have said, oh, here's the steps to have AI do it. But it's for his parents, from him. Bad or good, it should be his voice.
1: Right.
0: You can tweak it a little bit, like you said, with the voice enhancement, but it definitely should be his voice.
1: See, now you give me hope. I'm feeling that I might be able to finally do that Christmas release.
0: Oh, what day are you planning on doing that? Because I'm going to be sick. And I'll be sick after I hear it.
1: You know what? That is not necessary.
0: But it was silly.
1: It was not necessary. Still to come, the safest way to pay. Is it a swipe or is it a tap? Here on the Kim Komando Show.
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11: High-level delegations from the United States and Iran met in Switzerland today. Vice President J.D. Vance is leading the negotiations for the U.S., joined by mediators from Qatar and Pakistan. The discussions are said to focus on technical details of a memorandum of understanding signed last week. The talks come as Israel and Hezbollah accuse each other of violating terms of a ceasefire. Senator Lindsey Graham says he expects President Trump to take the Strait of Hormuz over by force if a deal fails. The South Carolina Republican joined Face the Nation on CBS, saying that if Iran contests control of the strait, the United States will obliterate them.
12: We'll charge a fee for all those who go through to pay for the operation, and we're going to expand the Abraham Accords in calendar year 2026.
11: He added, let's try a diplomatic solution. I think it's going to fail. The comments come amid uncertainty regarding the vital waterway. Iran says it has shut down the oil shipping lane in protest of Israel attacking Lebanon. The U.S. military claims that the strait is open and that traffic continues to flow. The man accused of killing Charlie Kirk is back in a Utah courtroom on Monday. The judge is expected to rule on a motion from Tyler Robinson's defense team seeking contempt against prosecutor Christopher Ballard. They accused Ballard of talking to the media about his opinions regarding Robinson's guilt. Robinson is accused of fatally shooting Kirk in September at Utah Valley University in Orem, and prosecutors say they will seek the death penalty. The next scheduled hearing on July 6th in the case is significant. That's when prosecutors must show they have enough evidence to move forward with a trial. Wyndham Clark is a major champion once again. Clark collected his fifth tour victory after winning the U.S. Open at Shinnecock Hills Golf Club. The 32-year-old finished atop the leaderboard by one stroke at 4-under par. Sam Burns was second at 3-under, and Tom Kim finished in third at 1-under par. I'm Rob Martier.
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23: Fairbanks area weather this evening. Look for mostly cloudy skies. Overnight lows in the lower 50s. Monday looking mostly cloudy. Highs in the upper 60s. Monday night mostly cloudy. Lows down to about 50 degrees. And Tuesday mostly cloudy. Highs again in the upper 60s. And currently in downtown Fairbanks, the temperature is 80.
24: So, let me give you a scenario.
25: Because
24: you have five kids.
25: Yep.
24: Let's say that one of the children, they misplace their iPhone. And then they don't know exactly where it is, but then it turns out that somebody stole it from them.
25: Oh, no.
24: And as the dad, you have Find My Friends on the phone. So, you know where the phone's located.
25: Right.
24: Okay. And so you're looking and you're like, I think I know where the phone is. And so you go out on the street, you keep following the signal, beep, beep, beep, beep, beep, until you find the phone. And you look down and it's a sewer cover.
25: Oh, boy.
24: Do you open the sewer cover to retrieve the phone?
25: You want to answer right now?
24: Yes.
25: Absolutely not. I have Apple Care.
24: I can't say
25: there's no need to go in that sewer.
24: I
25: drive straight to Verizon, get a replacement.
24: So, yeah, I'm not seeing myself. This happened to a dad in Florida. He tracked his daughter's stolen phone into a sewer using Find My iPhone. The thief must have tossed it in there. Once the cover was off, the dad reached into the soup. He fetched the phone.
25: Who's going to want to hold that phone?
24: Okay.
25: Who's going to want to hold that phone after it's been sitting in the sewer?
24: Sometimes you have to just let it go. Let it go.
25: Please let it go.
24: Let That's it go. Gross. 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
25: No, of course not.
24: No. What do you think your daughter would say if you said, okay, here's the phone back, I cleaned it?
25: I'll use mom's old one.
24: Don't you have a flip phone around somewhere?
25: I would not blame her.
24: Okay, exactly. Because after all, hey, if you're just joining us, it's the Kim Commando Show. It's the nation's largest, best, award-winning show about all things digital. 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
25: YouTube.com/Kim Komando. Go subscribe. If you like the Kim Komando, I ran into someone, Anthem, Arizona.
24: Yes.
25: In the grocery store.
24: Yes.
25: Comes up to me and says, is that a familiar face in my neighborhood? And maybe I'm regretting using that voice now because I know he's going to be watching. And he says he watches the show all the time. He absolutely loves it. He watches on YouTube.
24: Oh, see, that's nice. We should send him a Kim Komando hat. Did you get his name or anything?
25: Absolutely not.
24: Oh,
25: that would have been too convenient or smart. Yes. I just said, we talked about he works with local people in the neighborhood who've been scammed.
24: Oh, really?
25: You know, thousands of dollars and stuff. And so he related to what he does, and we talked back and forth. And
24: that's
25: then
24: nice.
25: I got my peanut butter and got out of there.
24: Well, whoever you are, Mr. Nice Man, thank you for watching.
25: He told me his first name.
24: What is it?
25: Don't remember.
24: Excellent.
25: I'm going to guess Matt, maybe?
24: You know, last show we had Dr. Ross on from ASU talking about how to make money with AI.
25: Mm-hmm.
24: So many different questions. My inbox just flooded. DMs all over. I mean, it's like, what was that? How do I do this?
25: I actually had a question related to that because we had a caller earlier in this show looking, are there that many jobs that are available for people to fill?
24: There are a lot of jobs, but how they filter it is how effective that person is.
25: Okay.
24: So if you pick up a job and you're an AI reviewer and you like give a crappy answer, they're not going to, you're out.
25: Okay.
24: Because there's a line behind you. And so if you are ever get hired by one of these, is that you definitely want to make sure that you do put in the time and you actually do the job that you're being paid for. But they do have names like AI trainer, response rater, AI tutor. Then you want to go to places like data annotation. We've mentioned these. Mindrift, Aligner, MedCore is another one. You can make anywhere between $15 and $40 an hour. I just want to go through a little recap because of all the emails that we got and requests about this. The national average is about $31 per hour for these jobs, which actually is pretty good.
25: If it's a side gig.
24: Yeah, I mean, you know, $25 an hour is $52,000 a year.
25: Mm-hmm.
24: So that's how I always, so if it's 31, then, you know.
25: Then it gets, it's more than that.
24: It is very much more than that. Thank you. Math was, did you major in math? I think you did.
25: No, I didn't major in anything. I didn't go to college.
24: Specialists make more money, Andrew, $100 an hour.
25: That's more than $52,000 a year.
24: Okay. The big leagues, Anthropic, OpenAI, and Google. Red team. You want to join the red team. You know what the red team is?
25: I bet you're about to tell me.
24: Well, funny you say that.
25: Mm-hmm.
24: The red team, it's the part of the organization where they will pay you a lot of money to find mistakes, because if that were to become public, then it would hurt their PR reputation. So they call it the red team. And you can make like up to $300,000 a year working for the red team.
25: That's more than $52,000 a year.
24: Gosh, you are just really something today.
25: You're on it.
24: You are on fire. But they're looking for not just coders. They're looking for teachers, writers, psychologists, lawyers, doctors, whatever it may be, in order to fill these roles.
25: And how long do you think these roles will last?
24: I think probably for about 18 months. I'd say 12 to 18 months.
25: No, I'm saying if this is a career you wanted to get into.
24: Oh, as a red team or whatever?
25: At some point, they're going to go, we got all the information we need.
24: Oh, that's going to be a couple of years. I was thinking about like the prompt, you know, to review prompts.
25: Mm-hmm.
24: At some point, what you're doing is you're training AI to review prompts.
25: Right, then they'll just check themselves.
24: Exactly. So if you have a $200 a month AI plan. Yes.
25: Okay.
24: A $200 a month AI, which I do. I pay $200 a month for Claude.
25: Wow.
24: Because I'm using it as an agent, doing a little bit of coding with it, all kinds. I am just having so much fun.
25: You don't think you could do what you needed to do with just the basic subscription?
24: Oh, I could, but then it would say, sorry, you ran out of time.
25: Gotcha.
24: That's what happened. And so then I went to 100 and it was like, sorry, you ran out of time. But they're saying that for our $200 subscription, they want the adoption to be so high, meaning people using it,
25: mm-hmm.
24: that that may cost them $14,000.
0: Oh, because you're using it so much, and you're using water and power and processing.
24: Yes. And then there's a new term that you need to know about with AI. You ready? It's called bot sitting.
0: What is that?
24: Bot sitting is when you give AI a task and it doesn't quite do it the right way. And so you have to sit there and you're like, okay, no, that was wrong. Mm-hmm. No, that was wrong.
0: Right.
24: Okay, don't do that, dummy. Yeah, which I actually said this morning.
0: You called your chatbot a dummy?
24: Yes, because I told it to do, it wasn't Claude, it was ChatGPT. I told it to do the same thing like three times. And I'm like, dummy, you're not paying attention. And it was like, ooh, sorry.
0: Did it get offended?
24: And then it still did it wrong.
0: See, it's just a toaster.
24: It is just a toaster. All right, let's talk about data centers. Have you seen the big ones, right?
0: Mm-hmm.
24: Huge, football-sized fields.
0: Or how about the ones that are like in the middle of the ocean?
24: Well, we're going to get to that in a second.
0: Oh, okay.
24: Okay. But first, let's talk about the data centers in New Jersey, Michigan, and Massachusetts. They're filing lawsuits because of noise, because of all the hums.
0: The people who live around them are filing lawsuits.
24: Yeah, because here's the deal. It's ordinances measure regular loudness, like cars and sirens mm-hmm. and things like that. They don't cover low-frequency throbs from fans and generators.
0: That's constant. It doesn't end. Stop. There's no break in it.
24: Yes. We have so far 3,000 data centers running.
0: Okay.
24: 1,500 coming within the next year. 40% of all homes live within 5 miles of one.
0: Wow. That's a lot. So why aren't they building them in the middle of nowhere in the boondocks? I mean, you could fit every single person in this country in the state of Texas because it's so big and there's so much room. Why are they putting them right on top of people?
24: Well, because that's where the land is, and that's where the people are to maintain it. There are some going out in the middle of nowhere right now. But your home sounds like an idling truck if you're within a certain miles of it. As a matter of fact, we have, I'm not going to say who the client is, we have a client coming to visit us in August, and they actually just built a data center out in the middle of the desert here. And then when we were on a Zoom call, somebody on the Zoom call said, why Phoenix, Arizona? Why would you build a data center in Phoenix, Arizona? Because it's so hot, mm-hmm. and then you'd have to cool it so much. Well, think about it. Of course, you have to cool it. It's going to cost you more, but you're going to have solar power to help with that. But we're not susceptible, as I said, to earthquakes.
0: Tornadoes.
24: Fires.
0: Tsunamis.
24: Flood. Yeah,
0: right.
24: Anything like that. I mean, we have a monsoon or the haboob.
0: Oh, did you see the other night? There was a wall of dust.
24: There was.
0: They had 7 cameras on the news, 3 anchors. It was a wall of dust.
24: And the haboob.
0: That's about the worst we get.
24: But I think they stopped calling it haboob.
0: Yeah, they did. They called it the wall of dust last night on the news.
24: Oh, did they? The wall of dust?
0: Mm-hmm.
24: The wall of dust. Well, coming soon. You mentioned the ocean. There's a company called Panthalassa. Panthalassa, and it's from Peter Thiel. He's a billionaire. They raised $140 million. And what they do, and I think we have a video of it, they build floating platforms that sit out in the middle of the sea and run AI, no power grid. The ocean waves make all the electricity.
0: Which is so cool. So smart.
24: The seawater keeps the chips like floating balls bob up and down in the waves. So everything's just kind of all steady as she goes. The motion makes the power. The power runs the AI chips on the inside.
0: Which is exactly what we need. We're talking about all these data centers sucking up all the power. Put it on the ocean.
24: The company is worth $1 billion.
0: Already?
24: Yes.
0: Good for them.
24: Okay. Did you buy any of the SpaceX?
0: No. Mm. Did you?
24: Yeah.
0: But you told us you were going to.
24: Yeah, I did.
0: Did you sell it yet?
24: No, I'm holding on to it.
0: All right, whoever has SpaceX, she's holding on to it.
24: Okay, I'm still holding on to GoPro.
0: You know what that means.
24: Yeah, you know what? I sent GoPro a note the other day.
0: Did you really?
24: Because it said like they were going under.
0: Uh-huh.
24: And so I sent him out. I said, told you you should have bought advertising on the show.
0: You got him. What? Way to kick a company while it's down.
24: I know. It's really bad. Let's talk about ExpressVPN. 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
1: Thank you. It's good to be here.
0: So tell us what's happening.
1: So in my situation, AI was used to falsely arrest me 2 different times. And the way it started is we had started with a builder, sued him, won. And then all of a sudden, things escalated to where we were attacked with computers, phones, everything. And in the process, when we had one of the computers being repaired, we discovered this log file that had my neighbor's name and computer name in it. And that's when we realized we've got a serious problem here. So we approached, we were in the federal court, still going after the builder, and we approached the federal court to issue a protective order against our neighbors. He retaliated, ran down to the local court, and local court went into this hook, line, and sinker. And then what transpired was when we were in the courtroom, this is how I learned this was AI. The opposing counsel said that he, you know, when we asked to see the video, because we're just seeing, you know, bits and pieces, he said he'd received the anonymous snippets, you know, and he said, but I've never verified them. I don't know who the source is. And so the judge should have thrown it out, but she didn't. She allowed it.
2: Hold on one second. You're saying that you're in two court battles with someone, a builder, it sounds like, and they use deep fakes to get you arrested?
1: Absolutely.
2: And what were the videos of? What were the deep fakes of?
1: The original one they said was threatening in that I had 3 personalities in that video, and I knew immediately it was an AI generated video, and that's how that would happen. Now, part of the problem too is they had control of our YouTube channel for 4 months, and they had source material, meaning other videos I had created, and that's what we figured out how they put all this together.
0: Who had access to your YouTube channel? Just the person who created the deepfake video of you?
1: Absolutely. You know, we figured out our neighbor, and not just one neighbor, there's more than one that's involved in this, and they all have technology that are not normally in the hands of citizens.
0: And why is that? Do they work for the government or the NSA or something?
1: We suspect that, but we don't have any proof of that.
2: And when you told the courts that these videos are obviously AI and that you weren't in them and didn't do what's in them, how did the court respond?
1: When they issued warrants for the arrest, the warrants were already void. So that's why it became, you know, by the DA and the judge, they knew that they had egg on their face. So they pressed the AI, you know, they knew the videos were AI. The judge knew it, but they went ahead anyway with the malicious prosecution, and they're still in the process of doing that. So
0: when you say that you were threatening in the video, what exactly was happening inside this video?
1: The only thing I saw was, you know, where we were being attacked constantly, like we were forced to live in our tent in the driveway for 5 years because when we bought this house, it was systemic with mold, and that was the lawsuit. So they had me going around in my yard where I was attacked in the tent, and I'd walk around and look for, you know, the person on the property, and that's all they had. That's all they showed in the videos. Yet they said I threatened in the video my neighbor directly, and I've never seen that, and it's never been produced.
0: So your question to us is, how can you prove that the video is deepfake?
1: Absolutely. It's not just that. There's no policies. There's no procedures. There's no laws for this. And again, there's no verification process to determine whether or not this is a legitimate video or an AI video.
0: Do you
1: 100% say.
0: David, do you have an attorney?
1: No, we're representing ourselves. I have been for years.
0: I think it might be time to get some counsel and or find an AI forensics expert, and the AI forensics expert would be able to disprove that this was actually you in these videos. So there's no commercially available tool right now for the consumer that you could use in a courtroom. Okay, but if you had somebody who could decipher this frame by frame and then write up a report that you could take, David, as you represent yourself to the courtroom and say, I hired a third-party expert, then you might have a case. David, thanks for your call. 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

0: witnesses as part of the ongoing investigation. And wildfire concerns remain elevated across South Central and the interior. Warm, dry weather and lightning have prompted the state to suspend burn permits in several regions, including the Matsu. I'm Monica Nelson.
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15: Fairbanks area weather this evening. Look for mostly cloudy skies. Overnight lows in the lower 50s. Monday looking mostly cloudy. Highs in the upper 60s. Monday night mostly cloudy. Lows down to about 50 degrees. And Tuesday mostly cloudy. Highs again in the upper 60s. Currently downtown, it's 79 degrees.
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18: 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Have you tried the new tool, Reimagine?
19: No.
18: This is actually a lot of fun, but what there's also a downside to it. With Reimagine, it's a new tool on YouTube that you can put yourself in anybody else's video if you wanted to.
19: So, were we just talking about deep fakes with the last caller?
18: Okay, yes.
19: This is a slippery slope.
18: But this is why I wanted to bring it up, because just when I say, here, look at that. Describe the picture for everybody.
19: It's a picture of you.
18: Sitting on the couch.
19: Sitting on the couch, looking at your phone, probably ordering food. And then there's a big television screen in the opposite side of the room, and you're wearing some sort of superhero outfit.
18: I wanted to be a superhero in a sci-fi.
19: Oh, okay.
18: And so I said, I could be that. And so that's me watching myself
19: as
18: a hero. And
19: this is from YouTube?
18: Yes.
19: Well, how come it's just still picture?
18: Because I didn't make the video.
19: Oh.
18: I just made the picture. But you can make a video. But the reason why I bring this up is that anything that you've posted on YouTube, strangers can now grab your clips and

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1: This is not good.
0: So what you want to do is every single video that you'd have, go to studio.youtube.com in your channel, and then you have to turn this option off.
1: Wow.
0: Every single video.
1: I mean, we have so much AI slop. This is just going to contribute to it tenfold.
0: Mike in Atlanta, Georgia. Hi there, Mike.
2: Hey, Cam. How are you?
0: We're great. What's going on with you today? How can we lend a hand?
2: Thank you. I was just looking to get some advice on how to use my law degree to potentially do some AI side work or some part-time work with AI.
0: And what is it that you'd like to do?
2: Well, I know that you posted in your newsletter about the potential to use AI to correct AI mistakes, mm-hmm. and that's kind of what I was interested in because it's something you could do in your spare time, or you know, being a lawyer, you don't have much spare time, but sometimes you do.
0: So as a lawyer, how much money do you make an hour?
2: Well, I'm a public lawyer, so I work for the government.
1: Oh, okay. $13.50.
0: Okay, that was it.
2: Yeah, it's okay, but it's not what it could be.
0: I know. I have a friend who's, my lawyer is my friend, and I'll never forget the first time I asked him, I said, so how much do you charge? And he looked at me, he said, $999 an hour. And isn't that the biggest pile of BS you've ever heard in your life?
1: I am such a ripoff.
0: I know.
2: Yes.
0: Of course, I asked for a discount.
1: Of course you did.
0: All right, so you can make anywhere between probably $100 an hour, maybe even $150. It depends upon what the task is. But the way for you to get started is to go to the places that will recognize your law degree, and they're looking for professionals who have these degrees. One is called Aligner, and then another one is called Mercor, M-E-R-C-O-R. This Aligner is really for legal professional tracks. And so what you're going to be doing is analyzing answers, which now anytime you put a contract inside any AI chatbot, it comes back and says, I'm not a lawyer.
1: Mm, yeah.
0: I think they got sued a few times for that.
1: But do it anyway, ChatGPT.
0: I'll tell you, I put so much legal work through AI.
1: You're not worried of all that information being on the Claude and ChatGPT?
0: You know, it's kind of like, you know, what are you going to do? You redact a lot of things. Are you seeing your business change, Mike, because of AI?
2: A little bit. But the courts in Georgia have frowned upon use of AI because AI does not have access to some of the legal portals that we have access to check case law and to check statutes and things of that nature.
0: I like the case in Mississippi. Did you hear about that one?
2: No, I did not.
0: So it's four lawyers, two lawyers on each side. They go inside the courtroom. The woman's a judge. The judge is a woman, rather. And she says, right in the middle of the case, you know what? Forget this whole thing. Both sides are using AI way too much. You're citing case law that just does not exist. Okay. And so we're going to fine a couple of you $3,500 each, and you're not allowed in my courtroom for another year or so.
1: Both sides were using AI.
0: Okay. One of the lawyers contested it and said, I'm going to contest what you are saying. And he used AI in the documentations to contest it, and it was wrong again.
1: What a dummy.
2: That's what the problem is it's citing case law that doesn't exist. It's citing precedent that doesn't exist. They're citing statutes that have been either repealed or have been amended. So it's inaccurate as far as that. Now, it might give you some general ideas about to point you in the right direction.
0: Yeah.
2: So you can do your own homework about it. But other than that, it's just, it's really frowned upon, or getting frowned upon in the legal.
0: But I'll tell you, I did use it because I do have a legal issue that I'm dealing with. And I had to do a conflict check. Do you know what that is, Andrew? Mm. Before you can hire a lawyer firm, you have to say, this is who it is. This is what it's about. And we need to make sure that you don't represent anybody on the side.
1: Okay.
0: Okay. So you do what's called a conflict check. And so I had to put together a conflict check. And normally that would take at least a couple of hours. And then I did a conflict check using AI. I had that thing done in like 5 minutes.
1: Oh, wow.
0: I mean, it was phenomenal. It was amazing. I mean, I'm just like, whoa. And then the lawyer actually called me up and said, God, that was like one of the most comprehensive conflict checks.
1: Well, thank you. I spent the last 3 nights putting it together.
0: It was just a lot of work. Aligner and Mercor, Mike, are those are the sites that you want to check out. Roger in Chicago, Illinois. Hey there, Roger.
3: Hi, how are you doing?
0: I'm okay.
3: Well, my problem today is I have Betamax cassettes that a sea captain that I worked with had taken a lot of interesting film of towing oil rigs and support barges all over the world.
0: What year was Betamax big?
3: I think it was big in the 80s, but I don't think it ever really got big. He had money, so he wanted to buy the best, and he bought a really good recorder, a camera, and he bought 750, L750 and L500 tapes, and he stretched them out to where each tape is 3 to 4 hours.
1: I actually watched a YouTube documentary about the battle versus Betamax and VHS.
0: Oh, the porn industry made it go to VHS.
1: It's actually part of it because VHS was cheaper.
0: Yes.
1: And it doesn't matter, but Betamax was the quality, but no one cared about quality. It was mass production, and that's what won over.
0: Yes. The porn industry.
1: We don't have to keep saying porn industry.
0: I'm just telling you, that's why it won. I mean, you want to say it's because of tech and everything else, but anyway, sorry, Roger, we digress.
3: That's all right.
0: So you have all, how many of these do you have?
3: I've got 6.
0: And then I take it you want to bring them into now what we call the digital age.
3: Correct. That's correct.
1: Here's my question. Just a sidebar question, Roger. How many times have you moved since 1980?
3: Myself, I've moved maybe 6-7 times.
1: 7 times you had to take those Betamaxes.
3: No. These are my friend's tapes.
1: Oh,
3: my,
1: okay.
3: The captain I worked with, his name is Don. Don has lived in the same spot down by Quincy, Illinois for 75, 80 years.
0: Okay.
3: He's 84 years old.
0: Okay.
3: So I'm helping him get these solved.
1: Okay, got it.
0: Gosh, so judgmental.
1: I have a Foot Locker and I have audio cassettes of when I went to radio school. And I've moved like 11 times.
0: And you keep carrying them?
1: And every time I go, what am I going to do? Well, I can't throw them away, right back in the Foot Locker.
3: Yeah.
0: Well, there's called Odyssey, right?
1: Yeah, I know, but I don't want to listen to myself 27 years ago.
0: So you got a couple of options. iMemories is a company that will take that and then digitize it for you.
3: I've talked to a lot of the companies, but what they tell me is because it's beta, it's more difficult. And the fact that he stretched it out, he slow motion or slowed the time down to where he can get more information on the tapes, more footage.
0: Have you talked to Capture?
3: I've not talked to Capture.
0: Might want to talk to Capture. I don't know if Legacy Box will do it. If iMemories doesn't. Yeah, iMemories and that Legacy Box won't do it either. Look at Capture. Now, your other option for you to do this is that you go on eBay.
1: Mm-hmm.
0: You buy a Betamax player, you hook it up, and you record it that way using your phone. I know you laugh, but that's what people are doing.
3: No, I just looked at eBay this morning.
0: Oh, did you?
3: They're like $250. I tried one that looked really good was like $350.
1: But Kim said it. Once you're done with it, you only have 8 tapes, then you just resell it.
0: Yeah. You use it, you keep all the packing material, mm-hmm. you get everything all done. And then you put that sucker back on eBay.
1: Even if you got to pay a couple of fees, it's like you're renting it.
0: That's it. 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
0: Hi, my name is Kim, and despite visiting 37 different countries, I'm a pretty crappy packer. 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All right, do this before your next trip. You're going to love it. Take pictures of all the clothing and stuff that you want to take with you. Then open your favorite AI chatbot and say, be my outfit strategist. And take a look at all the photos that I'm giving you and turn them into a practical outfit plan. Oh, and by the way, check the weather where I'm going. And of course, say where you go. Now, if you want 10 outfit ideas, add that too. Bingo. That's it. You're done. You can also tell it what to cut, what's missing, and which pieces will mix the best. My husband will pack one bag in 3 minutes. It'll have 2 pairs of swim trunks, a wool sport coat, and nothing that goes with either. The AI has its work cut out with him. And be sure to get my free newsletter. You're just going to love it at GetKim.com. 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
1: Native Path?
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1: Does it help with staying alert and awake?
0: Yeah, you need that.
1: I want to give it a try.
0: Can we get him a free order over here? Need him something. Is it okay? Can we take another phone call now?
1: Sure.
0: Are you going to belch? Are you going to do anything else?
1: Odds are, yes.
0: Any other bodily function?
1: Let me see if I can work one up.
0: No, let's not try. Jeff in Rapid City, South Dakota. Hello there, Jeff. Welcome. What's going on with you today?
10: Hi, Kim. It's great to talk with you. I've listened to you for many years.
0: Well, thank you.
10: Yes. Well, I am a college professor. I've been a college professor for several years, and I was wondering what the opportunity would be for me to use my experience and expertise to train AI and the responses it gives to questions or scenarios. And this would also help me keep my skills sharp.
0: So what do you teach?
10: Reproductive physiology and endocrinology.
0: Ooh, those are some big words. Okay.
1: What?
0: P.E. <Yeah. laughs> Jim. So, Jeff, how do you feel about your students using AI?
10: You know, it's good and it's bad. I think it can be helpful, but if they rely on it too much, I look at it as being too much of a crutch for them. They have to be able to learn the material.
0: And so how do you approach a student where, you know, you look at it and it's like, this is all AI. They don't even know what they're talking about.
10: Usually I can ferret that out pretty easily on an exam.
0: Well, that would be it.
1: If you get a great A on a paper and then you get a 22% on the test.
0: Something's wrong. You know, I wasn't feeling good that day.
1: This math ain't mathing.
0: Oh, well, you know, here's the thing is that, you know, AI has closed a lot of doors, but it has opened so many doors. And, you know, if you have a certain skill set, and especially with what you have. Now, are you also, and you have your PhD, obviously, right?
10: Correct, okay.
0: See, so you should be treating him with respect.
1: Oh, sorry, Jeff. Thanks.
0: Is that there are different places
10: with more respect than my students do.
1: Yeah, see, look.
0: That was good. So there are these places where you can go online and you can see what they're hiring, as well as companies on their sites are also looking for what we would call like AI annotators, prompt engineers, authenticators, AI ethics. And they are really looking for people that have some sort of educational background and some level of experience. And so, like, for example, I've mentioned here on the show that a friend of mine, you know, works as a VC, I guess you'd say partner in New York. And they actually came to him and said, you know, we'll pay you $800 an hour if you will evaluate all of our responses about mergers and acquisitions. And then we were talking about it. He's like, I'm just giving away the playbook.
1: Mm-hmm.
0: Okay, do I really want to do that? I have another friend, his name's Fareem, who is he's waiting to get his assignment after medical school. And so instead of sitting around doing nothing, because he graduated from USC Medical School with a 4.4, a little overachiever.
1: A little bit.
0: Okay.
1: Mm-hmm. Probably used AI, right, yeah. Jeff?
0: He did it by AI. And he's, you know, looking at different residency opportunities, is that he's making anywhere between $80 and $90 an hour looking at responses that AI is giving to medical questions.
1: But doesn't he think the same thing, that he is basically digging his own grave?
0: That's an interesting question. I think there is always going to be a need for the human empathy side of medicine. So you just have to know where to apply. Data annotation.tech is one. Mercor, that may be something that you might want to look at because they're looking for science backgrounds. That's MERCOR. Okay. Centaur Labs, that's CENTAUR Labs, that's really for biomedical. So that may also be some. So there are these specialty sites that you could actually make some extra money. So that may be something where it could be worth more money. I mean, data annotation, and when you do get your profile set up, is that you want to make sure that you list, you know, any publications, any type of research that you have in these various areas, because the more detailed information that you have, the more opportunities that are going to be put forth in front.
1: And you know, AI is definitely going over your resume.
0: You know, they are.
1: Of course they are.
0: You know, and with the AI interviews, you know, one of the things people are doing is they're making a mistake. Is that, see, right now, a lot of companies are doing AI interviews first, because why wouldn't they?
1: Mm-hmm.
0: And so you're talking to an avatar. And so some people are like, oh, you know, they look off to the side, they're checking their phone because they're thinking like it doesn't matter. It's tracking everything.
1: Probably tracking it more than if it was just a person sitting on the other side of that camera.
0: And you do have to make sure that you look nice.
1: Right.
0: Do your hair, do your makeup, put a nice shirt on, pants, optional, you know, but.
1: The AI is going to call you a schlub if you don't look nice.
0: No.
1: Rejected schlub.
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0: 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All right. I wrote about this in the newsletter. 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
1: Is that good? I haven't internationally traveled.
0: It's actually pretty expensive, inexpensive.
1: Okay.
0: It could be more, especially last minute. The problem is that travel from the United States to Europe is down dramatically.
1: So they're enticing you to come.
0: Yes, exactly. So if you haven't already looked at flights to Europe, I know it's last minute summer travel, go to Google Flights. There's also a site called Momondo. That's the first time I ever looked at that site.
1: And it's actually Momondo?
0: No, Momo. Mo Mondo.
1: You don't say the Mo's 84 times like you did?
0: No.
1: All right. Momondo.
0: Anyway, you can check that out. They're not a sponsor, by the way. 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Federal law gives you 24 hours to cancel most bookings, and you get a free refund.
1: Oh, nice.
0: Something to keep in mind. And for more tips like this, make sure that you get our free newsletter. 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
1: Momondo.
0: Commando.
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8: High-level delegations from the United States and Iran have met in Switzerland today. Vice President J.D. Vance is leading the negotiations for the U.S., joined by mediators from Qatar and Pakistan. A top U.S. diplomat told Fox News, quote, "Contrary to rampant false reporting, the Iranians are still here and discussions are ongoing." The diplomat added, topics of discussion have included clarifying some of the confusing messaging from Iran on the strait and building deconfliction mechanisms to ensure the strait will remain fully open. Iran says the Strait of Hormuz is closed. The U.S. military denied those claims. The talks come as Israel and Hezbollah accuse each other of violating terms of a ceasefire. U.S. Ambassador to the United Nations Mike Waltz says the Trump administration is focused on making sure Iran does not obtain a nuclear weapon. Waltz joined Face the Nation on CBS.
9: But what President Trump is doing is striking that balance with also ensuring that a genocidal regime that none of us trust can never have a nuclear weapon.
8: He also said that any deal between the U.S. and Iran would be all about verification. A confirmed case of the measles has prompted health officials to issue a warning for residents across Washington, D.C., Maryland, and Virginia. The Virginia Department of Health says a Maryland resident infected with the virus traveled through the region on Wednesday, potentially exposing others. Health departments in the affected areas are urging people to stay vigilant if they visited Dulles International Airport or Mary Center in Adams Morgan, D.C. The first stop in the NBA offseason is almost here. The draft tips off from Brooklyn on Tuesday. The focus remains on the Greek freak Giannis Antetokounmpo trade speculation out of Milwaukee. ESPN reports it's currently a three-team race between the Heat, Celtics, and Timberwolves to acquire the 10-time All-Star. Meanwhile, the Wizards are reportedly leaning toward taking Kansas backcourt stud Darren Peterson with the first overall pick. I'm Rob Martier.
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20: Fairbanks area weather this evening. Look for mostly cloudy skies. Overnight lows in the lower 50s. Monday looking mostly cloudy. Highs in the upper 60s. Monday night mostly cloudy. Lows down to about 50 degrees. And Tuesday mostly cloudy. Highs again in the upper 60s. Currently downtown, it is 75 degrees.

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2: This is Handle on the Law, marginal legal advice. A story I want to share with you that can be argued only in California. There was a woman that was sentenced to 4 years in a deadly OnlyFans fetish encounter. She's 32 years old, and she is a content creator from San Bernardino County, sort of the meth capital of the United States. And she's been sentenced to 4 years for her role in this fatal fetish encounter. And this happened more than 3 years ago, so it took a long time for the trial to happen. Okay, so she has this account and begins communicating with a 56-year-old man between March and April of 2023. He spotted her on a website typically used for escort and stripper services. So it can be argued that she was a stripper slash hooker. That is the allegation. Okay. After he spotted her on the website, he paid her more than $11,000 to engage in conversation and ultimately have her come to his house and perform fetish acts. Again, according to the court documents. And what he did, according to text messages that were reviewed by investigators, he asked her to wrap him in plastic like a mummy and glue women's boots to his feet. Now, for those of you that are arguing that's very strange, I come back with, who are you to somehow question someone else's foreplay? In any case, he or she is arguing it was between two consenting adults. And agreed, it involved bondage, discipline, dominance, submission, sadism, and masochism. Sounds like my marriage, also known as BDSM. And so when they came to arrest her, she appeared intoxicated. The cops received a 911 call about 10 at night, and the officers found her performing CPR on him. And it was, he was taken to the hospital and declared brain dead the next day, removed from life support several days later. Authorities said his death was caused by suffocation and lack of oxygen to the brain. Now, she's going to argue that this was nothing criminal. Consenting adults are consenting adults. And if he asked her to do this, then, okay, he asked her to do this. However, I think the argument on the other side is, great, you can beat him up, you can dominate him, you can do it in such a way that it's going to kill him, like wrapping him in saran wrap. And then the issue of gluing women's boots to his feet, that's just kind of interesting. She got 4 years. 4 years. 800-520-1534. That's the number to call. And of course, we do have lines open because this is the top of the hour. All right, Lily. Hi, Lily. Welcome to Handle on the Law.
3: Good morning, Bill.
2: Yes, ma'am.
3: I have a question. All righty. This is very complicated. I'm giving you just first time. Experiencing harassment, possible balance billing by a provider's office.
2: I got the harassment part. What did you say after that? Possibly what?
3: Balance billing. In other words, they're coming after me for the two appointments I had in May of 2024.
2: Okay, two appointments that you missed or that never existed?
3: No. I had two appointments, May 7th, May 24th in 2024. I never heard throughout a whole year, I never heard that there was a problem with this account, that the provider never received any money until I called almost a year later for an appointment. Then it pulled up her records showing this bill had not been paid in May of 2024.
2: Okay, got it.
3: My insurance company is telling me. That okay, good. And is our reception okay? There's a lot.
2: Yeah, it's fine. It's fine.
3: Okay. Let's see. So The insurance company said that there were late filings and incorrect codes having to do with Medicare. So when I called like a year later just to make one appointment, I opened up a can of worms, which, whatever. According to my plan, I have zero liability. But, and I have made 7 phone calls since.
2: Okay, December. I got it. Okay. And so they're harassing you or they're. Okay. They're, how many times have they called you for this?
3: Well, they only communicate by email.
2: Okay. How many times have you gotten an email?
3: There have been several, Bill.
2: How have you responded? How have you responded?
3: I would respond back with an email. I also sent an in-depth email as to what I've been doing.
2: No, I got it. Okay. And I understand what's happening. And your question is?
3: I need to get them off my back.
2: Okay. Then get them off your back. All right. You just simply say, first of all, they're asking, hold on, they're asking you for money. And your response is, here is the issue. You didn't submit timely. You put in the wrong code. And they are going to argue that really isn't our problem. You're the one that should have done that. And you say, absolutely not. And there is the fight. That's your argument. Their argument is, hey, you owe the money. Okay. And it's really not our problem. Yeah. Now, do you owe the money for services? You do. Do you have a defense? You do. And so this is where you are going to be in somewhat of a fight with them. And I think they're not going to sue you. How much money do they want?
3: They want $850, but their claims show $600.
2: Okay, they want $850 and the claims show $600. Okay, so they're asking for $600. They want $850, but they're claiming $600. Okay, so your question is, what do you do about this?
3: Correct.
2: Okay, easy peasy. Okay, you tell them that we have a dispute going on and take me to court or take me to arbitration. Do not send me any more letters. You are harassing me. Make sure you use that word. You are harassing me. And the only downside for you, I mean, any altercation, any court fight, which they're not going to take you to court, but is the threat that they're going to ding your credit. And that's really the ammunition you have. And if they do ding your credit, you have to dispute it instantly and just keep working it out and negotiate with someone. That's it. You just have to talk to someone up the food chain and negotiate it. That's the problem. And when bills come late, it's sort of still your responsibility, unfortunately, because they have 4 years in which to file a lawsuit. All right. Of course, you know that your privacy online is no privacy at all. All the information about you is available online. Your home address, where you work, where you bank, what you buy, where, court records, accident history, insurance information, your DMV information, your credit score, your social media. I mean, I could go on and on. It's all out there online and it is not hard to get. 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

0: Welcome back, Handle on the Law. Randall. Hello, Randall.
1: Hello.
0: Yes.
1: Yes, I had I was impaled by a rod in my lower abdomen and sent to the hospital.
0: Okay, hold on. No. That's too good a story when you started it. You were impaled by a rod. How did that happen? How did that happen?
1: I fell off the back end of my truck onto a trailer, and the rod was part of the handle, and it went up inside of itself.
0: Okay, and was the truck owned by somebody else? Fair enough. So you can't sue yourself. So now I just wanted to know. Okay, so go on.
1: I went to the emergency and went into the hospital, and they scheduled me in for a surgery. And after surgery, put me in a room. I was whacked out on morphine. I didn't even know that I was getting it. They said, anytime you want it, you can have it. They kept on giving me morphine. Mm-hmm. And then the next morning at 8:00, they walked in my room and they said, you can go home. And I was so whacked out on the morphine and anesthesia that I didn't know how I was going to get out of that place. And they finally came in there and gave me I had to call somebody to bring me some shorts. They were ripped up in blood. You know, they were going to give me a gown to get out of there.
0: Sure.
1: And So anyway, I aimlessly walked on out of there and walked down the hallway and found the elevator, went on down and found the exit out of the hospital. And I'm walking aimlessly through the parking lot looking for my truck. I ran up the road twice going home. I mean, they didn't even take me and make sure somebody was there to pick me up.
0: Okay, so you ran off the road, got the story so far. Point, were you injured? Right. Were you injured beyond the impaling?
1: Just so much morphine they gave me, it caused me a little bit of a memory issue.
0: Okay, that's not enough for a good case. That's not to say medical malpractice didn't take place, Randall. Okay, now we go to how bad. Well, let me ask you this: how badly did they injure you, or how badly were you injured after they let you out of the hospital? What happened to you that caused additional injury?
1: See, that's going to be the issue that I really wrecked my vehicle and get hurt. I was already hurt.
0: I understand. No, I get it. I get it. So the argument is, so you're driving along, you make it home, and what they did is should not have let you out of the hospital. True. Should not have let you not being picked up by someone, which after what you go through absolutely is standard of care. Should not have done any of that. But you weren't injured beyond the impaling, right?
1: Right.
0: Yeah, you got nothing. Correct. Yeah, you got nothing.
1: Yeah. Yeah, I was wondering that would be the case.
0: Unfortunately for you, or fortunately for you, speaking as a lawyer, I wish I would have put a 4-inch hole through your torso and you needed 16 surgeries to patch it up. That would be great legally. But the good news for you is, there weren't additional injuries. And that happens very often, by the way, boys and girls, I'll say, malpractice took place. There's no issue, but no harm, no foul, unfortunately. All right, Richard. Hi, Richard. Welcome.
2: Hi, Bill.
0: Yeah.
2: I filed my taxes with an accountant, and they promised me $14,500. The IRS came back at me and said, no, you're only getting $7,000 back.
0: Okay. So?
2: What do you mean, okay?
0: Yeah, okay, I got it. So what's your question?
2: Okay. What do I do about it?
0: You're going to get $7,500 back because it doesn't matter who files your taxes, doesn't matter what you ask for. The IRS said these are the deductions we allow. Your accountant basically made a mistake. And you can't rely on your accountant. You have to accept what the IRS says. Now, with that in mind, you amend the return. If you happen to think that the amount getting back from the IRS is not right and you are owed the additional $7,000, then you amend the return or you appeal it, because there's all kinds of appeals that you can deal with. After all the appeals are gone, you amend the return. So you come back and you ask for a reconsideration. And if they say no, then you go up the next level and ask for another consideration. But the bottom line is it's the IRS that makes the determination as to how much money you get back, not your accountant.
2: Well, they came back. They gave me my account gave me a brochure saying they're $1 million bonded.
0: So it doesn't matter. You still owe the money. What if your accountant said you get $50,000 back and the IRS says, no, we're only going to allow $10,000. Do you sue the accountant for $40,000 because he said you get $50,000?
2: They're the expert.
0: but it doesn't matter that they're the expert. It's the IRS that makes the determination. So if I hire an expert, okay, who is bonded and makes a claim for $100,000 and the IRS said, no, we're only going to send you $10,000. Do you think that I can sue the accountant for $90,000 that he says I get back? No. You still owe the money. The only thing you can ask for is penalties and interest be waived. Big deal. The accountant said that. Get another accountant, that's for sure. Or argue with the IRS. Patricia. Hi, Patricia.
3: Hi, thank you. My question is, my ex-friend and I are 50-50% partners in our small medical practice. I'm refinancing my home and need the business financial records. She won't hand them over. What can I do?
0: You file with the court a motion to force her to turn them over. And the court will issue an order saying you have to absolutely turn over those financial records. You have every right to have those financial records, Patricia. You own half the practice.
3: Absolutely. Yeah, I'm not sure if she's on drugs or anything.
0: I understand. Are you a physician?
3: Yeah, actually, I'm calling for my sister. She is a nurse practitioner, and the other gal was supposed to become a nurse practitioner and failed the exam twice.
0: Okay, whatever it is, she's got to get a civil attorney and just start making demands. And it could be just a letter saying, please be advised that Patricia's sister is a client of mine, and we're hereby demanding all financial records. And if they're not turned over immediately, we will take advantage of all the legal remedies that we have, and you may be liable for attorney's fees. I mean, you just throw all that crap out there. She has every right to get those records. Now, you're going to hear today all kinds of questions probably about personal injury, slip and falls. We have a medical malpractice case that came in on the phone. And if you've been injured and you are not at fault, and there's always an issue as to how much the injuries are, how much at fault you are. And this is why you need a lawyer and a good lawyer. 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
1: The debate over the state's gasoline tax break bill is still hanging out there. The Senate hasn't moved it forward yet, and Governor Dunleavy is keeping the pressure on, saying he's ready to call lawmakers back for another special session if needed. Senate leaders say they're still digging into the long-term financial impact before taking a vote. Down in Juneau, the city's early disaster declaration for the expected glacial outburst flood is still in place. These declarations have become almost routine as the Mendenhall Glacier keeps changing, but residents are still being encouraged to keep an eye on flood advisories through the summer. And fire crews continue to monitor the Clumps Fire northeast of Fairbanks. It grew quickly earlier in the week after a lightning strike. Fire managers say progress

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8: Fairbanks area weather this evening. Look for mostly cloudy skies. Overnight lows in the lower 50s. Monday looking mostly cloudy. Highs in the upper 60s. Monday night mostly cloudy. Lows down to about 50 degrees. And Tuesday mostly cloudy. Highs again in the upper 60s. Currently downtown, it is 73 degrees.

0: And welcome back. Handle on the Law, Marginal Legal Advice. Dennis, do I have that right?
1: Yes, sir. Big fan.
0: Thank you. All right. What can I do for you, Dennis?
1: My girlfriend sprained her ankle over at the Bolsa Chica parking lot about 2 weeks ago and suffered a partially torn Achilles tendon. Is there any recourse?
0: Okay, a couple of questions.
1: Huntington Beach.
0: Okay, it's Huntington Beach. The pothole was where? On the street, on the sidewalk, on private property?
1: It was in the parking lot itself.
0: Okay, the parking, and who owns the parking lot?
1: Well, it's in the Bolsa Chica parking lot.
0: I understand. Is that a public parking lot?
1: Well, you have to pay to get in there to go to the beach.
0: That doesn't matter. Is it a public parking lot? Is it owned by the city? Do you know? Because we're trying to figure out who the defendant is here. Is it owned by the city?
1: Yes, it is.
0: Okay. So now you have now can you go after the city? A bunch of factors here. How long has it been there? Where was it? Let me throw you to defenses. You should have known. It's there. It's easy to see. And then you argue, no, that's not true. I wasn't looking. You shouldn't have a pothole there because people are susceptible and people don't look down when they're walking. And so both sides have an argument. I mean, I would argue that I would probably go for your girlfriend more than the defense that they have. Now, a couple of problems you have. You're suing a city. All right. So you have 6 months in which to make a claim and they're going to defend. They don't just roll over. Suing an individual is much easier. Suing a private company, much easier. But you're suing a parking lot that is run by the city. So you're suing the municipality. And also

0: This is Huntington Beach. So what you don't can never admit is that you're a Democrat or that you are a liberal. That's a Huntington Beach joke, by the way, because Huntington Beach is probably the most
1: conservative. Totally. Yeah,
0: well,
1: yeah.
0: A lot of people don't, but Huntington Beach is probably the most conservative city in the state of California. So does she need surgery?
1: No.
0: Okay. So it's a partially torn Achilles. Can she walk? Is she on crutches? How badly, what is the prognosis here?
1: Okay, went to the emergency room the other day. They put a boot on her for her to wear. They gave her crutches. She's owns a beauty salon, so she's on her feet all day. And it might interfere with her.
0: You can't use the word might. Never use the word might when you're talking about a lawsuit. Is it going to interfere? How long is she going to be off of her feet? Did a doctor say you're going to need 6 weeks, 8 weeks, 10 weeks? Because you have enough time, to go after the city. Now you have to file a claim first within 6 months, a claim that says, I'm going to sue you. Okay. Has it been 6 months?
1: No, it's only been
0: good.
1: Like 2 weeks.
0: Oh, you're fine. You're fine. And you may have a suit there. You know, it is a personal injury case. You're hoping for liability. I mean, there's some damage there. Not a huge amount. It's not $1.5 million case. But, it's several thousand dollars. Is it enough for an attorney to jump on this? Don't know. Depends on the injury. The attorney will certainly send you to a doctor. And you'll see how serious the injury is. But, yeah. I think you got something there. So I'd go to the website, go to handleonthelaw.com, personal injury lawyers, and they're very honest and they'll tell you, yep, there's something here or nope, there isn't. You never know. And I've said before, sometimes even when I say, I don't think there's much of a case, one of the lawyers on the website, I was talking to him and he picked up a case where I couldn't even imagine where he found liability and he did. Pretty impressive to say the least. Joey. Hi, Joey. Your turn. What's up? What can I do for you?
2: Hi. Good morning.
0: Yes, ma'am.
2: I have a trust that I put, I did not put one of my children in the trust. The other day, my customer, her father had the same situation with the trust, and he also did not include one of the children. The child went to court and got it reversed.
0: Ooh.
2: And I'm wondering, is that possible?
0: Yeah, no, it's possible. It's possible, but if it's a well-written trust, very, very difficult. There are a couple rules about trusts. It was written badly. One of the rules are if, let's say you have three children and you leave one out. And so the one that's left out goes back and says, that was a mistake because mom and dad just forgot to put me into the trust. I mean, that is enough to file a complaint and argue there is either a conflict or I was left out inadvertently. How much money are we talking about here, Joey?
2: Well, it's my home and it's my savings and a bunch of other.
0: Okay, so there's substantial. Okay, and your trust was written by an attorney?
2: No, it was written. I submitted it. I have someone write it out for me, type it out.
0: You can stop. No, stop. Joey, stop right there. Stop right there. Get a trust and estate lawyer to write up the trust. You are not an expert in writing up trust. You know, I have a trust. My family trust. And you know who wrote it? A trust and estate lawyer. Because even though I have practiced law badly, I might add, for decades and decades, I wouldn't touch writing up a trust on my own. That's not my wheelhouse. And for you to write a trust by yourself, especially if there's any kind of money in there. And by the way, if you're going to write a trust by yourself, if it's very simple, you go to the internet. You know, for $300-$400, you have trusts out there, and they're much better.
2: That's what I did.
0: Yeah, well, then have a lawyer.
2: That's what I did.
0: Okay, but I would have a lawyer write up a trust. I really would. just to make it clean. And if someone's going to come back and contest the trust, the family member, you want to make it absolutely sure. I leave my daughters out of my trust on a regular basis. I change a trust. When one of my daughters I'm angry at, I say, it's all going to your sister. And then the next week, when the sister is angry, I turn around and go, nah, you know what? It's all going to your sister. So I change it all the time. But it's airtight. Get ye to a lawyer, a trust and estate lawyer. 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Okay, you go to a real doctor for that. Don't write your own trust if there is any kind of a complicated trust. 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Okay, you put it in a trust. Yeah, I'm leaving it to my kids. Fine, you can do that on the internet, but online, but nothing else. I wouldn't touch anything else. 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

0: Back, handle on the law. Eric. Hello, Eric.
1: Hi, Bill. I had a situation a couple of years ago where I had an ultrasound. They found a cyst on my kidneys, but I was never told about it till I went 2 years later to the gastroenterologist and I found out that the cyst is grown. So okay. Do I have anything with their Hippocratic oath to inform me?
0: Hippocratic oath. No. The Hippocratic oath has nothing to do with it. Hippocratic oath is just a bunch of doctors that are hypocrites. No, that's not true. The Hippocratic Oath simply says, do no harm. You're not allowed to harm your patient. It's really just doctors who are supposed to be ethical doctors. All right, so do you have a case with that cyst on your kidney? All right, and you say it's grown. So let me ask you, other than you have a bigger cyst, what additional injury do you have by that growth on your kidney?
1: Basically, when I went to the urologist, they said that it has to be monitored because it could burst.
0: Okay, but it didn't burst.
1: It didn't burst, no.
0: Okay, so there we go. My favorite legal phrase, if my grandmother had balls, she'd be my grandfather, but she is not. And she does not have them, so she is not my grandfather. She is still my grandmother. The point is, coulda, woulda, shoulda, doesn't work. I don't walk outside the door, and a meteorite might take my head off. Well, it didn't take my head off, so now what? The point is, what it sounds like, you just have a bigger cyst. Now, was there malpractice? I don't know. A doctor should have picked it up sooner. But it doesn't sound like you were harmed in any way. It was just a bigger cyst. So it's the old bigger cyst concept of you don't have much there for sure. Dane. Hey, Dane, welcome.
2: Hey, Bill, how you doing?
0: Yes, sir.
2: How you doing?
0: Go ahead.
2: I got a question about a trust. My mom had recently passed away, and I was reviewing some paperwork on the finances from the sale of her house and her care. And there's the typical expenses, gas, mortgage payments, assisted living facility, home health care. But then under miscellaneous expenses, I'm a trustee. My sister is the executor of the account.
0: Okay, hold on. No. There's only – I'm assuming there's some part of it. It's a will because executors don't exist in the world of trustees. It's only trustees.
2: I'm sorry. She's the trustor. She's a trustee, but she is the one that handles all the finances.
0: All right. So you're both trustees, basically. You're co-trustees.
2: Yes, correct.
0: Okay. Got it. And she's the one that handles the finances. Okay. Fair enough.
2: Yes.
0: All right. Under miscellaneous, what's going on?
2: Like a couple times a month, anywhere from $300 to $10,000, she is under miscellaneous expenses.
0: Ooh,
2: over a dozen times.
0: All right, so she's writing a check for herself, correct?
2: That is exactly what it looks like.
0: Okay, she's embezzling money from the estate. That's a criminal act. What she is doing is violated the law. And the first thing you do, how much money is in the trust, Dane?
2: My mom just passed away last month. She's saying that there's only $1,900 left in the account.
0: Here's what you get to do.
2: $10,000.
0: Yeah, no, I understand. You should have gotten a copy of the trust. Sounds like your sister, based on what you say, is ripping you off big time. So two things have to happen. Instantly, you get a trust and estate lawyer, and you have to go to court to freeze everything and have your sister removed instantly as trustee, leaving only you. And then you go, the estate now, this is on behalf of the estate because it's not you, immediately file a lawsuit against her for the return of the money. And I would get the police involved for an embezzlement charge, a straight criminal act. So the first thing you do is get into court and get everything frozen. And so that's what's going to be. The problem is you don't know what the accounts are, do you?
2: I have 1 year's worth of, she had dementia for 3 years. I have 1 year's worth of the finances.
0: That's good. So you know the accounts. Okay. So you know the accounts and you can get those accounts frozen. And, that is served on, whatever financial institution. And it says you can't release any money. It sits there until this thing is adjudicated. So that freezes the money. And, then As I said, then issue number two is you have her removed by the court, and you get a criminal complaint going against her. You go to the DA because, yeah, that sure smells to high heaven, doesn't it? It certainly does. Darlene, welcome.
3: Oh, hi, Bill, long-time listener. Thank
0: yes,
3: you.
0: Yes, ma'am.
3: I have a neighbor who's 87 years old. She's on a fixed income, retired teacher, $1,000 a month pension. She has a credit card with a debt of $17,000 against her. She was just served with court papers from the bank. I talked to legal aid, and we're going down that route. But either attorneys that can that just do it like pro bono go in. I mean,
0: yeah, you know, it's elderly people. I mean, there are companies that do that. There are law firms that do help elderly people who are caught up in litigation, and usually it is pro bono. And especially since
3: and
0: she's 87.
3: How do I find those?
0: You have to do the research, Darlene. You have to do the research. But let me give you a reality check here. If she writes to them and say, hey, all I have is Social Security, all I have is my pension, and it's $1,000 a month, they're going to drop it. Or if they go ahead and they get a default judgment, so let's say she has a judgment against her. So what? Does she use credit cards?
3: Right.
0: Does she use credit cards, Darlene?
3: She used that credit card.
0: Okay, well, that doesn't matter. That doesn't matter, because obviously that credit card is gone. And if she has other
3: right.
0: credit cards, that's not going to affect the other credit cards, because as long as she's paying those bills...
3: She does have one with, like...
0: They're not going to touch it. If she's paying her bill, no one's going to touch it. So the bottom line is, even if they get a judgment, and they're going to, if they go forward, she's been served, they're going to set up a court date, she doesn't show up, let's say, or she does, doesn't matter, she owes the money, and there's going to be a judgment against her, her pension cannot be touched.
3: Right.
0: So she will die with a judgment...
3: Assets.
0: She'll die with a judgment against her. So what?
3: That's the worst case. Okay,
0: yeah,
3: so she's not
0: 80.
3: Come and take her
0: no,
3: to jail.
0: No, she's 87 years old, Darlene.
3: I know.
0: And they may end up. And they may end up going and getting a judgment, because here is what those law firms are about. So you have the major credit card companies, and you have various retailers, whatever. They hand all the collections over to collection firms. Lawyers who specialize in collections. They then file these lawsuits against people that owe money after a phone call or two is made. So they may have 200 at any given time. So you got a default judgment, and they lay out the times. And I wouldn't be surprised if when they came in and asked for a default judgment because your friend did not answer the complaint, which it doesn't matter whether she does or not, there'll be 30 that day. And the lawyer stands up and gets the judgment, and then they turn it over to a collection agency that has a judgment. They do before, they do after, and then they sell the paper, and they sell it for 5 cents on the dollar that's owed. And whoever buys it now has, hopefully they'll get $1,000 from her, which is better than nothing because they've paid nothing for it. Or $2,000. They're going to try. But she just says, no, I don't have the money. All I have is Social Security. That's it.
3: Right.
0: And they're
3: going
0: to drop it. So practically speaking, worst case scenario is she's going to be walking around with a judgment. That's it. She should frame it. And you know what else? Here's what I think she should do is take the judgment, because she'll get a copy of it, and cut it up into 4-inch squares and keep it in the bathroom in the event she runs out of toilet paper. So here you are. I tell you when you need a lawyer, and I do that quite often. 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
6: From ABC News, I'm Wayne Cabot. After earlier walking out of the talks, Iran now reporting major progress. Its foreign minister crediting Pakistani and Qatari mediation for ending the Israeli attacks in Lebanon, they're saying, and claiming that restrictions on Iranian oil exports are being lifted, that some frozen assets are being released, and that a major reconstruction plan for Iran has been agreed to. President Trump had threatened Iran with annihilation if they closed the Strait of Hormuz.
7: President Trump telling Fox News Iran won't have a country if the critical waterway is shut down. President Trump also demanding Iran stops Hezbollah from, quote, causing trouble, posting, if they don't, we'll hit Iran very hard again, just like we did last week, only harder.
6: ABC foreign correspondent Tom Sufi Burridge at the talks. Crude oil as much as 2% higher on this uncertainty. And yet, says Energy Secretary Chris Wright on ABC's This Week,
8: I think Americans can expect continued declines in energy prices.
6: Back to where they were, he wouldn't say. Storms have killed two people in Jefferson County, Illinois. ABC's Andrew Dimbert watching a weekend of twisters and downpours in the south and plains.
9: Almost 10 inches of rain falling in downtown Biloxi in less than 2 hours. The Biloxi River cresting at record levels.
6: Intense storms are now forecast for Monday from the Midwest to the Mid-Atlantic, and a summer swelter in the desert southwest with Phoenix baking into the one teens for the entire coming week. Smoke filling the air in East L.A. has been since Wednesday when a food warehouse caught fire. KABC's Monica DeYonda.
10: This warehouse stores about 85 million pounds of food. That is a ton, including meat, poultry, and bread products. That food, well, it's now starting to spoil, further complicating the situation on the ground. And once the firefight is over, only then will crews be able to remove and dispose of thousands of tons of spoiled food.
6: Governor Newsom declaring a state of emergency for the L.A. County area. 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
14: 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At $160 million domestic, the animated sequel is now the biggest opening of 2026, besting the Super Mario Galaxy movie.
15: People are starved for the truth.
14: Steven Spielberg's Disclosure Day fell to second place in its second weekend. The alien thriller added another $17 million this weekend, and the low-budget horror Obsession just keeps on drawing crowds, earning another $14 million in ticket sales. Mike Dubusky, ABC News.
6: President Trump says UK Prime Minister Keir Starmer will resign, which seems to be news to him, says ABC's Marcus Moore in London.
7: ABC News has learned that Starmer and Trump have not spoken this weekend, suggesting that President Trump is merely guessing. Starmer is facing domestic pressure for him to resign over plummeting popularity for his Labour Party, and everyone is watching what happens when Starmer is expected to lay out a timeline for the next steps in his premiership.
6: The rock band Goose held a benefit in Central Park to support fans who saw a 51-year-old man fall to his death from an upper deck during a weekend show at Madison Square Garden. In a statement, the band saying it's reeling from the tragedy. Quite a comeback at the U.S. Open Golf, Shinnecock Hills, Long Island. Wyndham Clark avoids a record collapse and holds on to win. I'm Wayne Cabot, ABC News.
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2: Welcome to Handle on the Law, marginal legal advice where I tell you you have absolutely no case. I want to share with you something that's going on in Southern California, and it could be going on the rest of the country, but Southern California, California in general, is usually at the forefront of crazy stuff, and here's one that's kind of scary. And this has to do with e-bikes, which are, in many cases, considered e-motorcycle. Motorcycles. Now, if you come here to Southern California, you will see thousands of these kids riding e-bikes, where normally you wouldn't pay attention because they're bicycles, they stay out of the way. And then normally when kids ride bicycles, they stay out of the way. E-bikes are a different animal. What you have are these teenagers, usually boys, almost virtually boys, virtually always boys, and they're seen riding these e-bikes. And these e-bikes can go up to 50 miles an hour. Now, that has to be modified because under the law, they can't go more than 30 miles an hour. And sometimes they can only go 20 miles an hour or 25 miles an hour, depending on the category. But they can be modified. And these kids do wheelies, get into traffic. A friend of ours has a son who is part of the e-bike world. And what he enjoys doing is actually not only getting in the way of traffic and swerving in and out and running over people or almost running over people. When the police are called, they love escaping from the police. They think it's a really terrific thing to run from the police. I mean, come on, guys. You know, when you start running for the police, that's kind of crazy. So what's happening with the law now is as these kids are getting into accidents more and more, and I have a friend of mine who is an ER doctor, Jim Keeney, he says that the number of broken bones, the number of accidents, the number of lacerations with e-bikes has exploded in the ER and some deaths. And that probably the worst case, and this happening a few times, there was a woman in Orange County here in Southern California was charged with involuntary manslaughter because the prosecutor said she allowed her son to illegally ride an e-motorcycle before he fatally struck an 81-year-old man in a crosswalk. And the mother knew how crazy her son was driving the e-bike and let him do it. She had been told several times, your son is dangerous, and she simply let him ride. And you're going to see some criminal activity going on here, or some criminal prosecutions, and it's going to be after the parents, because that's really where it's going to hit. Because, you know, kids are going to be hit as juveniles, and they can't be sued. Well, the parents can be sued for insufficient supervision. But it's criminal now. They're getting to the point of criminality, much like kids who take guns from the house and shoot someone. And the parents are charged with not securing the guns. And they're saying the parents are at fault. We didn't kill anybody. We didn't shoot anybody. We didn't know he took the gun. Well, that's not a defense anymore. Same thing with e-bikes. We didn't know he took the e-bike. We didn't know he was riding like that. We had no idea. Well, you should have. You were told. And that's what's going on. And I do believe she's going to get tagged on this one for sure. All right. Let's go ahead and take some phone calls. Lisa, let's start with you. Hi, Lisa. Welcome.
3: Good morning. Thank you.
2: Yes.
3: My question is about my cousin. I'm calling on behalf of my cousin who was cut out of his share of a wrongful death settlement.
2: Okay. He was represented by an attorney, correct?
3: No, he was not. He was not even informed that his father had died or that there was any kind of settlement. In fact, his mother, who did have an attorney, forbade her attorney from contacting her son, Michael, To let him know that any of this had transpired.
2: Okay, so
3: he kept the whole settlement
2: got
3: to himself.
2: It. All right, so it was her or it was the sibling who filed the lawsuit?
3: It was the mother. Her name's Lois.
2: The mother on her behalf?
3: Yeah, she hired an attorney.
2: Okay, and filed a lawsuit on her behalf, and there were other members of the family that would be entitled that had standing to sue for wrongful death. Yeah, that's a problem. That's a problem for her. Do you have any idea how much money was there?
3: Yeah, she was awarded $3.25 million.
2: Oh, yeah. Yeah. Lawsuit time. Going after the mother. Absolutely. And it could be going after the attorney who have a duty to look for other members of the family? Was the attorney part of hiding the fact that cousin also had standing to sue? Yeah. It is definitely time to get an attorney to just start throwing lawsuits all over the place. I mean, if you're talking a purposeful withholding, it sounds like you are. Yeah, sounds like liability. Lawyer time. And okay. What I would do is get a trust and estate lawyer and start going crazy. Yep. This is one where notice I ask how much money was involved. I always ask that. And why? Well, for two reasons. One, I'm nosy as hell, and I like to know. On the other side, the value of the case. Now, if it were, let's say it was settled for $50,000 or $60,000, no lawyer's going to touch it. It's just not going to happen. $3.2 million? Oh, yes. Lawyers will line up from that. All right, Ken. Hello, Ken. Welcome.
4: Hey, Bill. So my question is I'm a beneficiary of a trust for a property, and I have a cousin that's also a beneficiary that's also the trustee. And in the trust, it says that this cousin shall receive all of my the grandmother's interest in the trust property, not including otherwise specifically validated, disposed of, part of, including any furniture, household items. And
2: okay, so let me ask you something. So, Ken, if your cousin is going to receive all of the money, how are you a beneficiary?
4: Oh, no. So, it says it's only part including of the furniture and household items and anything that's...
2: Okay, household items and furniture are not in the trust.
4: No.
2: They're not in the trust.
4: They're
2: separately held by a will. Because the trust, you have to put property or money in the name of the trust. You don't put a piece of furniture in the name of a trust. All right. So does the trust say that everything else goes to, even though the trust doesn't own it, it would be a separate will. And does it say cousin gets everything?
4: Yeah, so the property is going to get divided, and anything inside the property, it said that this cousin was going to get.
2: Okay, so what part of that you think you're entitled to something that is left to your cousin?
4: No, so that's actually not not the question I have. So it's been 6 years, and she's finally planning on selling the house, but she's planning on charging the trust for disposal fees and cleaning fees. Can she do that?
2: Okay, hold on a minute. Hang on a minute. Now it's a house and not furniture. Is the house held by the trust? That is something that a trust can hold on to. Is the house owned by the trust?
4: The house is owned in the trust.
2: Okay, so now she is the trustee and she is selling the house. Does she have the authority under the trust to sell the house? What does the trust say about what she can or cannot do?
4: She's the trustee and it says she's supposed to transfer the funds and sell everything.
2: Okay. And you're a beneficiary of that part of it.
4: Yes. And she's also a beneficiary.
2: Okay. Got it. All right. She is allowed to charge the trust a reasonable amount of money, unless it says that whoever's the trustee does not.

0: not get paid any money. It has to be for free. Or there is a specific amount that the trustee can get paid from the trust. Or if it's silent, the trustee can write herself a check charging the trust for the reasonable amount of money that any reasonable person who handles these matters would charge.
1: Okay, so even though it states in there that everything in the house is hers, she could still charge a trust for cleaning?
0: Well, if everything in the house is hers, you're mixing things up. The trust owns the property. The trust does not own the furniture.
1: Okay, so the part that it says that it's added in the trust that says that everything is going to go to her, it doesn't really...
0: But the trust doesn't own you. How about this? I'm leaving my kids something and I leave someone out. And they come back and go, but I'm a beneficiary. No, you're not. You're not a beneficiary of that part. You're not a beneficiary of the furniture. That is an estate separate than the trust. You're conflating the two. And the bottom line is, I think your cousin is pretty well going to get everything other than the money that she garners from the trust. And then again, can she charge reasonable money? Yeah. Yeah, why not? I mean, you're allowed to do that. All right. Let me talk about for a moment about your privacy. What privacy? Online privacy? It doesn't exist. There's no such thing. All your information is available online. 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

0: Welcome back. Handle on the Law, Marginal Legal Advice, Dean. Hello, Dean.
1: Yeah, hi.
0: Yeah.
1: Yeah, so I was wondering, we were in a parking lot, we were trying to get food, and we're getting out of the car, and this drunk driver hits three other cars and then backs up into our car, hits it, and then hits us again while my wife is trying to get our kid out of the car. And I was wondering if we could sue for emotional damages.
0: No. Emotional damages are tough. Now, the fact that if your child was really injured, then emotional damage, that's the only place where it would kick in. The history of emotional damage goes back to, as a matter of fact, a mother watching a child being injured or killed. The court never allowed emotional damages if you weren't actually physically hurt. You had to be hurt. And in this case, it sounds like mom wasn't hurt. And was the kid hurt?
1: No, kid wasn't hurt either.
0: Yeah, and the kid, there's not going to be emotional damage. Now, there'll be compensatory damage. Emotional damage has to get really, real high. Great case, by the way, I remember in law school, where you've got your dead guy being taken down the walkway to the grave. And Uncle Murray falls out of the casket, the bottom of the casket falls out. And there goes Uncle Murray, hits the ground and starts rolling down the hill. Emotional damage did hit on that one. That's emotional damage. But no, you've got compensatory damage. And the problem is, you've got four or five people involved. Then let's say you've got minimal insurance, right? 25,000, 50,000. All you have is $50,000 to play with. And that's split among all the defendants. And that's, and I don't even know if the insurance company covered drunk driving. That's the other problem. And it depends on the policies. It's really weird how it works. Monica. Hi, Monica.
2: Hello.
0: Yes.
2: 2 years ago, I sued the landlord for a slip and fall, which last year they settled out of court in my favor. And now the landlord, the manager, is telling me that they won't renew my lease unless I repay the owner his attorney fees for the slip and fall.
0: How much is it? How much do they want?
2: Pardon me?
0: How much do they want for the attorney's fees that they want you to pay?
2: Like $6,000 something.
0: Okay, $6,000. Well, I know what I pay it, probably not. Where do you live? What city do you live in, Monica?
2: San Bernardino, California.
0: Okay, so there's no rent control to protect you. And they're just saying this verbally to you, correct?
2: Yeah.
0: Okay, herein lies the problem. They can, well, actually, under state law, they have to also give you relocation money. How long have you been living there?
2: Like 6 years.
0: Okay, and how much do you like it?
2: Not too much.
0: Okay, so, Monica, you get relocation money, okay, from the landlord to move. And you look at the amount you get, and I don't know, it's $2,500 or $5,000, whatever it is, because you've been there longer than a year, you get X dollars. You want to look at relocation money per the state of California, the laws. I think it's the state that does this. And you just see if it's worth it. Because you say no, and they evict you. Now, you can say that it is a wrongful eviction and sue your landlord again. But the problem is they're going to say, we never said that. We never said that. Monica is making it up. That's why I asked if it was in writing. And by the way, you did nothing wrong.
2: I have it in text message.
0: That you have it in text message that they say if you don't pay the attorney's fees after you won the case?
2: Yeah.
0: Do I have that right, Monica?
2: Yeah.
0: All right. You take that to a landlord, tenant, attorney. Like immediately.
2: Okay,
0: you got a case. That's pure extortion. Okay, can't do that. Cannot do that. That is a wrongful. That is a retaliatory eviction. That is not good news. If you have a text saying you either pay the attorney or I'm evicting you, ha! Boy, that, yeah, that's good. That's good for you. Wow.
3: Oh, before we go, a word or two about cars. This is what personal injury is all about. I get these questions all the time. And so what do you do? Well, you need a lawyer is what you do. 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
1: State politics remain tense as Governor Mike Dunleavy's recent vetoes of 9 bills continue to ripple through the Capitol. Lawmakers are weighing whether to attempt overrides, while the governor is still signaling he may call another special session if the Senate doesn't act on a House-approved tax break tied to the Alaska LNG project. That bill remains stalled, and both sides say discussions are ongoing. Anchorage police continue investigating the Walmart shooting earlier in the week. A shoplifting suspect opened fire on officers, injuring 2 before being killed by police. One officer remains hospitalized, but is expected to recover. Detectives are reviewing body camera footage and interviewing witnesses as part of the ongoing investigation. And wildfire concerns remain elevated across South Central and the interior. Warm, dry weather and lightning have prompted the state to suspend burn permits in several regions, including the Matsu. I'm Monica Nelson.
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0: Welcome back. More handle on the law, marginal legal advice. Sharon, let's take a phone call. What can I do for you, Sharon?
1: Okay, question. I have land in Louisiana. I live in California. I have a trust. How do I put the land in my California trust? Do I need to write a letter at my death?
0: The land right now, how is it? Who's on title with the land?
1: I am.
0: Okay, me. And the land is owned as you own it as an individual?
1: Yes.
0: Okay, that's easy. You simply transfer the land from you to the trust. It's like you selling it or transferring it to a family member. It doesn't matter. All you're doing is taking your ownership of the land, doesn't matter where it is, and you're putting it into a trust, doesn't matter where the trust is. All you're doing is you as owner transferring the property into a trust. Now, it happens to be a California trust, but it doesn't matter. So that's what you do. Just transfer it into the trust. Now, do you have a trust already?
1: Yes, I do.
0: Okay, then just put it into the trust. That's simple.
1: Okay, that's what you say, but they tell me I have to have a Louisiana attorney to do it.
0: No, you don't. Why do you need a Louisiana attorney to transfer property? You own the property and you're putting it in somebody else's name. Where do you need an attorney for that? I don't understand that unless something crazy in Louisiana that I'm not aware of, but it's a simple transfer. Now, if you're talking about a sale, if you're talking about an escrow that we do, that may be the law in Louisiana where you can't transfer without an attorney being involved. It could be. I don't know Louisiana law. First of all, Louisiana law is crazy anyway. It's the only state in the United States that there's two types of laws. There's common law, which we have based on English common law, and Napoleonic law, which is totally different, and you can choose one way or the other. So it could be that there's something I don't know about, but for the most part, it's your property. You just transfer it. You know, here you go. I'm going from here to there. So, so I don't get it. But then again, what did I say? My knowledge of the law. Now, do I have vast experience in Louisiana?

0: Napoleonic law, really strange stuff with Napoleonic law. And you certainly don't study that in law school. You may at, let's say, the University of Louisiana Law School. I don't even know if they have one, but it's really fun stuff. All right, Troy. Hi, Troy.
1: Hi, how you doing, Bill?
0: Yeah, go ahead.
1: I want to ask you about, I had a house here that I owned for about 15 years. Then I sold the house to a friend of mine, and we went through escrow. That house is in my trust, and he gave me a down payment. That's taken care of. The house has been sold, but I'm carrying back the loan for the new buyer, okay? In my trust, the house is still in the trust, and if I was to pass away, it states that I have two beneficiaries. So those payments of the remaining that's on the house for the next 5 years would go to those two people. Am I correct?
0: Yes, you are. Because it goes to the trust, actually. Because if it's the trust that's owed the money, because the trust owed the property, yeah.
1: Right.
0: Yeah, they would get it. And you keep the trust alive because the trust gets the money. And then the trustee just splits the money and goes to two people. Yeah.
1: Right. I was just concerned about it if I had to go, because Esco told me, don't worry about it. You know, everybody.
0: Yeah, you're okay. Now, you're okay. And you're okay for two reasons. Number one, those people are correct. Number two, you're dead at that point. What do you care? I mean, come on.
1: Well, I don't care.
0: Yeah. You're dead already.
1: I do want them.
0: I mean, just, for some reason, people really take their own death way, way too seriously. Oh, my God, when I die, I want to take care of my family and my... I don't. You know, I'm dead. Now what? You know, you guys figure it out. Matter of fact, a lot of people purposely... set up wills and trusts so that the purported beneficiaries fight. That I understand, is leaving a trust, leaving property in a trust, and then the beneficiaries have to fight each other. That is fun. But other than that, you're dead. What do you care? Hello, John.
2: Hi.
0: Yeah.
2: I have a... problem with my medical provider declining services to me. So basically, here's the situation. Am I allowed to mention the name of the hospital?
0: No, but that's okay. So just say hospital. All right. Okay. So you're going to a hospital for medical treatment. What kind of medical treatment?
2: Well, okay. I need acupuncture treatments. So here's what's going on. Three doctors said that, yes, I need the acupuncture treatment. And the big hospital is contracted with a middleman, sort of like an outside approval company. And I was getting acupuncture treatments for a few months. And this is paid through Medicare. And now that I was mostly okay with the... And this is for a sciatica treatment. And I was mostly okay. And now because they say that I got better, I no longer need additional.
0: All right, fair enough. So so what's your question?
2: However, I need additional treatments.
0: Okay, so you need, so the doctors are saying you don't, and you say you do. And your question is what?
2: No, that's incorrect. The doctors say I do need it.
0: Okay.
2: The middleman company is refusing to approve anymore.
0: They're refusing to pay for it. Their insurance company, the middleman, it's an insurance company that's involved because the middleman insurance company can't make a diagnosis. They can't say whether you need it or not. It's the doctors that make that determination. And if they've decided they're not going to pay, then you go to another facility that has another insurance company. And see, doctors take Medicare. Some just don't take it. Some doctors just say, no, thank you. And so a doctor has every right to say, I don't want to treat anymore. Or the insurance company says.
2: Bill, I don't think you quite understood correctly. The acupuncturist who was giving me treatments, She says, yes, I need the treatment.
0: I understand, but I get it. But but who's going to pay for it if the insurance company says no?
2: Well, so the actual question is, I am in L.A. County. The middleman is in San Diego County. I want to take the middleman to small claims court.
0: Not going to happen. It's not going to happen. It's not going to happen. No small claims court judge in the world will say, yes, I'm going to force an insurance company to pay on an insurance claim based on a diagnosis. Just not going to do it. Go to another doctor. Go to another group. That's all. They have the right to say no. They have the right to say no. The only time a doctor doesn't have a right to say no is in the middle of surgery. That becomes problematic.
2: Yeah.
0: Yeah, you don't have a fundamental right to medical treatment. You don't. And you can't force a doctor or a medical group to treat you if they don't want to, or the people that pay for it say, I'm not paying for it. You just don't. Tell you something else that you don't is have any privacy. That doesn't exist, especially online. If you think you have privacy online, you're dreaming. Everything about you is available online. Your home address, where you work, where you bank, what you bank, where, court records, accident history, DMV information, credit scores. I mean, it goes on forever. And it's not that hard to get either. Matter of fact, it's very easy because all of that information out there is collected by hundreds of data brokers and then get sold to anyone who wants to buy it. And there goes your data and there goes your privacy. Well, it's out the window anyway. But these data brokers sell that stuff. They collect it and sell it, where Incogni comes into play fighting back. 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
10: There are a lot of other things you could be doing right now.
11: Like starting that lice treatment.
10: Excuse me. But instead, you've chosen to listen to us. That says a lot. Thank you.

0: 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Handle on the Law, Marginal Legal Advice. Hi, Denise. Welcome.
1: Hi, Bill. Good to talk to you. Listen, I'll make it quick. 3 years ago, I was hit by a drunk driver. At the time, I was already being treated for a back injury, some other things. So I really didn't, I already had enough Percocet to choke a horse, so I didn't really need any more pain medication or anything. However, mentally, I have been struggling. I've been fighting it, and my kids see it now, I'm white knuckling it everywhere. I drive, even when somebody else is driving. I had this whole Jane Mansfield nightmare because the traffic was completely stopped.
0: Okay, what's a Jane? Denise, what's a Jane Mansfield nightmare?
1: Okay, so Mariska Hargitay's mom, Jane Mansfield, was killed on PCH. She wore a wig, but when they took pictures, it looked as though she had been beheaded.
0: Wow, interesting. Okay.
1: In front of her.
0: Wow,
1: yeah,
0: okay.
1: So, because the wig was on the hood, they thought, she'd been beheaded, which
0: Whoa,
1: really was.
0: And you thought her head was on the hood?
1: Right.
0: Yeah, boy, what right. A hood ornament that one is, driving along with a head on the hood. I like that. I wonder how much you pay for that at the dealership. But okay, so you have this dream about Jane Mansfield's head on the hood.
1: And that would be my head on the hood.
0: Oh, got it. Okay, so, by the way, do you look anything like Jane Mansfield, Denise? My guess is probably no.
1: No, that woman
0: I don't think so, yeah. Okay.
1: Google her.
0: Okay, so, all right. So what's your question, Denise?
1: My question is, do I have a case because of the mental distress, the PTSD? I'm not able to visit.
0: No, not really. No.
1: Okay.
0: Now, you can go to a shrink, okay? If you're going to argue the injury is a mental injury, and that's you're arguing negligent or would probably be negligent infliction of emotional distress, you've got to come up with some kind of proof. And the way you come up with proof is you're going to a psychologist or a psychiatrist who then very specifically lays out your mental problems based on that accident. And I got news for you. I don't know how many psychiatrists, shrinks out there, would argue you thinking Jane Mansfield's head on a hood of a car as a hood ornament would qualify. So, no, you're not going to get anything there. Although, I got to tell you, that's one of the better nightmares I've heard in a very long time. Usually it's like rats. I mean, it's very, very impressive, to say the least. Good for you.
1: I'm glad I could humor you this morning.
0: Yeah, you did. You just humored me. Thank you.
1: It doesn't happen often, I can tell, because I listen to you all the time.
0: Oh, okay. Yeah, she's right. It doesn't happen often where I am humored. Okay. Daniel. Hello, Daniel.
2: Hello there.
0: Yes.
2: Okay. Can dementia, which has been medically biopsied, can it be reversed over time?
0: Okay, hang on a moment. That's a medical question. What do you mean biopsied? I mean, it's been diagnosed? Dementia's been diagnosed?
2: Well, in a general physical exam and one of the brain, apparently some obvious shrinkage.
0: Okay. All right. So you have a medical determination that, well, let me ask you this. Why would you want definition of the medical call on dementia? Why would you want it reversed?
2: Well, because I have a profession I would like to get back into, and my heirs seem to be eager to follow this
0: through. Okay, fair enough. All right, I got it. That was a good answer. And so you have a situation where your diagnosis of dementia is causing you some real issues in terms of your profession. Now, what profession are you in that you can no longer practice?
2: Well, it's not exactly due to that particular cause, but it is as a language interpreter, Spanish interpreter, Spanish-English.
0: Okay, so I'm a little confused. If you're not if you're not precluded from being a language interpreter and it's not because of the dementia, how does the dementia connect to that?
2: Well, the, like I say, the family members, children, so on, are looking at the possible inheritance.
0: No, I get that. No, I understand. No, that part I understand. I just don't know how your way of making a living is connected somehow to dementia. That's all.
2: Well, I have another source of income, income property, and so the income is has not been an issue.
0: Okay, so how does that connect? I don't understand how your dementia connects with that.
2: Well, I simply have not exercised the profession very extensively since that declaration.
0: Okay, but are you stopped specifically? Is your license taken away? Is someone saying you can't practice because you have dementia, because you've been diagnosed with dementia? Or are you just not doing it with no one stopping you?
2: I'm just not doing it.
0: Okay, got it. So there's, okay, that is off the table. Okay, just to let you know, that has nothing to do with dementia or not dementia. Your diagnosis of dementia, if it has to do with somehow connected to your estate, and for example, that's possible, trustees, or you no longer have the ability to determine your own financial interests, and a family member comes in and say Daniel, my family member has dementia and therefore cannot make his own decisions as to his finances. Yeah, that's legitimate. So now what do you do? Can you unravel that after a doctor has determined that you have dementia? It takes that's a medical issue, by the way. It's not a legal issue. Now, out of that comes a legal issue. What you do is simply go to another doctor who says you don't have dementia. That's it. You go to another doctor and say, I don't have dementia, and have him or her write up a report that says that Daniel does not. This is not going to come up until a family member either makes a claim or has you removed from a bank account because you no longer can make your own decisions. For example, let's say you start giving away money like crazy. Then a family member can come in, and I'm talking about to every organization out there where you're going to break yourself. Then a family member can come in, and because of your dementia, the court will say, okay, you can't handle your own finances. How we started the question is, once you've been diagnosed, can you undiagnose it? Can you reverse it? Yes. You just have to find another doctor that is willing to do the same tests, willing to do the same, basically do the same thing the first doctor did and just interpret it differently. Does that help?
2: I hope it would, because I think that this involved what they referred to as a biopsy.
0: They did a biopsy in your brain?
2: I believe so.
0: Wow, they drilled your brain. Okay. No. Yeah, okay. He was about to say, no, they didn't drill my brain, but I don't know what else a biopsy is. Now, you've been hearing me talk about personal injury. 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
10: From ABC News, I'm Wayne Cabot. Iran now claiming major wins at the peace talks, including agreements on ending attacks on Lebanon. A condition to keep the strait open, New York Times White House correspondent David Sanger on ABC's This Week.
11: We could be in a situation, we don't know yet, where access to the strait just gets turned on and off by the Iranians or pushed up and down in its level, depending on what's happening in Lebanon and elsewhere.
10: Trump Energy Secretary Chris Wright on ABC wouldn't say if gas prices will return to pre-war levels. Protests outside the Iran-Belgium World Cup match in California. Some ripping up Iranian flags. Protester Sarah Baranis.
12: I'm not here to support Team Melli, the Islamic team. They don't represent us, especially because these players didn't speak up for all the young people that were killed. And so that's why we're here to show FIFA this isn't a soccer game. This is a protest against the Islamic regime.
10: President Trump says he will try again to fix the reflecting pool on the National Mall.
13: The companies that renovated the pool were awarded no-bid contracts worth nearly $15 million, despite having virtually no federal experience doing federal contracts. And the cost to taxpayers now even higher. Park Service is paying more than $1.7 million to an Ohio company to install a nanobubble system to kill the algae. Workers also battling the green muck with vacuum pumps and strainers.
10: ABC Selena Wang. Americans are going back to the movies again in numbers last seen before the pandemic. This weekend with Toy Story 5 and Obsession driving sales, the summer box office is up 15% from 2025. Toy Story 5 debuting with 160 million domestic sales. Franchise record, the biggest opening weekend of the year. Disney's our parent company. 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
2: Several wildfires are forcing evacuations in Utah and jolting passengers who are flying into Salt Lake City Airport, their phones buzzing with warnings to evacuate just as the plane touches down. Time to raise a pint to America's 250th with George Washington's recipe. ABC Chief Washington Correspondent Jonathan Carl.
3: When the New York Public Library acquired Colonel George Washington's notebook more than a century ago, at first they were unaware of the uniqueness of what they had purchased.
4: This is in his handwriting. This is what he made as a 25-year-old colonel.
3: But in the 269 years since, a lot has changed about the brewing process. Washington's recipe used molasses as the fermentable ingredient.
5: The different variations of fermentable sugars that could be used.
3: They turned to Talea, a women-owned and founded brewery based in Brooklyn. The library decided to put Washington's recipe to the test.
6: It could have been left over from one of George Washington's collections, but this is fresh.
3: To mark America's 250th birthday.
6: All right, George Washington. Not bad.
2: Well, she's back after about 4 years away from professional tennis. Serena Williams will play singles at Wimbledon after accepting a wild card invitation. She already accepted a wild card for the doubles competition with her sister Venus. Avoiding a major collapse at the U.S. Open, golfer Wyndham Clark at Shinnecock Hills, Long Island, rocketing from number 75 in the world to number 8. Wayne Cabot, ABC News.
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16: President Trump is saying that if they color outside the lines,

0: will just drop some bombs on their heads.
1: Yeah, so we're going to go through this report from Peter Doocy of Fox, who lays out the MOU, the Memorandum of Understanding, that did come out yesterday. Nobody's denying on either side, I don't think, that this is an accurate version of the 8 points or 14 points or whatever it is. It's a very short and vague, which I guess we'll get into the conversation about that in a little bit, because Trump kind of says it's self-enforcing with common sense. But anyway, Peter Doocy goes on.
0: And now the boss has to sell this memorandum of understanding to a skeptical American public. Key points shared by the White House: the U.S. will help develop, quote, at least $300 billion for the reconstruction and economic development of the Islamic Republic of Iran. And the United States of America undertakes to make fully available for the use of frozen or restricted funds and assets of the Islamic Republic of Iran.
2: The unfreezing is an easy one to answer. We have taken a lot of their money, and we have their money. We have taken their money. It's not our money. It's their money.
1: The tone, the language on this and other clips you're going to hear from Trump is all so conciliatory for somebody that, in theory, you know, we've got our foot on their neck and forcing them to do something because we went to war with them and won. It doesn't sound like that.
3: We are going to remove their civilization from the face of the earth. I demand unconditional surrender. Now it's like we're best buddies and everything's fine.
1: Yeah.
3: And I could even, I mean, look, if he believes this is the best deal for the country and the world, blah, blah, blah. Okay, great. But there would be an uneasy, we're watching them every step. We are going to absolutely withhold any of the carrots until the terms of the deal are met. No, it has more of a feel of we're officially together.
1: Or it was their money all along, so we took their money and we're holding it. So, yeah, we're giving back their money. Anyway, it rolls on.
0: On a 14-point plan, it's not until point number 8 that you find this. The Islamic Republic of Iran reaffirms that it shall not procure or develop nuclear weapons.
4: Bomb Iran if they don't comply, but there's nothing enforceable in the deal itself. Is that correct?
2: Does it have to be?
1: Yeah, so that's kind of self-enforcing. Trump says you don't need to write into the deal. You don't get a nuke. You don't try to buy a nuke. You don't work on getting a nuke, or we'll attack you, because that's just understood.
3: Sure. Yeah, that's legit.
1: Does that make sense to you?
3: Yeah, or we'll drop a bomb on your head.
1: But who believes he would?
3: Well, if Iran doesn't believe it, it doesn't matter who believes it.
1: Well, I don't think Iran believes it, because I don't believe it. We're not going back to war.
3: Yeah, yeah. We were looking for a good, solid defense of this deal. I think I've found one. It's from James Lindsay, who we like and respect around here. A brilliant man. Do you want to hear that now, or do you want to hold off?
1: Let's get the rest of the Peter Doocy report, and then we've got a comment from Trump, and then we can hear somebody say something good about this.
0: The president's perspective on ending the war, it was just time.
2: The thing that's going to stop them from doing that, because you can't cover everything in a document, is common sense. They don't want to get bombed. They don't want to get hit.
1: So that's the idea of the gentleman's agreement of they understand that if they try to get a weapon, we're going to go back to bombing them. Let's save the missiles conversation for a different time, because it's a different topic. Give me General Jack Keane 61, because I have been surprised at how negative on this deal Fox has been, way more than I've seen them do on anything with Trump through either term of various hosts and guests talking about Trump being wrong about something. But it's been endless on Fox around this deal, including General Jack Keane, who usually supports what Trump does.
5: There's a $300 billion investment fund. Who cares where the money comes from? If it doesn't come from the United States, I get that. Of course it shouldn't. But it shouldn't come from anybody. I mean, when we recovered Germany and Japan, the Nazis weren't in charge. The Japanese imperialists weren't in charge. Here, the Iranians are in charge. The killers and thugs are still in charge. They're going to take that money and recover everything.
1: Yeah. And they get the money first. The strait opens, they get to start making money off oil revenue again, they get the investment money, and then in the future, we're hoping they comply on this trying not to get a nuclear weapon. Why would you believe they're going to do that? They just survived our best shot and realized we don't have the stomach to go through with it.
3: Right. Well, it all depends on if you believe clip 42.
2: You know, you talk about regime change. Nobody will say that, but I guess that's, look, you know, one set of leaders is all gone. The second set of leaders is all gone. Their third set of leaders a little bit gone, but for the most part, and frankly, I think that's regime change. I think they're going to behave much differently. I think they see a different way of life that they were never exposed to.
1: You're right. That is the crux of the whole matter, are these different people. Noah Rothman of the National Review writing, the notion that there can be a dependable gentleman's agreement with an Islamist terrorist organization constitutionally, because this was their organizing principle, constitutionally committed to America's destruction is insulting. But the question is, are these still hardcore jihadists? Or is it like Trump said, no, we're down to like the third layer of leadership, and these people aren't hardcore jihadists.
3: I would suggest that even in the Quran, the idea is enshrined that, look, if you've got to pretend to not be a hardcore jihadist to get Allah's will done, do that. Deny Islam all day long if you want. Pretend you don't believe. If that will get you past your obstacle, do that. And that's exactly what they're doing.
1: That's interesting, because that's much different than the way Christians have handled it for 2,000 years, where many, many people, certainly in the early days of Christianity, went to their death rather than denounce Jesus. You go ahead and get your head cut off.
3: Right. Yeah.
1: Interesting.
3: So a handful more criticisms, and then we'll get to a couple of fairly robust defenses of the deal. Just a couple of headlines. This is from David Sanger. Trump demanded Iran's unconditional surrender. He got a surprise instead. A New York Times, Iran gets major economic lifeline for minimal concessions in initial deal. New York Post, that's the headline is buried. Oh, Trump blasts critics of his Iran plan as fools. Where's the quote? Blasted critics of the Iran deal as fools for not thinking he was tough on Tehran, describing them as either jealous, bad people, or stupid.
1: Which am I, since I think this is a bad deal? Am I jealous, a bad person, or stupid? Probably stupid.
3: We'll take emails on that topic. These fools who think I haven't been tough enough on Iran when the stock market just hit a record high and oil prices are tumbling down are either jealous, bad people, or stupid, he wrote on Truth Social.
1: He judges everything on whether the stock market went up or down.
3: Let's see. From the New York Post, Trump's Iran deal secrecy was atrocious and Vance's dodging made it worse.
1: Here, I got one positive thing to say. It's possible, and I wish he would say this out loud if it's the case. Maybe he feels like it'd be political suicide, but what if this is the case? It didn't work out like I thought it would, but look, in reality, in life, you have to go with reality now. And reality now is, this is the best thing to do. Things didn't turn out the way I thought they would. We were wrong. We made a guess. It didn't happen. They didn't fall. People didn't rise up. Regime didn't quit, et cetera, et cetera. But starting today with the facts on the ground, if you landed from Mars today and looked at the facts on the ground, this is the best thing to do going forward. It's like a sunk cost.
3: We're going to consolidate our gains.
1: It's like a sunk cost principle.
3: Right, exactly. Not going to throw good money and lives after bad.
1: But you already spent $2 million on building this house. It doesn't matter. It turns out this is a bad idea. We need to start from today. What's the best thing going forward?
3: Right, fair enough. 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
1: The sunk cost principle is so clearly true intellectually, but very difficult emotionally with anything in life, whether it's relationships, kids, jobs, construction projects, investments, whatever it is. If you put a whole bunch of effort and time and cost and blood, sweat, and tears into something, you feel like you got to move forward on that project. But sometimes looking at the facts,
3: you can't abandon it now.
1: Yes, yeah, exactly. Exactly.
3: Yeah. So J.D. Vance's political career is swirling the drain, in my opinion. We can get to that. I don't want to rush through the defense of the deal from the fabulous James Lindsay. So why don't we take a break and come back and take a look at that? Because believe it or not, around here, we just want to know what's true. And often you have to look at both sides.
1: I'd be happy to be wrong. I'd rather be wrong than right about this, that this turns out it's a good deal. That'd be awesome. Be fantastic. I don't think it is. Stay tuned.
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5: Don't you ever worry about the local scoop again, okay?
6: I just didn't have a good experience, so I wrote a bad review. I didn't think nothing of it until she reminded me of it. She assaulted me, touched my torso 3 times. She knocked the phone out of my hand and pretty much destroyed the back of it, kicked it under my car.
7: She touched my torso 3 times.
8: Oh, torso toucher.
7: How much for 4 times?
8: This is an Alabama business owner and her husband who got some really bad reviews for their brand new ice cream shop from some dude, murdered him online, and so they sought him out and were going to beat him down over it.
7: Well, touch his torso
8: or something. Well, yeah, yeah. Yeah, so let's see. In the cell phone video, which I keep trying to watch, but it's so fraught with pop-up ads and crap, I never get through it. Here's some of the video. She says, "I'm mad because I busted my ass at something and you think you're going to run it into the ground." He says, "Obviously you have some mental issues that would cause you to get mad that I left the review on your restaurant." Mallory, that's the woman's name, says, "3 times? Okay. It was a bitch move." He says, "I could do whatever I want." "You shouldn't though. It would be in your best interest not to. Do you understand? What are you going to do about it? You'll find out soon enough."
7: You ever had your torso touched 3 times?
8: Because I'll touch it. And the owner's husband, Ryan, shows up to the scene. The cell phone video shows the owner inching closer to Smith. "She assaulted me, touched my torso 3 times, Smith said, and she knocked the phone out of my hand, as we heard, blah, blah, blah. The woman was arrested Thursday on charges of harassment and criminal mischief. Her husband, Ryan, also arrested for harassment. They've since been released from jail. Who's the a-hole here? Isn't that the point of this sort of story, right?
7: What is that thing on Reddit?
8: Am I the a-hole?
7: A-I-T-A, yeah.
8: I need to know more about, why did she say 3 times? So was he like just hammering this business in an unjustified fashion?
7: Well, did he go 3 times?
8: Hurting their business, which they'd risked their time, money, and effort into building?
7: Well, what was his complaint? Does the place suck?
8: Well, they didn't say in this crappy, crappy news article. All the questions everybody has are unaddressed in this stinking pile of this cone full of bad journalism.
7: Well, I feel like you're so angry that if the writer was here, you'd touch their torso multiple times.
8: I'd kick their cell phone right under the car.
9: How bad was that ice cream?
7: Well, yeah, if the guy is only trying to hurt your business, that sucks. I wouldn't fight him over it, but I'd be mad. But you get to be unhappy with a ice cream store for whatever reason. You're not happy about an ice cream store.
8: Well, you're arguing a hypothetical case because we don't know what happened, thanks to this 2 scoops of idiocy masquerading as a news story. This is just terrible.
7: Did it have the sprinkles of malevolence on top? We don't know.
8: Right, right. Or the sincere sauce of dissatisfaction. The fudge of befuddlement. I'm going to stop now.
7: So if you could get, so there's a, are you familiar with Cold Stone Creamery? It's a
8: sure, of course,
7: cream.
8: Yeah. Mm-hmm. Yeah.
7: I've never had one of their signature things. Are you familiar with those? They've got
8: been years and years and years.
7: Oh my God. They're so over the top. I mean, they're way over the top. They're like 1300 calories and there's different versions you can get, like a peanut butter one, and it's got peanut butter cups and chunks and thud, and then I've always wanted to get one, and I ever have. I was telling the kids the other day, because we got a new one not far from us, that someday I'm going to get one, but I got to get it like middle of the day and not eat anything else that day to come close to breaking even for the day.
8: And there's nothing that like a giant dish of ice cream to make you feel like getting in the gym.
7: Or doing anything other than hurling yourself in front of a bus.
8: Right, just lying around moaning.
7: I don't know. Well, okay. Yeah, you're right. We need more details to make any comments on this.
8: Right, right. It's very frustrating. Very crappy.
10: This is the Xiaoban Intelligent Toilet Robot, designed primarily as a mobile, autonomous toilet for elderly people or those with mobility challenges. As instead of the person going to the toilet comes to the person. The robot drives itself back to the docking station. It then extends a disposal arm, completely flushing both the solid and liquid waste away. Immediately after, it runs an intensive self-cleaning and sanitizing cycle on the bowl, leaving it pristine for the next trip.
8: What does this cost? Never mind. It doesn't matter. I must have one.
7: Because
9: $13,000.
7: Because getting up and going to the toilet is such a job, you need the toilet to come to you?
8: Whatever room I'm in, that's correct. Living room, kitchen, doesn't matter.
7: Kitchen, so you're sitting there eating dinner? And your family has to watch you do this?
8: They don't have to. They can avert their eyes. Nobody's making them watch.
7: Stare at your phone for a second, kids.
8: You know, if someone is elderly or sure. That sort of thing, I could appreciate that. It sounds like very advanced. This is a great time to be alive.
7: Maybe you're lazy and sometimes you got to go and you think, do I want to walk clear across the house or do I just let it go in my pants?
8: All the way over there.
7: I just soil myself. Nobody's coming over tonight.
8: Now you don't have to face that unfortunate choice. Now the toilet comes to you.
7: Right. You still got to scoot off your chair onto it, right, though?
8: Yeah, presumably. Yeah. Unless you got, the next model be a... I guess the robot would, its docking station would be under your favorite chair.
7: What does it look
8: so
7: like?
8: So most of the time it would just be right there. If you happen to be in a different chair across the house, well, then you could call it to you.
7: What does it look like, Miles? Does it look like a little trash can on wheels?
9: No, it looks like a chair on wheels, but, just like you would imagine.
8: Chair on wheels.
9: Chair on wheels. I mean, yeah.
8: Again, only in America. What a wonderful thing.
7: Yeah, I don't know if there's an audience for that.
11: Jack Armstrong and Joe Getty.
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14: The debate over the state's gasoline tax break bill is still hanging out there. The Senate hasn't moved it forward yet, and Governor Dunleavy is keeping the pressure on, saying he's ready to call lawmakers back for another special session if needed. Senate leaders say they're still digging into the long-term financial impact before taking a vote. Down in Juneau, the city's early disaster declaration for the expected glacial outburst flood is still in place. These declarations have become almost routine as the Mendenhall Glacier keeps changing, but residents are still being encouraged to keep an eye on flood advisories through the summer. And fire crews continue to monitor the Clumps Fire northeast of Fairbanks. It grew quickly earlier in the week after a lightning strike. Fire managers say progress is steady, though the hot, dry pattern could still make things tricky. And lawmakers in Juneau have approved a new vape tax aimed at cutting youth vaping and bringing in some extra state revenue. Supporters say other states have already taken similar steps. I'm Monica Nelson.
15: It was a beautiful Sunday afternoon. My daughter Sarah was playing peacefully in the park when a strange dog walked by. He was a sweet-looking dog, almost identical to the retriever on my brother's farm. So Sarah ran up to give it a hug. Split second later, that sweet-looking dog had Sarah by the arm. She let out a blood-curdling scream and my stomach turned. If only we had taught her not to approach strange dogs. 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
6: I don't know how far to get into the weeds on this whole Elon Musk conversation. I got sucked into it because it was making me so mad over the weekend. The number of posts I was seeing and cable news hosts on the non-Fox channels about how, various government, your Elon Musks, your AOCs, your Bernie Sanders. I predicted this on Friday. We would hear from them by the end of the day, and we did. They all had very strong statements about how awful this is and how it's a sign that our country is just completely off track, that we now have a trillionaire.
5: Wow.
6: And somehow believe, they seem to actually believe, as do a lot of the people that vote for them, that Elon having $1 trillion took money out of your pocket. So, like, I tweeted out that specific phrase over the weekend, something along the lines of, I can't believe the economic illiteracy we have in this country, thanks to our public school system, that so many people feel like Elon becoming a trillionaire took money out of their pockets. That's insane. Well, the pushback is all the various government subsidies or contracts that he has that still don't make sense for all kinds of reasons that I can read to you. Here's one. This was a pushback against a senator that had posted that, you know, the taxpayers made Elon Musk rich, not Elon Musk, by us giving him all these various breaks. Elon Musk was awarded, not given, cost per result contracts to perform a service for the U.S. government.

0: government. The total of those for SpaceX specifically is $22 billion, which includes repaid loans, state tax incentives, etc. The deal was simple. Put stuff into low entry orbit at or below a set cost. If SpaceX does it below the set cost, SpaceX keeps the difference. If it doesn't, the company is responsible for the overrun. It was SpaceX versus, first of all, they bid against other companies and won out, and then against NASA. The end result is that SpaceX and Elon lowered the cost of getting a kilogram into low entry orbit by 100% versus what NASA was previously doing. In other words, it would cost us, the taxpayer, all this stuff we were trying to put in space, so much more money if we did it with the government program of NASA versus the SpaceX program of Elon. In other words, we got tremendous bang for our buck.
1: And as a government, we incentivized innovation in a way that's going to pay off for generations, centuries, maybe.
0: Right. And then, once again, responding to this particular senator, most of what is cited are government contracts, the money going to Elon. You see, the government, which you help run, I forget which senator it was, one of your lefty socialist senators, the government, which you help run, wanted services and decided his company was best to provide them, which they did at a negotiated price. How on earth that entitles you to the profit he made providing those services, which you guys wanted and agreed to, is beyond, well, anyone, especially me. And the subsidies he got for electric cars were from your party because he did what you wanted him to do. Remember exactly. When he was your darling? So there's that part of it. I was against the subsidies for all the electric cars. I don't think taxpayers should be giving everybody else a $7,500 or $12,000 break on their electric car to incentivize them. But all y'all on the left decided that was a good idea, which got Elon started on the whole rich thing. But on the other thing with SpaceX is, we were mentioning earlier, Elon's the biggest taxpayer in world history already. And that is going to go exponentially higher because of all of his dealings and everything like that. Plus the hundreds of thousands of jobs and all the taxes that they pay. And as has been pointed out already in a couple of these things I've read, the service that are being provided to people that people want. Where are you all complaining when the Solyndras of the world happen? They take your tax money. They give it to these green ideas that never pan out. So you don't get any jobs, you don't get any green energy, you get zero bang for your buck.
1: Right, right.
0: Cronies you get no get tax rich. Money yeah. because nobody's profiting in any way. And when is anybody complaining about that? So when one of these programs works out and somebody makes some money, then you're angry. That is just nonsensical, beyond nonsensical.
1: I wish I still had in front of me that brilliant essay I read you part of a few weeks ago about how when the rich have a successful business and they come up with more, they end up with more money than they could ever spend, they don't spend it. You know, depending on which guy you're talking about, maybe they buy a super yacht or whatever, but most of it they reallocate. They take that money and put it somewhere they think is even more productive, creating more companies, more jobs. And if you are Mark Zuckerberg and you decide you want a mega yacht, okay, somebody built that mega yacht. Somebody's maintaining it mechanically. You have captains and crewmen and cooks and cleaners and dock workers and all sorts of people. That creates wealth. The wealth of the world. Here's the one thing you have to know. If you don't know this, you will be an ignoramus till the day you die. Wealth is not a pie of a fixed size. You can create wealth. Wealth can start with a dollar and end up with $1 trillion a few generations later if people are smart and they allocate money wisely. Oh, my God.
0: That seems to be one of the breakdowns is that in watching the pushback seems to come from a crowd that thinks there is a fixed amount of money always.
1: Right.
0: That was Senator Ed Markey, by the way. How much of Musk's wealth?
1: Insufferable.
0: How much of Musk's wealth comes from government help? Virtually all of it. He says
1: that's idiotic. That is absolutely untrue.
0: For instance, this back and forth, which was on our Twitter feed. Elon gets paid roughly $8 million a day by the American taxpayer via his government contracts. Explain how taxpayer subsidies aren't literally money out of our pockets. One of our very smart listeners, thankfully, was willing to argue with all these people all day yesterday when I wasn't. somebody that goes by the handle Common Sense. Do you understand the difference between a contract for delivering a service or product versus a handout? I don't think so.
1: Yeah, well said. That's astonishing ignorance.
0: Nearly all competitive contracts that had deliverables, launches, Starlink services, etc., SpaceX won those awards by offering a lower cost than other companies, right, or that the government could do themselves. The government
1: wants stuff done.
0: So do
1: these people not understand the difference between Stacey Abrams and SpaceX?
0: That was Elon's pushback, for instance, the Stacey Abrams thing. Stacey Abrams started an NGO and 30 days later was given $2 billion by the Biden administration. She has not had to return a penny of that. The NGO never did anything. And there are tons of those kinds of things that happen all the time. Do you all get mad about that, or you just don't notice because they're failures? They're all failures, and so nobody is making money off of that. If we could invest in someone that would clean up the homeless situation and make it cheaper than all the homeless government programs, and that guy gets rich, I'll sign up for it today.
1: Right.
0: I don't care
1: right.
0: if he gets rich, if it ends up being cheaper than the government programs that are doing nothing. You give out money to these green, I keep mentioning the green programs because there's tons of stuff that's not just all kinds of crap that they put money into that doesn't produce any taxpayer revenue, doesn't make a thing. It doesn't do anything for anybody. It's not a product that people want. It's just a money hole.
1: Right, right. So we've been addressing the faulty and dopey he had government contracts argument. We haven't even gotten to the main socialist argument, which is that income essentially should be capped. And once you have a certain amount, you should be restricted from ever making any more. I want to get to that. I will tell you two things. I'm going to lay two truth bombs on you. One is a great old saying. I can't remember who came up with it, but a triumph is temporary. Because you'll go seek new challenges and battles, and you might not win all of them. But an excuse is eternal, because you can just lay there with your excuse covering you like a warm blanket and never try anything. All right, that's truth bomb number one. Number two is envy is like a shot of fentanyl. It just numbs you. You get sleepy. You bend over at the waist and you stop thinking. The politics of envy are so powerful and so easy.
0: Yeah, I hope I raise my kids in such a way that they have the feeling I have when there is a guy like Jeff Bezos inventing Amazon, or Bill Gates and, you know, doing what he did with computers all through the 90s, or Elon now. I think it's freaking cool as heck. I admire it. I wish I could be more like that, as yes. opposed to the immediate feeling being, I've just been taken from. That's bad. I have a negative feeling. You stole from me. God, that's sick.
1: Because the valuation of his company is such that his share of it makes him a trillionaire. You lost what? How? What?
0: Wow.
2: Jack Armstrong and Joe Getty.
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18: In recent days, federal agents have knocked on the doors of family, friends, and former employees. Not because they found a crime, because they're simply trying to find one.
0: So Gavin Newsom with a FOIA request, Freedom of Information Act request, from executive branch agencies of the U.S. government. He wants anything that's got his or his wife's name on it that they're looking into, because he believes the Justice Department is coming after him.
1: That's right. Now, what could they possibly be investigating? All the weird financial maneuvers where millions of dollars flow to his wife's nonprofit and these mysterious houses that are bought for him and that sort of thing. That's probably part of it. But first, Defiant Gavi is mad and he wants you to know it.
18: I've learned that his campaign has reached my own home. To get me, he's coming after my wife, Jen, a public servant, a woman who's dedicated her life to supporting women and girls. Someone who has done
1: turning little boys into girls,
18: other than having the temerity to advocate for what she believes in. If they can't intimidate me, they'll go after the mother of our children. Donald Trump picked the wrong target. We have nothing to hide. I have a message for you. You can subpoena my records. You can investigate me. You can harass me. Put my name on every and any enemies list you have, but lead my wife and family out of your personal vendetta.
0: He has a weird speaking style, and his hand gestures are particularly odd. Did you watch this?
1: Mm-hmm.
0: Very weird. I couldn't tell if he'd like been practicing it earlier and trying to remember, do I raise my arm at this point? I mean, it's just like, it's like a robot, the way he moves his arms around. It's very weird.
1: He's always been a little bit like that, yeah. Mm-hmm. Let's finish up Gavi's blast.
18: I'd like to say something to my wife. These times are not normal. They're not ordinary. I love you, and I'm sorry he's doing this. You have not earned a single one of the indignities that he's trying to inflict on you and our children. Mr. President, come after me. I'm not going anywhere. And the country is watching.
19: How can you not say,
1: wow,
19: I'd like to say this to my wife. I love you and I'm going to protect you, or whatever he just said, as opposed to, I would like to say, like he's Captain Kirk, to my wife, I love you and will stand up for you. It's just weird. I mean, I know that's got nothing to do with his story, but his inability to sound, he ain't got any of that Clinton or Obama or any of the people that come off as normal juice. He has none of that.
1: No, the whole comfortable in their own skin thing.
19: Quickly to my wife, I would like to say, what?
1: The Wall Street Journal says Siebel Newsom is a documentary filmmaker and founder
19: public
1: of the...
19: Public servant, Joe, public servant.
18: He's coming after my wife, Jen, a public servant.
1: Sounded like he chuckled there. Sorry, I almost got through it.
19: I feel
1: Can
19: like,
1: we do another take? This, you know, is live, Gavin.
19: You know how much I'm annoyed by the term public servant. I feel like maybe the test is, if you have to say you're a public servant, you're not. Because otherwise, it's obvious.
1: That is 100%.
20: That's a great question. Well,
1: yeah, thanks, Jenny. Anyway, she's the, according to the Wall Street Journal, the founder of the Representation Project, an advocacy group that uses film to challenge gender stereotypes. No, they use film to sell young children on transgenderism in schools and are richly rewarded for it. And guess what? California schools are super anxious to take those films from the governor's wife. But anyway, the California Globe doing some great reporting on this. Their executive editor, Megan Barth, reporting on the long list of dubious financial dealings by California's first couple. Quote, the Globe's reporting has consistently highlighted how vendors and donors connected to the Newsom orbit have profited handsomely while the first partner's nonprofit extracted millions through salaries and licensing fees from an organization she controls.
19: They're coming after my wife, a public servant.
1: Damn it, Spock. The Baldutians want democracy.
19: Let me hear that one again, the short one there, Michael. Go ahead.
18: I'd like to say something to my wife. These times are not normal. They're not ordinary. I love you, and I'm sorry he's doing this. You have not earned a single one of the indignities that he's trying to inflict on you and our children.
19: Why can't you sound like
18: Mr. President, come after me. I'm not going anywhere.
1: Is he trying to sound like Obama?
18: And the country is watching.
19: That's funny you would say that.
21: Fascinating.
19: Because that's what I thought yesterday when I was watching him. I thought, is this him trying to do an Obama?
1: Yeah, I picked up on that, too.
19: There were a couple
1: of some of the inflections.
19: There were a couple of hand gestures. I thought, you grabbed those from Barack Obama.
1: Just out of curiosity, Michael, where is that? I know we've got some Obama in the Iran section. There it is.
22: It is doubtful that any agreement that arises is going to be significantly different. Or a significant improvement from.
19: You're right. That cadence
22: deal
19: is
22: that
19: it.
22: We had.
1: Yeah, he's trying
22: place.
1: To do Obama.
19: That's good. Okay. Yeah, that's what he's doing. He just isn't good at it.
1: Yeah. So the Globe has reported on many questionable personal financial issues with the Newsoms, including their two large mansions secretively purchased by shady LLCs only days before closing. Where did the money come from? Who's the LLC? Some $4 million mansion in Sacramento magically appeared for the Newsom shortly after the election, despite the renovation of the governor's mansion that cost $4 to $4.5 million.
19: You know, the kind of places public servants live.
1: And then in 2018 and 2019, an LLC tied to Newsom's cousin, business partner, and Plump Jack co-president Jeremy Scher, that's his restaurant and wine company.
19: I thought you were talking to me. I said yes.
1: Plump Jack, indeed, paid almost $4 million in cash for a Fair Oaks, California estate. In 2019, in October of the next year, the LLC gifted the home to the Newsoms free and clear, claiming Newsom was a member of the LLC in order to avoid roughly $4,000 in transfer taxes. The Newsoms reportedly spent several nights a week at the estate. Then there was another hairy transaction in Marin County. There you go. In 2024, Governor Newsom and transgender children activist first partner Jennifer Siebel at Newsom purchased a $9 million home back in Marin County.
19: Whoa!
1: Marin Mansion is 5,600 square feet, and Newsom paid 7% above the asking price. How much income does it take to purchase a $9 million home? A buyer would need to make an annual income of nearly $2 million to qualify for a $9 million house if purchased on a 30-year mortgage, which is unlikely. But the home was purchased in cash.
19: Ah!
1: Like a rock star, professional athlete, or hedge fund manager was involved. Certainly not a pair of public servants, as Gavi claimed in his statement.
19: Gavin said, Donald Trump isn't just, I'll just read it like a regular person. Donald Trump isn't just coming after me because of my mean tweets. He's coming after me because I'm considering running for president, because he hates that I've consistently called him out over and over again for his lies and deceit.
1: I guarantee you, Gavi and the missus have been studying the Clinton Foundation and how they got to do what they got to do, and how they got away with it.
19: That's what I was going to say. The Clintons didn't go to jail. None of the Bidens have gone to jail. The Trumps are going to get wealthy. So, yeah, if I had him, I'd think, yeah, we're doing this stuff, but we'll get away with it. Everybody gets away with it.
1: I think Jennifer Siebel Newsom is a sincere Marxist, really wants to overthrow the patriarchy, believes little boys should turn into little girls. She's sincere about that. And if she can make an enormous paycheck and travel like a sultanate, sultana, what's a female sultan? All the better.
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20: May 15, 9 a.m. Two women quietly waiting at the doctor's office. Woman 1 says, cold day, huh? Woman 2, what's that? Woman 1, kinda cold today. Woman 2, yeah, wasn't expecting that. Woman 1, what is it, 47 degrees? Woman 2, no, more like 45. Woman 1, yeah, makes sense. At least it's not raining. Woman 2, that would be sad. Woman 1, so sad. Woman 2, the weather. Woman 1, crazy. Please, don't waste your small talk. 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
24: From ABC News, I'm Wayne Cabot. After earlier walking out of the talks, Iran now reporting major progress. Its foreign minister crediting Pakistani and Qatari mediation for ending the Israeli attacks in Lebanon, they're saying, and claiming that restrictions on Iranian oil exports are being lifted, that some frozen assets are being released, and that a major reconstruction plan for Iran has been agreed to. President Trump had threatened Iran with annihilation if they closed the Strait of Hormuz.
25: President Trump telling Fox News Iran won't have a country if the critical waterway is shut down. President Trump also demanding Iran stops Hezbollah from, quote, causing trouble, posting, if they don't, we'll hit Iran very hard again, just like we did last week, only harder.
24: ABC foreign correspondent Tom Sufi Burridge at the talks. Crude oil as much as 2% higher on this uncertainty. And yet, says Energy Secretary Chris Wright on ABC's This Week,
26: I think Americans can expect continued declines in energy prices.
24: Back to where they were, he wouldn't say. Storms have killed two people in Jefferson County, Illinois. ABC's Andrew Dimbert watching a weekend of twisters and downpours in the south and plains.
27: Almost 10 inches of rain falling in downtown Biloxi in less than 2 hours. The Biloxi River cresting at record levels.
24: Intense storms are now forecast for Monday from the Midwest to the Mid-Atlantic, and a summer swelter in the desert southwest, with Phoenix baking into the one teens for the entire coming week. Smoke filling the air in East L.A. has been since Wednesday when a food warehouse caught fire. KABC's Monica DeYunda.
28: This warehouse stores about 85 million pounds of food. That is a ton, including meat, poultry, and bread products. That food, well, it's now starting to spoil, further complicating the situation on the ground. And once the firefight is over, only then will crews be able to remove and dispose of thousands of tons of spoiled food.
24: Governor Newsom declaring a state of emergency for the L.A. County area. 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
24: A Pixar favorite is back and already number one in its first weekend, proving some characters never age.
6: Extinction, not again!
27: Toy Story 5 took the top spot in movie theaters this weekend. At $160 million domestic, the animated sequel is now the biggest opening of 2026, besting the Super Mario Galaxy movie.
7: People are starved for the truth.
27: Steven Spielberg's Disclosure Day fell to second place in its second weekend. The alien thriller added another $17 million this weekend, and the low-budget horror Obsession just keeps on drawing crowds, earning another $14 million in ticket sales. Mike Dubusky, ABC News.
24: President Trump says UK Prime Minister Keir Starmer will resign, which seems to be news to him, says ABC's Marcus Moore in London.
25: ABC News has learned that Starmer and Trump have not spoken this weekend, suggesting that President Trump is merely guessing. Starmer is facing domestic pressure for him to resign over plummeting popularity for his Labour Party, and everyone is watching what happens when Starmer is expected to lay out a timeline for the next steps in his premiership.
24: The rock band Goose held a benefit in Central Park to support fans who saw a 51-year-old man fall to his death from an upper deck during a weekend show at Madison Square Garden. In a statement, the band saying it's reeling from the tragedy. Quite a comeback at the U.S. Open Golf, Shinnecock Hills, Long Island. Wyndham Clark avoids a record collapse and holds on to win. I'm Wayne Cabot, ABC News.
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1: The debate over the state's gasoline tax break bill is still hanging out there. The Senate hasn't moved it forward yet, and Governor Dunleavy is keeping the pressure on, saying he's ready to call lawmakers back for another special session if needed. Senate leaders say they're still digging into the long-term financial impact before taking a vote. Down in Juneau, the city's early disaster declaration for the expected glacial outburst flood is still in place. These declarations have become almost routine as the Mendenhall Glacier keeps changing, but residents are still being encouraged to keep an eye on flood advisories through the summer. And fire crews continue to monitor the Clumps Fire northeast of Fairbanks. It grew quickly earlier in the week after a lightning strike. Fire managers say progress is steady, though the hot, dry pattern could still make things tricky. And lawmakers in Juneau have approved a new vape tax aimed at cutting youth vaping and bringing in some extra state revenue. Supporters say other states have already taken similar steps. I'm Monica Nelson.
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10: From ABC News, I'm Wayne Cabot. Iran now claiming major wins at the peace talks, including agreements on ending attacks on Lebanon. A condition to keep the strait open. New York Times White House correspondent David Sanger on ABC's This Week.
11: We could be in a situation, we don't know yet, where access to the strait just gets turned on and off by the Iranians or pushed up and down in its level, depending on what's happening in Lebanon and elsewhere.
10: Trump Energy Secretary Chris Wright on ABC wouldn't say if gas prices will return to pre-war levels. Protest outside the Iran-Belgium World Cup match in California. Some ripping up Iranian flags. Protester Sarah Baranis.
12: I'm not here to support Team Melli, the Islamic team. They don't represent us, especially because these players didn't speak up for all the young people that were killed. And so that's why we're here to show FIFA this isn't a soccer game. This is a protest against the Islamic regime.
10: President Trump says he will try again to fix the reflecting pool on the National Mall.
13: The companies that renovated the pool were awarded no-bid contracts worth nearly $15 million, despite having virtually no federal experience doing federal contracts. And the cost to taxpayers now even higher. Park Service is paying more than $1.7 million to an Ohio company to install a nanobubble system to kill the algae. Workers also battling the green muck with vacuum pumps and strainers.
10: ABC Selena Wang. Americans are going back to the movies again in numbers last seen before the pandemic. This weekend, with Toy Story 5 and Obsession driving sales, the summer box office is up 15% from 2025. Toy Story 5 debuting with 160 million domestic sales. Franchise record, the biggest opening weekend of the year. Disney's our parent company. 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
10: Several wildfires are forcing evacuations in Utah and jolting passengers who are flying into Salt Lake City Airport, their phones buzzing with warnings to evacuate just as the plane touches down. Time to raise a pint to America's 250th with George Washington's recipe. ABC Chief Washington Correspondent Jonathan Carl.
16: When the New York Public Library acquired Colonel George Washington's notebook more than a century ago, at first they were unaware of the uniqueness of what they had purchased.
17: This is in his handwriting. This is what he made as a 25-year-old colonel.
16: But in the 269 years since, a lot has changed about the brewing process. Washington's recipe used molasses as the fermentable ingredient.
18: The different variations of fermentable sugars that could be used.
16: They turned to Talea, a women-owned and founded brewery based in Brooklyn. The library decided to put Washington's recipe to the test.
19: It could have been left over from one of George Washington's collections, but this is fresh.
16: To mark America's 250th birthday.
19: All right, George Washington. Not bad.
10: Well, she's back after about 4 years away from professional tennis. Serena Williams will play singles at Wimbledon after accepting a wild card invitation. She already accepted a wild card for the doubles competition with her sister Venus. Avoiding a major collapse at the U.S. Open, golfer Wyndham Clark at Shinnecock Hills, Long Island, rocketing from number 75 in the world to number 8. Wayne Cabot, ABC News.
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1: 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Paolo Nutini's Coming Up Easy. 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And you know what? Despite his soulful voice sounding like it's straight out of the

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1: State politics remain tense as Governor Mike Dunleavy's recent vetoes of 9 bills continue to ripple through the Capitol. Lawmakers are weighing whether to attempt overrides, while the governor is still signaling he may call another special session if the Senate doesn't act on a House-approved tax break tied to the Alaska LNG project. That bill remains stalled, and both sides say discussions are ongoing. Anchorage police continue investigating the Walmart shooting earlier in the week. A shoplifting suspect opened fire on officers, injuring 2 before being killed by police. One officer remains hospitalized, but is expected to recover. Detectives are reviewing body camera footage and interviewing witnesses as part of the ongoing investigation. And wildfire concerns remain elevated across South Central and the interior. Warm, dry weather and lightning have prompted the state to suspend burn permits in several regions, including the Matsu. I'm Monica Nelson.
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6: From ABC News, I'm Wayne Cabot. After earlier walking out of the talks, Iran now reporting major progress. Its foreign minister crediting Pakistani and Qatari mediation for ending the Israeli attacks in Lebanon, they're saying, and claiming that restrictions on Iranian oil exports are being lifted, that some frozen assets are being released, and that a major reconstruction plan for Iran has been agreed to. President Trump had threatened Iran with annihilation if they closed the Strait of Hormuz.
7: President Trump telling Fox News Iran won't have a country if the critical waterway is shut down. President Trump also demanding Iran stops Hezbollah from, quote, causing trouble, posting, if they don't, we'll hit Iran very hard again, just like we did last week, only harder.
6: ABC foreign correspondent Tom Sufi Burridge at the talks. Crude oil as much as 2% higher on this uncertainty. And yet, says Energy Secretary Chris Wright on ABC's This Week,
8: I think Americans can expect continued declines in energy prices.
6: Back to where they were, he wouldn't say. Storms have killed two people in Jefferson County, Illinois. ABC's Andrew Dimbert watching a weekend of twisters and downpours in the south and plains.
9: Almost 10 inches of rain falling in downtown Biloxi in less than 2 hours. The Biloxi River cresting at record levels.
6: Intense storms are now forecast for Monday from the Midwest to the Mid-Atlantic, and a summer squelcher in the desert southwest with Phoenix baking into the one teens for the entire coming week. Smoke filling the air in East L.A. has been since Wednesday when a food warehouse caught fire. KABC's Monica DeYonda.
10: This warehouse stores about 85 million pounds of food. That is a ton, including meat, poultry, and bread products. That food, well, it's now starting to spoil, further complicating the situation on the ground. And once the firefight is over, only then will crews be able to remove and dispose of thousands of tons of spoiled food.
6: Governor Newsom declaring a state of emergency for the L.A. County area. 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
6: A Pixar favorite is back and already number one in its first weekend, proving some characters never age.
13: Extinction! Not again!
14: Toy Story 5 took the top spot in movie theaters this weekend. At $160 million domestic, the animated sequel is now the biggest opening of 2026, besting the Super Mario Galaxy movie.
15: People are starved for the truth.
14: Steven Spielberg's Disclosure Day fell to second place in its second weekend. The alien thriller added another $17 million this weekend, and the low-budget horror Obsession just keeps on drawing crowds, earning another $14 million in ticket sales. Mike Dubusky, ABC News.
6: President Trump says UK Prime Minister Keir Starmer will resign, which seems to be news to him, says ABC's Marcus Moore in London.
16: ABC News has learned that Starmer and Trump have not spoken this weekend, suggesting that President Trump is merely guessing. Starmer is facing domestic pressure for him to resign over plummeting popularity for his Labour Party, and everyone is watching what happens when Starmer is expected to lay out a timeline for the next steps in his premiership.
6: The rock band Goose held a benefit in Central Park to support fans who saw a 51-year-old man fall to his death from an upper deck during a weekend show at Madison Square Garden. In a statement, the band saying it's reeling from the tragedy. Quite a comeback at the U.S. Open Golf, Shinnecock Hills, Long Island. Wyndham Clark avoids a record collapse and holds on to win. I'm Wayne Cabot, ABC News.
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1: The debate over the state's gasoline tax break bill is still hanging out there. The Senate hasn't moved it forward yet, and Governor Dunleavy is keeping the pressure on, saying he's ready to call lawmakers back for another special session if needed. Senate leaders say they're still digging into the long-term financial impact before taking a vote. Down in Juneau, the city's early disaster declaration for the expected glacial outburst flood is still in place. These declarations have become almost routine as the Mendenhall Glacier keeps changing, but residents are still being encouraged to keep an eye on flood advisories through the summer. And fire crews continue to monitor the Clumps Fire northeast of Fairbanks. It grew quickly earlier in the week after a lightning strike. Fire managers say progress is steady, though the hot, dry pattern could still make things tricky. And lawmakers in Juneau have approved a new vape tax aimed at cutting youth vaping and bringing in some extra state revenue. Supporters say other states have already taken similar steps. I'm Monica Nelson.
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11: For the millions living with COPD, breathing becomes a real struggle. 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

0: Alaska time is 12 midnight.
1: Talks between the United States and Iran are over for the day, with mediators Pakistan and Qatar saying the discussions took place in a positive and constructive atmosphere. A statement from the two countries went on to say the high-stakes discussions brought encouraging progress. The goal now is to reach a final agreement within 60 days, with technical talks continuing this week in Switzerland. A new national poll says Americans generally feel that the country's achieved the ideals of the founding fathers. At the same time, the NBC News poll of 3,000 adults nationally found that 80% think the U.S. doesn't emphasize civic education or the teaching of government and democracy enough. The poll found only 12% of adults say they have confidence in Congress, and only 18% have confidence in the federal government. The Trump administration has established a new panel to try and resolve unidentified anomalous phenomena sightings. That story from Rob Martier.
2: Oh, they're out there. And the Office of the Director of National Intelligence said the new UAP Governance Board met for the first time last week to support the president's directive on UAP transparency. So, little green men, you have been warned. As the agency said, the new council will also assist in the timely coordination and declassification of UAP-related information. Harvard astrophysicist Avi Loeb will lead the new board's UAP Science Advisory Council. I'm Rob Martier.
3: You'll never find nobody better than me.
4: Every night I hear him talk, the cold story ever told.
1: So the mayor of San Antonio, Texas, is calling for the cancellation of Kanye West's 4th of July concert at the Alamo Dome. Gina Ortiz Jones shared her stance on the event in a post on X over the weekend, citing the rapper's past anti-Semitic comments as the reason the show should be called off. U.S. Senator Rick Scott of Florida has also called for Kanye's concerts in Tampa on June 26th and 28th to be canceled. I'm Tammy Trujillo.
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0: All right, Lynn, before we dive into the calls, I got to ask you, sort of from your perspective as a death doula, have the dying people that you've sat with ever described presences that reminded you of what you encountered on Becadon Drive?
1: No, fortunately not. 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So he passed away on a day that I was not there, and I'm not.

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13: Guaranteed human.
14: Talks between the United States and Iran took place yesterday in Switzerland, with mediators Pakistan and Qatar saying the discussions took place in a positive and constructive atmosphere. The two countries agreed to form a high-level committee to provide political oversight of the mediation process. Chief negotiators will brief the committee regularly and lead working groups on nuclear issues, sanctions, and monitoring and dispute resolution to ensure the Memorandum of Understanding is carried out effectively. The committee also endorsed a roadmap aimed at reaching a final agreement within 60 days. U.S. Ambassador to the United Nations Mike Waltz says the Trump administration is focused on making sure Iran does not obtain a nuclear weapon. Waltz made the assertion during an appearance on CBS Face the Nation Sunday.
15: But what President Trump is doing is striking that balance with also ensuring that a genocidal regime that none of us trust can never have a nuclear weapon. And that process is underway right now as we speak.
14: Waltz also said that any deal between the U.S. and Iran would be all about verification. Several Democratic senators have urged the Federal Communications Commission to pause the Paramount Warner Brothers Discovery merger. Tammy Trujillo reports.
16: In a joint letter to FCC Chairman Brendan Carr, Senators Cory Booker, Adam Schiff, and Elizabeth Warren demanded he, quote, must foreclose any attempt by Paramount to close this transaction. The lawmaker said the FCC must conduct a review to evaluate a potential, quote, national security threat posed by foreign government investment in the $110 billion entity. The senator cited an April financial disclosure in which Paramount acknowledged that foreign ownership in the new corporation was expected to hit approximately 49%. In that document, Paramount and also said that all voting rights will be controlled by the Ellison family through U.S. entities. I'm Tammy Trujillo.
14: And Wyndham Clark is a major champion once again. Clark collected his fifth tour victory after winning the U.S. Open at Shinnecock Hills Golf Club. The 32-year-old finished atop the leaderboard by one stroke at 4 under par. He also won the tournament in 2023. I'm Mark Mayfield. President Trump says Keir Starmer is going to resign.
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14: Janine Pirro, the U.S. Attorney for the District of Columbia, said on Sunday that her office will prosecute anyone caught vandalizing the Lincoln Memorial reflecting pool.
2: 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Just search
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14: The Sunday briefing,
2: can provide you a ton of vital information on the D.C.
14: criminal justice system and emphasize the administration's focus on keeping the city safe and beautiful. The administration has spent nearly $15 million repainting the pool blue and repairing leaks, but an algae bloom and healing paint have complicated the restoration. McDonald's is bringing back a nostalgic dessert. Rob Martier has the tasty details.
3: Flaky, deep-fried, and sweet. The fast food chain announced that its fried apple pie will return to participating locations on June 23rd for a limited time. It first appeared on McDonald's menu in 1968 after a Tennessee franchise owner developed the recipe. To celebrate the dessert's return, McDonald's plans to unveil a 35-foot fried apple pie display along Route 66 in Joliet, Illinois, near the company's Chicago headquarters. I'm Rob Martier.
14: And M&M maker Mars is going to start releasing artificial dye-free candies in August. The move comes after pressure from Health and Human Services Secretary Robert F. Kennedy Jr. Kennedy has consistently criticized the use of artificial dyes in U.S. food products, calling them a key driver in numerous American health epidemics. I'm Mark Mayfield.

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1: State politics remain tense as Governor Mike Dunleavy's recent vetoes of 9 bills continue to ripple through the Capitol. Lawmakers are weighing whether to attempt overrides, while the governor is still signaling he may call another special session if the Senate doesn't act on a House-approved tax break tied to the Alaska LNG project. That bill remains stalled, and both sides say discussions are ongoing. Anchorage police continue investigating the Walmart shooting earlier in the week. A shoplifting suspect opened fire on officers, injuring 2 before being killed by police. One officer remains hospitalized, but is expected to recover. Detectives are reviewing body camera footage and interviewing witnesses as part of the ongoing investigation. And wildfire concerns remain elevated across South Central and the interior. Warm, dry weather and lightning have prompted the state to suspend burn permits in several regions, including the Matsu. I'm Monica Nelson.
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1: Hey, welcome back. 10th Avenue Freeze Out. It's Bruce Springsteen's way of mythologizing the birth of the E Street Band in the song. Springsteen refers to himself as bad school.

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1: My name is Susan Foster Ray, and very proud to say that I have come through being a survivor for nearly 7 years. 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
8: UK Prime Minister Keir Starmer is stepping down. The very latest from Mark Mayfield.
9: During a press conference today outside 10 Downing Street, Starmer said the Labour Party has made it clear he's not the one to lead moving forward.
10: Every decision I've taken has been about putting the country I love first. That is why I will resign as leader of the Labour Party.
9: Starmer, who says he'll remain as Prime Minister until a successor is in place, has been in power since July of 2024. I'm Mark Mayfield.
8: Mediators with Pakistan and Qatar say discussions between the United States and Iran took place in a positive and constructive atmosphere on Sunday. The two countries agreed to form a high-level committee to provide political oversight of the mediation process. Chief negotiators will brief the committee regularly and lead working groups on nuclear issues, sanctions, and monitoring and dispute resolution to ensure the memorandum of understanding is carried out effectively. President Trump is claiming the Washington, D.C. reflecting pool is being vandalized. More from Lisa Taylor.
11: Trump made the claim on social media last night, writing, "We've had some real problems with vandalism at the beautiful reflecting pool." He did not provide evidence to support the claim. The post came after news reports this week began showing images of blue paint peeling from the bottom of the pool. The new coat of paint was part of a renovation project recently ordered by President Trump that cost nearly $15 million. Chemicals were also added to the pool this week to destroy the algae that was turning the water green. I'm Lisa Taylor.
8: Fans and forecasters in Philadelphia are keeping a close eye on the weather for today's World Cup match between France and Iraq. Severe storms could have an impact on the game scheduled for 5 p.m. Eastern. With Iran again up in the air, stock futures are falling. I'm Michael Kastner. Charlie Kirk's accused murderer is back in a Utah
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16: Governor Newsom has declared a state of emergency for LA County because of the fire, which has been burning since Wednesday.
8: A concert goer is dead after plunging from an elevated position at Madison Square Garden, Sarah Lee Kessler reports.
17: Police say a 51-year-old man tumbled from an upper tier at MSG at Saturday night's Goose concert. He was pronounced dead at Bellevue Hospital. It's unclear how he fell, and that's what police are investigating. The Goose fan was with his wife at the time. The Connecticut jam rock band played on, apparently unaware of the tragedy. They've released a statement expressing condolences, saying they're heartbroken over what happened.
8: The focus remains on the Giannis Antetokounmpo trade speculation out of Milwaukee. ESPN reports it's currently a three-team race between the Heat, Celtics, and Timberwolves to acquire the 10-time All-Star. I'm Michael Kastner.

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1: State politics remain tense as Governor Mike Dunleavy's recent vetoes of 9 bills continue to ripple through the Capitol. Lawmakers are weighing whether to attempt overrides, while the governor is still signaling he may call another special session if the Senate doesn't act on a House-approved tax break tied to the Alaska LNG project. That bill remains stalled, and both sides say discussions are ongoing. Anchorage police continue investigating the Walmart shooting earlier in the week. A shoplifting suspect opened fire on officers, injuring 2 before being killed by police. One officer remains hospitalized, but is expected to recover. Detectives are reviewing body camera footage and interviewing witnesses as part of the ongoing investigation. And wildfire concerns remain elevated across South Central and the interior. Warm, dry weather and lightning have prompted the state to suspend burn permits in several regions, including the Matsu. I'm Monica Nelson.
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12: Talks between the United States and Iran will continue in Switzerland this week. A statement from the two countries went on to say discussions on Sunday brought encouraging progress. Chief negotiators will brief the committee regularly and lead working groups on nuclear issues, sanctions, and monitoring and dispute resolution to ensure the memorandum of understanding is carried out effectively. Senator Lindsey Graham says he expects President Trump to take the Strait of Hormuz over by force if a deal fails. The South Carolina Republican made the comment on CBS's Face the Nation, saying that if Iran contests control of the strait, the U.S. will obliterate them.
13: We'll charge a fee for all those who go through to pay for the operation, and we're going to expand the Abraham Accords in calendar year 2026.
12: Graham's comments come amid uncertainty regarding the vital waterway. Iran says it has shut down the oil shipping lane in protest of Israel attacking Lebanon, which it says is a violation of the ceasefire agreement. The U.S. military claims, however, that Hormuz is open and that traffic continues to flow. UK Prime Minister Keir Starmer is resigning. Tammy Trujillo with the latest.
14: During a press conference today outside 10 Downing Street, Starmer said the Labour Party has made it clear he's not the one to lead moving forward. Starmer, who says he'll remain as Prime Minister until a successor is in place, has been in power since July of 2024. I'm Tammy Trujillo.
12: A stubborn warehouse fire is still sending plumes of smoke across several Los Angeles neighborhoods days after it first started. Dr. Ali Jumdor with St. Mary Medical Center says the smoke is unhealthy for a number of reasons.
15: The number one thing that we're still worried about with this fire is the fine matter particulate, which is just from the smoke itself.
12: Governor Gavin Newsom has declared a state of emergency. I'm Michael Kastner.
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28: 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A new way of talk. A new way of understanding. Because we're in this together. 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
29: And good morning. 7 minutes after the hour on this Monday, June the 22nd, 2026. 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Fred, of course, has been in the hospital, but he will return tomorrow. And we are more than happy to be filling in for Toledo this morning until Fred's back and better. All right, U.S. and Iran held talks on Sunday. Mediators, Pakistan and Qatar, saying the discussions took place in a positive and constructive atmosphere. Red and I have an expression for this. It's called the day trading of peace. Every day's a new story. We got peace. No, we got fighting. We got peace. We got fighting. We got peace. We got fighting. But if you're day trading oil and the market might be doing much better than the peace talks are going. Energy Secretary Chris Wright says the flow of oil through the Strait of Hormuz is back to normal, just like that. So much for the narrative from the left that we are a democracy and that democracy is at stake and we are losing democracy because of Donald Trump. A new national poll finds Americans generally feel that the country has achieved the ideals of the founding fathers. Today marks the official start of summer, which officially starts the end of my golf season. I do not play an intense heat. And speaking of golf, Wyndham Clark, man, this guy overcame everything, right? Scrambled his way through the haters, through the high fescue. I mean, if you look back at someone who goes wire to wire to win the U.S. Open and had impossible to count amount of par saves, bogey saves, or what looked like bogey ended up par or looked like bogey ended up birdie. It was a crazy ride for Wyndham Clark to go wire to wire at Shinnecock Hills to win the 126th Open by a stroke over Sam Burns. And they'll play one game tonight for the NCAA Baseball National Championship. The Oklahoma Sooners and the North Carolina Tar Heels will have more on that. Probably the biggest international story waking up, the UK Prime Minister, Keir Starmer, announced he will stand down as Labour leader and Prime Minister, ending months of political turmoil and opening a contest now to replace him. He will stay on until a replacement is elected. The move comes less than 2 years after Starmer led Labour to one of its largest parliamentary majorities in the 2024 general election. In a statement outside 10 Downing Street, shortly after 9:30 a.m. London time, Starmer said he would remain in the post until any leadership contest is completed, which he said would help ensure an orderly handover of power. In a short speech, a visibly emotional Starmer said that the entering 10 Downing Street had been the proudest moment of his life, adding that under his tenure, Britain's reputation in the world had been restored, with investment secured and improvements in workers' rights delivered. However, he conceded that the Labour colleagues had since been asking whether he was best placed to lead the party into the next general election. I have heard the answer from my parliamentary party. I accept that answer with good grace. I will resign as leader of the Labour Party. The negotiations, on again, off again, I guess at the very moment you're waking up, optimistically on again, although the rhetoric from the president over the weekend was very hawkish. You will open the strait or you will not have a country. You will begin to cooperate in these negotiations or I will finish the job. Something we've kind of felt like, negotiation-wise, this is headed nowhere. They're never going to give up their nuclear ambition. They're never going to give up their ambition to destroy Israel and America or to control the world, for that matter. It really doesn't matter if, and it's two completely different subjects. Israel has made it very clear what its objectives are. The U.S. has made very clear what its objectives are. And as we said from the very beginning, the U.S. could achieve its objectives, and Israel still have work to do. Israel is not going to give up on securing that southern Lebanon border to northern Israel. They haven't lost their memory. And the president seems headstrong on wanting to get some kind of peace agreement. My concern heading into the weekend is that he's going to be making Israel out to be the bad guy because they're continuing their objectives in Lebanon. I didn't hear the president turn the rhetoric harshly towards Israel so much as the vice president making all the narrative very positive on how the talks are going and the president threatening if they don't go well, what will happen. Iran itself is actually saying good progress was made in the peace talks in Switzerland. Mediators delivered major progress in Swiss-based peace talks between the U.S. and Iran on Sunday, according to the Iran foreign minister. High-level negotiations in Switzerland seeking to find a permanent end to the Iran war ended early on Monday with lower-level talks planned for the

0: rest of the week as Iran and the United States agree to create a deconfliction cell to address the fighting in Lebanon. Now, what that means. The progress comes despite Iranian officials abandoning talks in the wake of President Trump's threat to blow the you-know-what out of them just hours after J.D. Vance arrived in Switzerland. So on again, off again, off again, on again, off again talks with Iran. They continue. Socialism appears to be back in vogue. We'll talk a little bit about that. I wanted to talk primarily, everybody in talk radio, for example, is following the Donald Trump endorsements, and for good reason. The waves of really the last 12 years, including four where he didn't win, have really been orange, not red. Anybody can talk about, gee, it looks like the Democrat Party's in a hot civil war with itself between socialism and progressivism. Liberalism, centrist, conservative Democrat, that's long gone. That's history. This is between the socialists and the progressives. Now, the socialist Democrats, the Justice Democrats, their first goal is to take over the Democrat Party. So it's a live civil war within the party. On the Republican side, everybody thinks things are hunky-dory, but they're really not. What becomes of Trumpism in 2 years when Donald Trump leaves? What does Trump want to become of Trumpism? This will be new for the folks in Toledo, but there was a point where Joe Biden was supposed to step aside, and he wouldn't. And like the movie Dave, he sent a clear message to those who got him into the White House, I'm not going anywhere. In fact, he went out and publicly handed the poison apple to Kamala Harris and gave her the border, knowing it would destroy her politically, and send a clear message to Podesta and others, I'm not leaving early. Is Donald Trump playing those kinds of games? We've often kind of identified he seems to be playing The Apprentice with Marco Rubio and J.D. Vance, giving him different assignments. Now, I am thoroughly convinced, and I can't prove it, but I am thoroughly convinced that Marco Rubio is Donald Trump's man. J.D. Vance was pushed on him by his sons as a tactic or strategy to win the election. I don't think Donald Trump strikes me as the kind of guy that would forget somebody that was a never-Trumper. I don't think he dislikes either. In fact, I think he likes both of them. I think he wants Marco. So we asked, this handing over of the Iran, what we call very successful military operation, very unsuccessful peace quagmire. And that's the gift he gives J.D. Vance? Now, what does that translate to moment by moment? Me listening to J.D. Vance talking in Switzerland, feeling sorry for him. If he talks positively, if he talks negatively, he's in a no-win situation. It's like painful to listen to. Because we all know whatever is said today can be contradicted by this afternoon. The Strait of Hormuz that they were threatening to close and trying to close 30 hours ago, they're now saying is open, but for how long? And this will all stick to jail. The president himself joked about it last week when asked point blank. But this seems like a no-win situation for J.D. Vance and a win-win for you. If you get a peace deal, you're the jolly good fellow. If we don't, J.D. blew it. Trump said, that's about right. I like that. At some point, we need to follow this Republican Party handoff of Trumpism because it will not be absorbed like the Tea Party. And I'm guessing, I'm speculating, but for Donald Trump, that somehow get a clean handoff to Marco without anybody noticing I did it. And the polls show it's happening. What was once an obvious heir apparent, J.D. Vance, is now, what was the last poll read? It was like within 4 points, right? So he's only lost about a 38-point lead.
1: Pretty much.
0: So my question of the day is this, and you guys can answer it on the talk back, although we're going to visit with Chris Walker, a Republican Party analyst and consultant. Should we be tracking Bernie Sanders and Mamdani-backed candidates at the same level we are, and we all are, tracking endorsed Trump candidates? Because here's the reality. The far left and right political extremes, it's not saying anything negative about Trumpism, but it is the far right. I think that needs to be addressed in the simple form. I don't believe Donald Trump has done very much that isn't in the Republican Party platform. The difference is Donald Trump has done it. Most Republicans like to have the platform, talk a good game, and do nothing. So it's perceived as extreme. But the far right and the far left are controlling the two parties that never were supposed to be controlling our country. And it doesn't leave a whole lot for anybody in the center. That's a reality. And in doing so, should we? There was one story out of everything that we looked at that really, well, two. One, Jay Leno's observations on late night talk. In fact, I actually don't agree with Jay Leno. I don't, in that I don't find Joe Rogan the next Johnny Carson. They're completely different. But his observations on what killed late night television, and I think he's a person of great credibility and the closest to Johnny that exists, is dead on. It got far too political. Remember when we worried about what's going to happen with Joe Rogan if he gets sucked into this politics? Guess what? He's been too smart to do that. The only thing that would take Joe Rogan off the table is for him to become completely political. But Leno calls Joe Rogan the new Johnny Carson as he reflects on what changed in late night television. That I found to be a very interesting story. There's an awful lot of Michelle Obama happening. There's an awful lot of Chelsea Clinton beginning to happen. Oh gosh, can we just get out the phone book and find a couple of fresh names? But I really, I found one of the more interesting things, this whole rise of the Democrat Socialist Party. And then The Hill did a story, will AOC suffer the same fate as Bernie and RFK Jr. in the next Democratic primary? What a fascinating question. And yet they have no clue what they're talking about. It's, will she face the same fate as Bernie faced in 2016, 2020, and 24? Not RFK. RFK makes it look like there's no room for the far left in the party. And that would be to equate RFK Jr. with AOC, which I think is wrong to do, number one. Number two, it's the DNC that got involved and stole the election from its primary voters. Three presidential cycles in a row. And you bet your sweet bippy they're going to do it a fourth. Lot to cover today. 3 hours to do it in. Miss a little, you'll miss a lot. Miss a lot, and we will miss you. We think talk radio is a conversation again. Use the talk back button on the iHeartRadio app or email michaeld@iheartmedia.com. 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A little bit later on, Natalie Migliori filling in for Rory O'Neill. We'll have the latest on World Cup matches being held across North America, but perhaps no place is feeling the impact more than New York City. She'll have an update on how people are reacting. From congestion to ticket prices in the USA, 2-0. We play again, I think, Thursday against Turkey. 24 minutes after the hour. More coming up on your morning show.

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1: Thank you, Mike McCann. 29 minutes after the hour. Well, we got one thing resolved, a U.S. Open champion. And it's his second in 4 years. Wyndham Clark, wire to wire at Shinnecock to win the 126th U.S. Open by one stroke over Sam Burns. We still have to crown an NCAA baseball championship team, OU North Carolina tonight. OU won on Saturday, North Carolina yesterday. They'll play for it all tonight. And we do have the time on that. Thursday, USA, Turkey at 9 p.m. in World Cup soccer. 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

0: 150 years later, and the Constitution is still the owner's manual.
1: Yep.
0: Happy birthday, America, from your morning show with Michael Del Giorno.
2: Yeah, that's only a couple of weeks away. It'd be the 4th of July already.
1: Weren't we just opening Christmas presents?
3: Seems that way.
1: Time flies, whether you're having fun or not. Hey, 35 after the hour, early bird gets the worm. Remember, the sleepy squirrel misses a nut, so rise and shine. Grab yourself a little cup of coffee. We got ourselves a Monday to understand. If you're just waking up, this is your morning show. I'm Michael Del Giorno. The U.S. and Iran held talks again yesterday with mediators from Pakistan and Qatar, or do you say Qatar? They all said the discussions took place in a very positive and constructive atmosphere. The three main central topics, I'll cut to the chase for you and give you the Cliff's Notes, was Lebanon, which they have no business discussing without Israel, Hormuz, which they have no business. They don't own the Strait of Hormuz. They shouldn't be allowed to block the Strait of Hormuz. And you ought to be able to stop them by force. So I don't even know why we're having that discussion. Oh, and the third one is frozen assets, which unfreezing them simply rewards them for their misbehavior. As you can see, I'm not a big fan of the talks. Energy Secretary Chris Wright says the flow of oil through the Strait of Hormuz is back to normal. A new poll finds Americans generally feel that the country has achieved the ideals of the founding fathers. That becomes interesting. After all, what is the narrative from the left and the Democrat Party? We're a democracy, not a republic. And democracy has a soul, and its soul is dying, and the murderer is Donald Trump. Bible-believing, gun-toting conservatives. Which leads to this segment. Washington Post. Socialism is back in vogue. It's never been a better time to be socialist in America. We aging Gen Xers who thought that socialism had been divisively refuted by the fall of Berlin Wall have been refuted ourselves. Democrat socialists now run Seattle, New York, and come January, probably D.C. too. Oh, Janice Lewis George will win that election. And Donald Trump is threatening to bring D.C. under the federal government if it happens. But in this war within the Democrat Party, remember, every time the Democrat Party goes far left, it drags America with it. So as it wages war against its own party, it's really waging war against the country. And if you want to look at the map of this, the strategy that's taking shape had been, number one,

big cities. So now that map has changed. You're getting the geography of a cold civil war, inner cities versus the rest of America. Now, the first question you got to ask yourself is all of this Trump derangement syndrome going to go away in 2 years when Donald Trump leaves? Don't bet on it. But here's the Washington Post noticing what's happening. Now, what they're ignoring in all of this is what has happened. Bernie Sanders would have been the Democrat Party nominee for President of the United States 3 times if the DNC didn't involve itself in rig elections. In 2016, they used superdelegates in order to rig it for Hillary Clinton. Came back in 2020, cut a deal with old Joe. They were trying to get all along Kamala Harris, but she was such an awful candidate. She was the first one out. So they cut a deal with old Joe, had old Joe combine her. So now you have the Obama and Clinton apparatuses. Because remember, Kamala Harris is Hillary's candidate. I think Hillary has since moved on. And I think she's moved on to Chelsea. And I'll demonstrate that in Sounds of the Day. But it was the DNC that got involved. They didn't allow Democrat primary voters to choose their presidential nominee. They couldn't because it would have been Bernie 3 times in a row. So in 2016, they inserted Hillary. In 2020, they inserted old Joe. Then he wouldn't leave. Then in 2024, they hung on to Joe long enough to where he had secured all the delegates, and then they force him out. Ask yourself, how many presidential debates have happened before the primary season was over? They did that on purpose. Didn't drug him up and let him go out there and look senile so they could force him out and once again get their Kamala Harris. So here comes the passing of the torch from Bernie to AOC. And AOC will be the early leader as Bernie was in 24, 20, and 2016. Now, the Washington Post gets it because socialism is back. 66% of Democrats tell Gallup they view socialism favorably. 42% say the same of capitalism. Now, the challenge is that socialism's rise is spiky. Very blue cities in very blue states. Throw in a bunch of college universities, and you're really talking. Now, the problem is, if socialism wins, it doesn't take long for it to fail. I'll never forget when socialism got to Seattle. It did so on the backs of an issue, raising minimum wage. But what happened? They raised the minimum wage, and people wanted to work half as much. People raised the minimum wage, and businesses use technology to replace people. So you tell everybody the lie that minimum wage is supposed to be a salary to raise a family on when it's really an entry-level position and an opportunity. Would you ultimately achieve? You remove the opportunity. And you ushered in the replacement for human workforce. New York City already gets roughly a third of its income tax revenue from millionaire filers who face combined state, local, and federal margins and personal income tax rates that exceed 50%. That's half slavery. And thanks to their founding fathers, they have the ultimate right to vote with their feet, and they have been, and they're leaving. How's Mom Donnie ever going to provide anything that he pandered and said he would when he faces re-election? He can't. Or they'll go broke. And if they go broke, that's the end. It's ultimately, it takes a few generations to forget, but it always comes back. It always pits societies against itself. It always panders to giving free, taking from one and giving to another. Literally.

0: F, that's okay. Yeah, he's got a big house. Steal from him and give it to me. But it never lasts, and it always fails. But for those of you that listen to this show, you know it's going to be Kamala who gets off to the lead, just like Bernie did 3 years in a row. It'll be the DNC that'll interject itself. I almost choked on my coffee when I heard this exchange. This is Fox News talking to Mark Penn. Now, Mark Penn is the old strategist for Bill Clinton and pollster. Watch what he asks him.
1: Mark, is it time for the established Democrats like a Rahm Emanuel, like a Hillary Clinton, to stand up and say, not my party, not helpful?
2: Yes, it is time for that. And I think Congressman Gottheimer actually wrote a piece that said essentially that it's time to say that Democratic socialists are not really Democrats. They believe in open borders. They believe basically in taking over the private property. Look, the paradox is when I ask young people, are you for socialism? They say yes. Then I say, well, do you think everybody should own their own house? And they all say yes. They have no idea what they're voting for. And that, of course, is the biggest problem of all.
0: I saw a great meme, and it's the way socialism is sold to people versus its reality. And the sold is you're going to take this guy's pie and everybody's going to get a slice. And then the reality is they've got more pie and you've got crumbs. Margaret Thatcher said it best. Socialism always fails because eventually you run out of other people's money. But socialism couldn't be more vogue. And we're seeing that at the inner blue urban area city level. Which is why I thought the most important question of the day is, should we be tracking Mamdani endorsements? Bernie Sanders endorsements? AOC endorsements, as much as we're tracking Trump endorsements, because the two extremes have taken over the party. The reality is socialism controls the Democrat Party. And oh my gosh, progressives like Barack Obama and Hillary Clinton are coming to the rescue like they haven't been a part of the problem. That's a joke. And what do you think the fate of the Republican Party is? You think you're ever going to have a Jeb Bush again? You think you're ever going to have a George W. Bush again? It's going to be a while before you have a progressive again, let alone a non-socialist Democrat. Oh, but they're waiting, and the DNC will do it. It's probably going to be Rahm Emanuel and Wes Moore they insert, but the people, how they respond when for a fourth time in a row, they finally realize, wait a minute, they're not letting us pick our own Democratic presidential nominee. See, at some point, like a parasite, even if it succeeds, it kills the host and the parasite dies with the host. I think you see that coming with the Democrats. I don't think you see yet the problems the Republicans have. I don't think you see yet what a wonderful day in America that's going to be when both major parties fail. And maybe we'll all go back to one candidate at a time, vetting, voting, and holding accountable for the prosperity of America. Not the D's versus R's and control and elitism. They keep leaving office millionaires. Are you one yet? Anyway, this will be very interesting to see. And people are starting to dance around it. Now, I think they get it. They just don't want you to get it yet. So they're just stringing you along. But whether it's The Hill or it's The Washington Post, laughable how close they are, but they can't connect the dots. And I don't buy that they can't. Here's something you should know that should make you angry. 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All right, 50 minutes after the hour, Natalie with the World Cup soccer, ticket prices, congestion issues in New York. And, of course, I got your top five stories of the day next. One chance to live this Monday, June the 22nd, 2026. This is your day. This is your morning show.
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5: All right, UK Prime Minister Keir Starmer is stepping down. Why, you might ask? Mark Mayfield has our top story.
6: During a press conference today outside 10 Downing Street, Starmer said the Labour Party has made it clear he's not the one to lead moving forward.
7: Every decision I've taken has been about putting the country I love first. That is why I will resign as leader of the Labour Party.
6: Starmer, who says he'll remain as Prime Minister until a successor is in place, has been in power since July of 2024. I'm Mark Mayfield.
5: Red, remind me, if I ever resign, to do it in an English accent. It's so much more dramatic. President Trump is issuing a new warning to Iran. Scott Carr has the latest from Washington.
8: In a social media post Sunday, the president writes that Iran must immediately stop their highly paid proxies, as he puts it, in Lebanon from causing trouble, or they'll be hit very hard again. His latest comments come as Vice President J.D. Vance is in Switzerland for talks to arrange a peace deal with Iran. Negotiations are underway, despite uncertainty over whether the Strait of Hormuz is closed or not. Iran claims it shut down the vital oil shipping lane in protest of Israel attacking Lebanon, which it says violates its ceasefire agreement with the U.S. I'm Scott Carr in Washington.
5: Another reason the U.S. shouldn't be making agreements that involve Israel. None of their business. Energy Secretary Chris Wright says, relax, everybody. The flow through the Strait of Hormuz, it's back to normal.
9: Wright made the comment on ABC's This Week.
10: Flows of oil and natural gas through the straits have already returned to normal, and they will continue that way, whatever happens with the negotiations with the Iranians.
9: His comments come amid uncertainty surrounding the waterway. Iran says it has shut down the strait in protest of Israel attacking Lebanon, which it says is a violation of the ceasefire agreement. Reuters says shipping tracking data supports Iran's claim that the strait is closed. I'm Tammy Trujillo.
5: Well, we got us another country music album from Waylon Jennings. The legendary singer died 24 years ago, but his son Shooter Jennings. I said Scooter. Shooter.
4: Yeah.
5: Shooter Jennings announced on Father's Day that the music was coming. Shooter produced the upcoming album after finding unreleased work in his dad's archives. Jennings passed away from complications related to diabetes in 2002. The album Diamonds will be released in November. In sports, well, Wyndham Clark battled through everything, right? The haters in the crowd scrambling through high fescue and trouble throughout all four rounds, only to go wire to wire at Shinnecock Hills, winning the 126th U.S. Open by one stroke over Sam Burns. His second U.S. Open title in 4 years. Oh, along with a $4.5 million paycheck. In soccer, Team USA beat Australia 2-0 on Friday. Now 2-0 with 6 points. First place in Group D. Next up, Turkey, Thursday night, 9 o'clock Central. College World Series tied at one game each. OU won 9-3 Saturday. North Carolina won 6-2 yesterday. Game 3 is tonight, 6 Central, ESPN. The winner will be the NCAA Baseball National Champion. In Major League Baseball, of your morning show interest, Reds 4-1 over the Yankees, Rays 4-3 over the Nats, Tigers nipped the White Sox 5-4, Cards outscored the Royals 12-10, Guardians lost 2-1 to the Astros, Padres lost 4-3 to the Rangers, Pirates beat up on the Rockies 8-6. D-backs fell 4-2 to the Twins. Angels 9-7 over the A's. Dodgers got pounded 12-1 by the O's. Phillies beat the Mets last night 6-2. Birthdays today. Actress Meryl Streep. Isn't she still consensus-wise considered the greatest female actress ever?
11: Is she?
5: Yeah, kind of, okay. I think.
11: All right.
5: 77 years old today. Can you believe Cyndi Lauper?
12: Girls just want to have fun.
5: 73 years old today.
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5: And remember Chloe from 24, Mary Lynn Rashkup is 55, and Da Vinci Code author Dan Brown is 62. If it's your birthday, happy birthday. We're so glad you were born. Thanks for waking up with your morning show.
0: This is Brian from Eau Claire, Wisconsin. And my morning show is your morning show with Michael Delzarno.
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20: 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Guaranteed human.
21: Talks between the U.S. and Iran are scheduled to last all week in Switzerland after an initial meeting Sunday. The two sides, with the U.S. team led by Vice President J.D. Vance, held first discussions on the Memorandum of Understanding that aims to come up with a concrete plan to end the war in 60 days. Iran wants to see assets unfrozen and an end to the fighting between Israel and Iran-backed Hezbollah in Lebanon. Vice President Vance on progress made in Switzerland.
22: We, and this is probably what we're most excited about as Americans, the Iranians have agreed to invite IAEA inspectors back into their country. That is a major milestone for the American people and the first step in permanently denuclearizing or permanently ending a nuclear weapons program in Iran.
21: In the meantime, Iran has said that the Strait of Hormuz, a vital oil corridor, remains closed to commercial traffic while the U.S. says it's completely open. U.K. Prime Minister Keir Starmer is stepping down. Simon Marks reports Starmer, who won a landslide election in 2024, has been facing pressure from within his own Labour Party.
23: The Prime Minister, after saying last week that he would fight and stand in any leadership battle, now saying that he is going to resign as leader of the Labour Party in order to trigger an open contest to replace him.
21: Rival Andy Burnham is the leading candidate to replace Starmer. President Trump is claiming the Washington, D.C. reflecting pool is being vandalized. More from Lisa Taylor.
24: Trump made the claim on social media last night, writing, "We've had some real problems with vandalism at the beautiful reflecting pool." He did not provide evidence to support the claim. The post came after news reports this week began showing images of blue paint peeling from the bottom of the pool. The new coat of paint was part of a renovation project recently ordered by President Trump.
21: I'm Michael Kastner.

I know that hiring can be challenging. You sort through tons of resumes and you get too many so-so applicants. You're just waiting for someone to match your role perfectly. Well, now, there's a place where you can meet them fast.

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10: Hi, I'm Vice Admiral Richard Carmona, and I'm Surgeon General of the United States. Without my GED high school diploma, I wouldn't be where I am today. 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
17: 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A new way of talk. A new way of understanding. Because we're in this together. 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
18: Rise and shine and good morning. 7 minutes after the hour. Welcome to Monday, June the 22nd, year of our Lord, 2026. The U.S. and Iran held talks Sunday. The mediators, Pakistan and Qatar. You might say Qatar, but most say Qatar. Saying the discussions took place in a positive and constructive atmosphere, not a lot accomplished. The conversations were over Lebanon, which is really not theirs to negotiate with the U.S. That's Israeli business. And also the Strait of Hormuz, which they do not own and have no business disrupting, and then wanting to get their assets freed for doing nothing but disrupting the world. As you can see, I'm a big fan of these talks as they continue. Energy Secretary Chris Wright says the flow of oil through the Strait of Hormuz is back to normal for the moment. Finnish business, Wyndham Clark, went wire to wire to win at Shinnecock Hills, winning the 126th U.S. Open by one stroke over Sam Burns. I will say this. It's okay to like another golfer. There's nothing wrong with cheering for someone else. But what we were seeing at Shinnecock was every time Wyndham Clark would have a bad shot, the fans would cheer. That's the kind of classlessness and hate we're not used to, but he had a really bad year last year, for which he's said he's sorry and understands why patrons are treating him that way. But he responded every time by pulling a hat, a rabbit out of his hat every time. He just scrambled his way wire to wire to win at Shinnecock. That is his second U.S. Open in 4 years. Oh, and $4.5 million in his back pocket. Tonight, OU and North Carolina play for the NCAA Baseball Men's Championship and U.S. soccer team. We won 2-0 on Friday afternoon. We're now 2-0 with 6 points in our group, and we play again Thursday night against Turkey. That'll be at 9 o'clock. I don't think I'll be up for that one. Always fun whenever Rory is gone. We get Natalie Migliori from, I always want to say WOR. I guess I should say NBC or 24/7. Who do I say you're with now?
6: Everyone, I guess. I'm out in New York. So
18: you're just in New York. Natalie's
6: Thank
18: in New
6: you
18: York.
6: For having me.
18: She's covering the World Cup, and you know, we got traffic, we got high ticket prices, for crying out loud, people showing up drinking all our beer. What's the latest?
6: You got it. You know, so many people in New York are saying that they're coming here. They land here almost as like their landing pad because the flights are so cheap. And then they disperse and they go to all the different other host cities because there are cheaper tickets. I met a guy from Scotland. Guess how much he got 3 match tickets for?
18: What, in New York or elsewhere?
6: No, he had, this is a great question. Context matters. He had to go to 2 matches in Boston.
18: Uh-huh.
6: And 1 in Miami.
18: Wow. You want to take a guess? I would think Miami'd be higher than Boston, right? I'm guessing.
6: Oh, he said through a deal, he got 3 of those matches, $900.
18: Oh,
6: so
18: that's
6: he
18: good
6: said
18: part.
6: It was worth it. Yeah. He came from Scotland. He said it was worth it for him to fly into New York and then stay some in Boston and stay some in Miami just to avoid a MetLife ticket.
18: Do you remember
6: like that?
18: Do you remember, Natalie, when it was cheaper for somebody to go see dating the tight end Taylor Swift?
6: Okay.
18: It was cheaper to go to Europe to see Taylor Swift, buy the flight, go there, than to buy a ticket here in America. Crazier things have happened. All that
6: but
18: for
6: you know
18: soccer.
6: I know, but the people who are coming here are apparently loving America. When they don't come here for the first time, you know, forget about the traffic in New York that they're creating. The people who come here are loving it. Did you see that the TSA is sending out a notice? Don't pack the Big Ranch bottles in your, in your carry-on bag. Put it in your checked luggage. They're loving our ranch.
18: They love the ranch. What are you going to do? Hey, Natalie, what are you going to do? Where do they taste the sauce? Or get a slice of pie? What are we going to do then?
6: They're finding it apparently at Waffle House because apparently some of the visitors are loving it when they get to a Waffle House and they've never heard of a Walmart. Okay. Some of them. So they're loving our big box stores. So it's like all of these things, they pay the price to come here for their World Cup. And then they, we think, hey, this is like America. Oh, it's not, I don't want to say it's not the high end, but it's the simple things in life. They love a Waffle House visit. They're loving our ranch.
18: What did the 3 fans from Turkey say at the Waffle House? Boy, this place is clean. No, I'm kidding. That was terrible. thank you. That was delayed. All right. So now you're living there. So New York already, you know, traffic, you know, how would you notice? But it's got to be. And they're playing in the Meadowlands, which is Jersey, but they're still coming into New York and staying in New York, right?
6: So, yeah. So they've kind of changed how our almost starts revolving around the people who are World Cup ticket holders in a sense. Now, funny enough, you talk to New Yorkers and New Jerseyans and they're not so bothered by it. They're sort of playing it by ear. But tonight we have a later game. And one of our transit systems is like, hey, if you're a World Cup ticket holder, only you can use our train system. That's been the big New Jersey transit thing up in New York. And so people are sort of not so bothered by it, but we've got to wait and see tonight to see because this is going to impact their evening commute for the first time. Okay. So 4 hours ahead of the game, people won't be able to get on trains, to go back and forth between New York and New Jersey unless they're a World Cup ticket holder.
18: Now, how do you prove?
6: Yeah.
18: You reek of beer and you're wearing a soccer shirt or you have to show your ticket stub, Natalie?
6: Yeah, you got to show your ticket, and you probably will have your World Cup, but your soccer jersey on, because anybody who is walking around and going to a World Cup match, they definitely got their, you know, they've got their soccer jerseys on. They love our beer. You're right. Apparently, Boston's running out of it.
19: Yes, so, they drink all the beer. That's exactly. Something to be very, very proud of. You're probably listening to Natalie and wondering what part of Mississippi she's from. It's Jackson.
6: Of course.
19: Natalie's gonna be, you don't have an accent at all, my love.
6: Yeah, I
19: could never tell. Natalie's gonna be back talking about
6: my coffee.
19: Yeah, drink your coffee. See, that's a natural coffee right there. That's a beautiful cup of coffee. President Trump is accusing vandals of damaging the newly restored reflecting pond. Natalie will be back with that story in the third hour. Love having you filling in for Rory today, Natalie. All right. Isn't it nice to have a reporter that actually likes me?
20: It is.
19: And I don't want to call attention to the tension.
20: Right.
19: That we have daily, where Rory does a spectacular job. Listen, stop, time out. Is there a better reporter than Rory O'Neill? Period. End of story. In America today, television, radio, anywhere. There isn't.
20: We've got two of the best. Period.
19: Decker, yeah, yes. Decker and Rory.
20: Yes.
19: But let's face it; it is uncomfortable that Rory doesn't like me.
20: It's not uncomfortable for Red and I, but I mean, I'm sure it is for you.
19: Well, I can make it uncomfortable for both of you
20: if you
19: would like. You want to be passive aggressive like that. Lot of things from over the weekend, because it's kind of our job to keep an eye on stuff. Like, it was Father's Day. I hope that was your focus. I'm 61 years old, and I am blessed to be able to pick up a phone and call my father, still alive, and tell him I love him and happy Father's Day. I can pick up the phone right now and call my mother at 61 years old. I'm blessed. And then I'm also a father and surrounded by my children yesterday. No, not a single one bought me a dozen golf balls. Do you know I didn't get a single golf ball for Father's Day?
20: But you made such an impassioned plea last week on the air.
19: I couldn't have made it more obvious. Yeah. Now, lucky for me, I bought a dozen for myself. But look, you even commented. This is my beautiful new Lululemon shirt.
20: That is
19: it got me shorts.
20: Nice looking shirt there.
19: Lululemon golf shorts to wear with it.
20: I want to share something with you. You do not know this.
19: Hmm.
20: I got you golf balls for Christmas.
19: What kind?
20: Titleist.
19: What kind of Titleist?
20: The ones that David Zanotti said that you play with.
19: Really?
20: Yep. And I went so far.
19: What happened to them?
20: We haven't seen each other since before.
19: Isn't that awful?
20: It is horrible.
19: You know, Red said something in a text message. What was it, 2 weeks ago? God, I miss our lunches. Do you know, it's so interesting. God is so good. When this whole, and by the way, welcome Toledo. We're filling in for Fred today. Why? Because we love him. He'll be back tomorrow. Just needed a little help on this Monday. So we're happy to be filling in for Fred. If you're listening in Toledo, Ohio, we're everywhere in Ohio, but Toledo and Cincinnati, I think right now. So we are very Ohio friendly. I am, and I don't like to brag, the king of Youngstown. Am I not?
20: You have a reputation there for sure.
19: News Radio 1370 and 92.9 WSPD in Toledo listening in today. We got several stations. You know, all we do is focus on our little kitchen table. And as we do that, we get bigger and bigger and bigger. So we got about four or five stations that are beginning later this week. So you guys are going to have to slide over and make room for others. I don't know where we're at now, over 200 and something, but excited to be filling in for Fred today and thrilled to tell you Fred will be back tomorrow. So relax. Nothing's permanent and hopefully you like us. But you know, it's our job when you're enjoying your weekend, having Father's Day. I set a new record. I mean, I basically lived the life of veal this weekend. I just went back and forth because they moved the game, the OU game up. Saturday, it was supposed to be a 7 central start, and because of weather in Omaha, they moved it up to an afternoon game. So I get up in the morning and I turn on, and the early coverage of the U.S. Open was already on. I think I went just under 12 straight hours watching the U.S. Open, only flicking back and forth when OU was on. But that was just 3 of the 12 hours when OU was on. I mean, and then Father's Day, we just had a wonderful day. I had a great late lunch, early dinner. We exchanged gifts. I wept. I still don't have my golf balls from Jeffrey, but you know,
20: I'm just going to put them in the mail.
19: But as I was following everything, this stuck out more than anything. Yeah, Kamala's back. Lot of Kamala. But it's all embarrassing, Kamala, as if that's part of the script. What do I mean? I'm almost out of time already. What did we talk about that I'm almost out of time?
20: It's Natalie's fault.
19: Whose fault?
20: It was Natalie's.
19: Natalie's?
20: Yeah.
19: So, I mean, this clip, there was two

0: clips of Kamala that were kind of viral. This one was the Don Lemon Show one. This kind of started on Friday, and it was pretty viral over the weekend. And again, it's just vintage Kamala. It's just a word salad to nowhere.
1: I really, truly believe this. We each have light inside of us. And we need to know that that is what inspires our hope as much as anything external to ourselves.
0: Which, by the way, if she's talking about let your light so shine, which is the light of truth, the light of Christ by way of his Holy Spirit as we decrease. Because what's the power of that light? You don't have to do anything. It exposes darkness. I mean, if she was getting theological, but this is just some vague light in a humanistic nature that apparently we have. Now keep trying to follow.
1: And when we feel that and not allow an election or an individual to dampen that light, and instead let that light kind of carry us, in particular through moments of darkness, that we not only act on that hope, but we inspire that hope in each other. And in particular at this moment, it is so important that we not only have hope, but that we understand that that should be a verb. I
0: love how the whole time Lemon's just listening like it's something really profound and wise, and I can't make sense of it. I presume the light is socialism and the darkness is capitalism, or the light is abortion and the darkness is life, or the light is porous open borders for anyone to enter and darkness is law and order and a sovereign nation protecting its borders and upholding its. I don't even know what light and darkness is. I know the matrix we're living in and what the two-party system has created. And when one's in control, America sucks. And when the other's in control, America's great. And then the other side says it sucks. But when are we ever Americans? On our 250th birthday, we should be focused on our intent, our inspiration, the Declaration of Independence, and the roadmap, the Constitution. And all I see from both parties is focus on the problem, these two parties. But that isn't even what troubled me the most. It was the rise of a new voice and something inside me that said, if Hillary realizes Kamala can't win, and she proved that in 2020, and she proved it again in 2024, maybe Hillary's looking for a new Hillary, and it's not Kamala anymore. In fact, it may be somebody that sounds just like her.
2: And I think a lot these days about how to not play on their field and what we need to do to not only kind of change the narrative, but actually just to overwhelm it with our own stories.
0: If it sounds just like Hillary, let me assure you it looks like her too. Chelsea Clinton. 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

0: 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We're family. 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
1: Hey, yo, Mikey. I wouldn't advise knuckling under and trying to butter up Rory.
2: No.
1: If he don't like you, he don't like you.
2: He don't like you. What are you going to do? What are you going
1: to do? So he's just got to deal with it. Hey, tell him to have a cup of coffee. You know what I'm saying? Hey, have a cup of coffee, baby. And that Natalie gal. Hey, how you doing there, Natalie? Have a cup of coffee.
2: Wait till he finds out how cute my little Italian sister is. Oh, Joey, you kill me. All right, more of your morning show straight ahead. It's 30 minutes after the hour.
3: 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And you know what? My morning show is your morning show with Michael DiGiorno.
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7: State politics remain tense as Governor Mike Dunleavy's recent vetoes of 9 bills continue to ripple through the Capitol. Lawmakers are weighing whether to attempt overrides, while the governor is still signaling he may call another special session if the Senate doesn't act on a House-approved tax break tied to the Alaska LNG project. That bill remains stalled, and both sides say discussions are ongoing. Anchorage police continue investigating the Walmart shooting earlier in the week. A shoplifting suspect opened fire on officers, injuring 2 before being killed by police. One officer remains hospitalized, but is expected to recover. Detectives are reviewing body camera footage and interviewing witnesses as part of the ongoing investigation. And wildfire concerns remain elevated across South Central and the interior. Warm, dry weather and lightning have prompted the state to suspend burn permits in several regions, including the Matsu. I'm Monica Nelson.
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0: With faith, facts, and the occasional jab at woke nonsense, it's your morning show with Michael Del Giorno.
1: Stop your stereotyping, Mike McCann. Good morning. 35 minutes after the hour in the Eastern time zone. You have about 25 minutes to be to work by 8 o'clock. Thanks for bringing us along with you on the drive. This is your morning show. Honored to serve you. I'm Michael. Jeffrey's got the sound. Red's keeping an eye on the content. Taking your emails at michaeld@iheartmedia.com. Cheryl writes, Michael, I love hearing Natalie Migliore. I feel like I'm listening to myself speak and thinking, is that what Tennesseans hear when I talk to them? Yes, Cheryl. Yep. That is exactly what they hear. I have an impossible life to describe. In fact, the most dreaded question I ever get is, oh, so where are you from? Strangers on the golf course will ask that all the time. And, you know, how do you describe? Well, my entire family tree is from Italy or upstate New York. My dad was in radio, and in his journey in radio, I came along while he was living in Flint, Michigan. So I was born in Flint, Michigan, and back and forth to New York two or three times, finally settling in 1 year in Fort Wayne, Indiana, 6 years in Chicago, and then at 13 years old, we moved to New Orleans, where I stayed till I was 22-ish. I mean, I'm from all over the place. Now, flash forward, I'm like 5 years into my radio career in the mid-80s. And this one guy sends me to a linguistic expert, because I was saying 90 instead of 90. That got me flagged and sent to a linguistic expert. This guy picks up 27 dialects in my voice. So I don't think I come across New York. I don't think I come across the Chicago either. Although sometimes when I'm at Johnny's getting myself an Italian beef and sausage, I can turn Chicago. But I mean, the Nolans, I got all these accents in my head. But yes, Cheryl, you probably sound just like Natalie to people in Tennessee. Hey, if you're just waking up, the U.S. and Iran held talks yesterday. The mediators, Pakistan and Qatar, saying discussions took place in a positive and constructive atmosphere. But waking up this morning, there's two questions. One, are the talks going well? Is the Strait of Hormuz opened? And for answers, we go to the White House and our White House correspondent for 30 years, as well as a Supreme Court bar attorney, John Decker, is standing by. John, poor J.D. Vance trying to put lipstick on this pig. But where do we stand at the moment?
2: Well, they are still talking, but it looks to me like J.D. Vance, who is leading the U.S. delegation, is going to be heading back to the U.S. likely within a few hours. And, you know, I think that what we see coming out of these talks is what we kind of expected from the Iranians, an agreement to agree, an agreement to continue to talk and more talk and more talk, but nothing that will give comfort to those who want to see the Strait of Hormuz open for all cargo ships, all oil tankers forever. No tolls, no issues, just going forward, not even returning to this one issue. That's problematic. And one of the reasons has to do with the fact that Iran, Michael, continues to insist that all fighting must cease between Israel and Hezbollah in Lebanon.
1: Yeah. In these, first of all, great point, John. If somebody expects, oh, the vice president will come back when a peace deal is reached, that's not how this works. All right. So this is a 60-day.

0: Father's Day, but the reality was you had J.D. Vance in Switzerland talking one way and the president back in America talking a completely different way. One saying, you better come to this agreement or I'm going to blow you up. I'm going to invade your country. I'm going to overthrow you. The president even got into, I'm going to take over the strait. I'm going to charge tolls. I mean, what did the old cartoon character used to say? Embarrassing, it was my observation.
1: Well, it's classic good cop, bad cop.
0: Bad cop.
1: Where J.D. Vance plays the good cop. You know, just deal with me. You don't have to deal with Trump. Deal with me. Make a deal here. And you won't have to face the repercussions of the potential for more military action taken by the United States against Iran. So I think that's what, you know, was playing out over the weekend. And as you point out, you know, J.D. Vance, as you know, just trying to be optimistic and, you know, talk about the positives that have come out of these latest round of talks face to face between U.S. and Iranian negotiators.
0: John Decker joining us from the White House. You say good cop, bad cop. Is it possible it's smart cop and dumb cop? Because Donald Trump wins either way. This deal, he already, you know, carried out, along with Israel, a great military operation, then creates a quagmire of this peace agreement. And then now you've got J.D. Vance that only wins if you get a peace agreement. Trump home talking tough. He wins whether we get one or not. I still see the apprentice game being played here. And I don't like J.D.'s odds of surviving.
1: Yeah, this is real life. Real life, apprentice. You know, here's your challenge. Here's your challenge, yeah. Mr. Vice President. Mr. Vice President, your challenge is to reach a peace deal. And if you fail, I've got a backup. And that backup, you know, the way you see it, the way many see it, is Marco Rubio. Marco Rubio, who's really been on the sidelines, has not really focused on the issue of this Iran peace deal. That is something that is saddled now with Vice President J.D. Vance. And, you know, if it's successful, and I hope it is, I think everybody hopes it is, that would obviously be good for J.D. Vance, the vice president, in his ambitions to be president of the United States. If it is unsuccessful, he is saddled with that. And he has to explain that as he embarks on this run to be the Republican presidential nominee in 2028.
0: What's fascinating is you've been covering for 30 years, 8 presidents, 9 presidents. I don't know what that adds up to. Who will be the 10th? And that depends on a hot civil war within the Democrat Party, socialism versus progressives. And then this handoff of Trumpism. And I think Donald Trump has a say in this. And he's playing it out with these assignments. And who gets this nomination may depend on, well, J.D., how much did you deliver in those that committed fraud having jail time? And how much did you deliver in getting a peace agreement with Iran versus what the president can finish? And by the way, when he does finish it militarily, front and center will be Marco Rubio. I mean, I'm sorry, you know, I've seen this movie and I know how it ends. I don't want to give away the ending, but I've kind of seen this before with Donald Trump. All right, Strait of Hormuz, according to Chris Wright, our energy secretary, is open and back to normal. But that could be for just hours. I mean,
1: there's a lot of uncertainty. You know, the uncertainty has everything to do with Iran. If you're an oil company, do you risk sending your oil, your valuable cargo, your oil tankers through the Strait of Hormuz right now? So fresh after, you know, you have this temporary agreement in place. That's a big risk. And for that reason, it is not back to the way it was prior to this war starting at the end of February. It's better. Chris Wright, you know, is right when he says that, but it's not back to the way it was. It's not back to normal.
0: I got to tell you, I saw the new Air Force One and I repent because I resist change a lot. And I think I always thought our Air Force One was perfect. I like seeing different plane, but the same paint job that Kennedy had, that Nixon had. But I got to tell you, the new one is striking. And you'll fly on it. I won't. Gosh, to be you. And if people want to hear the White House briefing room with John Decker, John, tell them what's coming up today.
1: Well, we're going to be talking about these ongoing negotiations between the United States and Iran. We're also going to be talking about the ongoing problems with the reflecting pool on the National Mall. And as it relates to Air Force One, because you mentioned it, I'm very curious. You know, I'm flying with President Trump tomorrow. I'm going to Pennsylvania. We're going to go to a Mack truck facility in Reading, Pennsylvania.

0: And I don't know. I hope I am, but I hope I'm on the new Air Force One. Wouldn't that be exciting? And then, of course, I tell you all about it, Michael.
1: Well, I can't wait to hear about it. John Decker's White House briefing room coming up at 8 Central, 9 Eastern. It's a very concise 10, 15-minute podcast, very unbiased, just straight news from the White House. I highly recommend it. Just search the White House briefing room into your iHeart app and give it a position. That way it's waiting for you every morning. Thanks, John. Yeah, no, it's... I don't know what the best way to describe it other than just much bolder blues, much bolder presence of red.
2: It looks like the field of blue on the flag. It's more that color.
1: Right. Whereas the current one is kind of like a, like, this will sound crazy to you, but the old American Airlines planes were some of my favorite. Keeping that metal, natural metal look with the light blues and the A and the A. And I don't know, maybe that's what I gravitated towards with Air Force One, the tradition and the history. But this is much bolder. And I got to tell you, it's gorgeous. Absolutely
2: gorgeous.
1: It does
2: look good.
1: Yeah, and I resist change. But on this one, I'm thinking Trump may have done a good job. And yes, the reflecting pool is a mess. So we have even the paint job coming loose and paint floating to the top. So, and again, I resist the temptation to focus on the nonsense that is designed to distract us. You're fighting over that while the president of the United States is negotiating on behalf of Israel, where he has no business whatsoever negotiating on behalf of Israel. And I kind of backed off it this weekend because I was, my fear heading into the weekend was the president making an enemy of Israel out of this. Bibi Netanyahu made it crystal clear at the end of last week. He is not ending operations in South Lebanon. He is going to protect that border. For those of you like listening in Toledo today, and it's just one day in Toledo, by the way, Fred will be back tomorrow. Truth of the matter is Bibi Netanyahu is viewing Iran as a 1400-year enemy of the world. The president still viewing him as a 47-year adversary of the U.S. One's right, one's wrong. Now, they began these operations because Israel dealt with proxies and then they were going to the source, Iran. When notifying the United States was like, well, wait a minute, that's going to stir up a bunch of bees. We got to protect our bases. Okay, so they enter a joint operation. One, they show future presidents in the world how to deal with this enemy through strength. Very, very powerful intelligence mixed with might. Might of the U.S. and Israel. Intelligence primarily from Israel. And that's how you get the Supreme Ayatollah. That's how you kill the scientists. That's how you target the rockets and the enriched uranium. Everything they did with great effectiveness. Now, if there's one area that was left a little bit loose, they didn't target enough Revolutionary Guard. Securing the Strait of Hormuz and further strikes in the Revolutionary Guard could help the Iranian people take their country back without an invasion. But for Israel, from the very beginning, they could always achieve their objectives before the U.S., or the U.S. could achieve its objectives before Israel did. It ended up being the latter. So the U.S. has destroyed the ability. It'll take them 8 to 10 years to have a weapon of mass destruction again. Now this lingering problem with the Strait of Hormuz. But for Israel, they're still laser focused on that northern border. And the U.S. has no right to make this a part of their negotiations. Israel is a sovereign nation, and the U.S. is supposed to be an ally and a partner in the carrying out of this operation. The president, certainly this weekend, so far, has backed off making Israel the problem. Dropping F-bombs directed towards Netanyahu, and now talking tough. My only difference with John Decker is this isn't good cop, bad cop. This is smart cop Donald Trump and dumb cop J.D. Vance. And I don't think there's anybody that thinks that they're going to come away with an agreement. The question is, what kind of a future does J.D. Vance have when they come away with no agreement? Keep an eye on all of that. All right. Gold and silver recently soared to record highs. It did pull back a little. So are precious metals still a good buy? That's a legitimate question. Well, major banks think so. They're forecasting even higher prices ahead. And why? 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All right, when we come back, long conversation coming up in about 15, 20 minutes with Chris Walker. He is a GOP consultant. Should we be watching Bernie Sanders and Mamdani-backed candidates as closely as we're watching Trump-endorsed candidates? I think so, because the two extremes of the political parties have taken over their parties. Where does that leave the center of America? That, your top five stories next. All as we continue, 50 minutes after the hour, this is Monday, June the 22nd, 2026. This is your day, and this is your morning show.
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8: 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Simon Says, stay there for 3 hours. 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

0: From Sacramento to Oklahoma City, from Nashville to Youngstown, this is your morning show with Michael Del Giorno.
1: Thank you, Mike McCann. 54 minutes after the hour, we do have breaking news. Former chairman of the Federal Reserve, Alan Greenspan, has died at the age of 100. Our top story today, UK Prime Minister Keir Starmer is stepping down. Mark Mayfield has details.
2: During a press conference today outside 10 Downing Street, Starmer said the Labour Party has made it clear he's not the one to lead moving forward.
3: Every decision I've taken has been about putting the country I love first. That is why I will resign as leader of the Labour Party.
2: Starmer, who says he'll remain as Prime Minister until a successor is in place, has been in power since July of 2024. I'm Mark Mayfield.
1: We were just talking with John Decker, our White House correspondent, about the positive outlook J.D. Vance was giving at the negotiations with Iran, a much different tone from the president back here at home. Scott Carr has more from Washington.
4: In a social media post Sunday, the president writes that Iran must immediately stop their highly paid proxies, as he puts it, in Lebanon from causing trouble, or they'll be hit very hard again. His latest comments come as Vice President J.D. Vance is in Switzerland for talks to arrange a peace deal with Iran. Negotiations are underway, despite uncertainty over whether the Strait of Hormuz is closed or not. Iran claims it shut down the vital oil shipping lane in protest of Israel attacking Lebanon, which it says violates its ceasefire agreement with the U.S. I'm Scott Carr in Washington.
1: Poison Center records show American teens abusing over-the-counter medications at an alarming rate. More from Tammy Trujillo.
5: A recent health advisory from America's Poison Centers cited a concerning rise in cases of allergy and sleep medication abuse in teens between the ages of 13 and 19. Cases involving sleep and allergy medications rose by 32%. America's Poison Centers is urging adults to store all medications safely and out of reach of kids and teens. They also advise parents to be aware of social media trends or challenges that may encourage unsafe use of Benadryl or other medications. I'm Tammy Trujillo.
1: The Trump administration, I get paid to speak, has established a new panel to try to resolve unidentified anomalous phenomena sightings. We used to call them UFOs. Rob Martier reports.
6: Oh, they're out there. And the Office of the Director of National Intelligence said the new UAP Governance Board met for the first time last week to support the president's directive on UAP transparency. So, little green men, you have been warned. As the agency said, the new council will also assist in the timely coordination and declassification of UAP-related information. Harvard astrophysicist Avi Loeb will lead the new board's UAP Science Advisory Council. I'm Rob Martier.
1: Well, Wyndham Clark, he battled everything. Haters in the crowd, scrambled all weekend long to go wire to wire to win at Shinnecock Hills. That is his second U.S. Open title in 4 years. Oh, and he gets to leave with a $4.5 million paycheck. In World Cup soccer, Team USA beat Australia 2-0 on Friday, now 2-0 with 6 points in first place in Group D. Next up, Turkey, USA, Thursday night, 9 Central. College baseball. Well, OU won Saturday 9-3. North Carolina came back and won 6-2 yesterday. It'll be the Sooners and the Tar Heels, one game to decide the NCAA Baseball National Championship. That's tonight at 6 from Omaha on ESPN. Birthdays today, Meryl Streep is 77. Singer Cyndi Lauper is 73. Fox News, Britt Hume, 83. Chloe from 24. Mary Lynn Rajka, 55. And Da Vinci Code author Dan Brown is 62. If it's your birthday, happy birthday. We are so glad you were born. And thanks for making us a part of your big day.
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1: Here's something that should concern every American who believes in due process. Federal agencies are supposed to get a subpoena to access your personal information. That takes a judge. That takes probable cause. That takes a constitutional protection our founders put in place. But you know what some agencies do instead? 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
16: One of the longest serving chairmen of the Federal Reserve has died. Daria Albinger has a look back on the life and career of Alan Greenspan.
17: Alan Greenspan was appointed by former President Ronald Reagan in 1987. He was reappointed by Presidents George H.W. Bush, Bill Clinton, and George W. Bush until he retired in 2006. That makes him the second longest serving Fed chair behind William McChesney Martin. The son of Hungarian and Romanian Jewish immigrants, Greenspan was born in New York City and grew up in Manhattan's Washington Heights neighborhood. He attended NYU, eventually earning his Ph.D. Despite his tenure, Greenspan was known for being one of the most polarizing heads of the Fed. Many argued that the policies he supported led to the dot-com bubble and subprime mortgage crisis. Greenspan was 100. In New York, I'm Daria Albinger.
16: Talks between the U.S. and Iran are scheduled to last all week in Switzerland after an initial meeting Sunday. The two sides, with a U.S. team led by Vice President J.D. Vance, held first discussions on the Memorandum of Understanding that aims to come up with a concrete plan to end the war in 60 days.
18: We made a lot of good progress. We did exactly what we wanted to do.
16: Iran wants to see assets unfrozen and an end to the fighting between Israel and Iran-backed Hezbollah in Lebanon. The U.S. wants Iran to give up any nuclear ambitions, including the enrichment of uranium. In the meantime, Iran has said the Strait of Hormuz, a vital oil corridor, remains closed to commercial traffic, while the U.S. says it's completely open. British Prime Minister Keir Starmer is resigning.
19: I have spoken to His Majesty the King this morning to inform him of my decision. I will ask the National Executive Committee of the Labour Party to set out a timetable with nominations opening on the 9th of July and completed by the summer recess.
16: I'm Michael Kastner.
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36: Fairbanks area weather today. Look for mostly cloudy skies. Highs are going to be near 70 degrees. Tonight should be mostly cloudy. Overnight lows in the lower 50s. Tuesday, mostly cloudy, upper 60s. And Wednesday, got a chance of showers, mostly cloudy in middle 60s. Currently downtown, we have 52 degrees.
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38: Starting your morning off right. A new way of talk. A new way of understanding. Because we're in this together. 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
1: 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For all the great listeners of News Radio 1370 and 92.9 WSPD, Fred will be back tomorrow, and it's an honor to cover for him. He needs one more day. All right, 8 minutes after the hour. I trust everyone had a wonderful Father's Day or a very deep coma watching the U.S. Open. And welcome into Monday, June the 22nd, year of our Lord, 2026. We do have some breaking news waking up this morning. The former chairman of the Federal Reserve, Alan Greenspan, has died at the age of 100. Today marks the official start of summer. We were playing golf on Friday morning in 74 degree temperatures with very low humidity. As we all, I'm playing with three engineers. They're electric, these engineers. Once they start talking, there's no shutting them up.
39: Like radio engineers?
1: No, they were mechanical and electrical.
39: Oh, smart guys.
1: Which I learned a lot about how their entire future, because I said to the one I was playing with, when I was in college, everybody was an engineer. Mechanical, electrical. And I remember thinking in 1982, gosh, I hope there's enough jobs for all of you. I mean, everybody was becoming an engineer. And apparently there is jobs and more. I mean, when you think about it, these data centers, can you imagine being an electrical engineer working on a data center? That's a pretty good gig. But anyway, we were just playing golf in mid-June, late June, and it was 73, 74 degrees with low humidity.
39: It has been mild, hasn't it?
1: Yes. But here comes the first day of summer, and things could heat up. That's when my golf stops. Speaking of golf, Wyndham Clark, wire-to-wire at Shinnecock, winning the 126th U.S. Open, his second in 4 years, and a $4.5 million check. It's funny. He was excited about winning his second.

0: second U.S. Open, especially after last year's debacle where he destroyed a locker room. It was very unfortunate. He seems very sorry. He's been through anger management. And so he was really excited to come back and win another major. His girlfriend seemed very excited over the $4.5 million. And OU and North Carolina play for a national championship tonight. All right, headlines. The Hill. Mamdani looks to flex political muscle in key New York House primaries. Opinion. Washington Post. Socialism is back in vogue. Wait for reality to set in. The Hill. Will AOC suffer the same fate as Bernie and RFK in the next Democratic primary? The Hill. Democratic socialists roar back into the spotlight with LA and DC races. It really begs the question this morning, and we'd like to be ahead of the curve over other on radio and television. Should we be tracking Bernie Sanders and Mamdani-backed candidates as closely as we're tracking Trump-endorsed candidates? After all, the political extremes have taken over both parties. And where does that leave the center of America? Establishment Republicans, or progressive Democrats, for that matter. GOP consultant and analyst Chris Walker is joining us, as he does every Monday. Good morning, Chris. Where does that leave the center in America?
1: Good morning. I think we're seeing, it's interesting with the news of the Obama presidential, you know, Death Star in Chicago opening last week.
0: It is ugly. We can all agree it is ugly. It's an ugly structure.
1: But we're looking at, I think people are forgetting that President Obama left the Democrat Party in pretty bad shape in the sense of where was it going? The party just kind of was him and not anything else. And the Democrats they have lurched far, far to the left. As much as Obama wants his legacy to be Hamilton and, you know, Obamacare, it's the Trump administration and the polarization of the political party process. And
0: Say it again, because what you said is so profound. Barack Obama brought his community organizing style to the White House. Now, that will work in the city of Chicago. Pitting people against each other can divide and conquer. But when you're the president of everyone, when you're the president of all states and the president of all people, all you do is divide the country. And when he was done dividing the country, all he did was create Trumpism. I mean, first Tea Party movement, then Trumpism. One wouldn't be absorbed by the Republican Party, Trumpism, and the socialist movement within his own party. You just nailed it. That's his legacy.
1: Yep. That
0: certainly wasn't solving health care.
1: And so what we're seeing here is Mamdani and Bernie Sanders and this radicalized left taking over the Democrat Party. I mean, D.C., New York, L.A. I mean, and what we see with Democrats in particular is they're led by the cities and everything else kind of follows suit. And it's really important why Republicans really need to figure out how to start making inroads in the cities, because there's so much population. Right. It becomes difficult to win in environments like Virginia and Georgia and North Carolina when the cities start to overwhelm the rural areas. But in this instance, what we're seeing is our cities really leaning far, not even like they're racing to the left. And Bernie Sanders is a big, big part of that. And it's troubling because you see young people under 30, not only embracing anti-Semitism and, kind of a online only mentality. But which means they're also susceptible to Chinese influence and other types of things, and they don't even know it. But secondly, embracing communism and ideas of leftism that history should be teaching us is one of the worst ways to live, and yet we're seeing young people embrace it because they don't know any better, because they're seeing this from leadership in the Democrat Party right now.
0: Well, they've established a spirit of envy, and envy is different than jealousy. Envy believes you have something that belongs to them, and if they can't have it, you can't have it either. Envy is destructive for all. That's what socialism and communism is based on. So the spirit is ripe for this. Right now, 66% of Democrats tell Gallup they view socialism favorably. 42% say the same for capitalism. And again, this has been a socialization, indoctrination, K through 12, in higher education, in the intelligentsia realms, in the internet, in cartoons, sitcoms, music, Hollywood. I mean, it's just been carefully planted and watered, and it's here. Now, reality will set in. I think what's interesting is, think of Barack Obama, progressivism. I think Hillary was progressivism. I don't know that Bill was. I think Bill was far more establishment. But I would say Bill, Hillary, and Barack are all irrelevant in today's Democrat Party, which is to say we are in not a military civil war, but we are in a partisan political civil war. And for the Socialist Democrats, their first job is to take over the Democrat Party, then get rid of the Electoral College, then dismantle the Republic. And something tells me they're a lot closer than people think, and the battle lines geographically have been drawn around urban blue cities. And if they add D.C. to Seattle and New York, there's more to come.
1: That's exactly right. And look, I mean, what happened in D.C. happens on a national level in ways that we're not really paying attention to, because it's and so, you know, I remember when I was a young whippersnapper staffer and President Bush came to Washington, his first meeting in the White House was with Anthony Williams, who was the mayor of Washington, in part because it just is important to know what metropolitanly is happening for the city with which is housing the federal government. And that is, you know, something that we need to be aware of. If the city of Washington itself has so many people in its populace, which means federal employees, which means people that go to church, or, well, not church with the left, but, you know, let's just assume that the culture there is one where they are, you know, staffing the federal government. It underlies everything else that you're seeing, because if those are the people who are going to stay once President Trump leaves and whoever else replaces them, whether it's a Republican or a Democrat, that bureaucracy stays. And it's why President Trump's work on trying to defang the bureaucracy is so, so important, because we have underneath it such a problem of radical indoctrination and people who just go and collect a paycheck from the federal government every day.
0: Well, I'm glad you brought up Trump leaving. Chris Walker, GOP consultant, joining us as he does every Monday. What becomes of the Republican Party when Donald Trump leaves in 2 years? After all, the last 12 years have been dominated by orange, not red. I'm talking about how irrelevant Barack Obama is as a progressive, or Hillary as a progressive, or Bill as an establishment Democrat. How irrelevant are establishment Republicans once Trump leaves? And what role is he playing in this handoff? And I think he wants it to be to Marco, not JD. There's a lot riding. I mean, these are two parties who have very uncertain futures. One a little more than the other, but the other's just as uncertain, especially with the outcome of this war.
1: Well, I mentioned President Bush, and my time in Washington was with when he was in the White House, and how relevant is he right now? And I mean, I love the man, but I mean,
0: he's dancing with Jill.
1: No relevance there with him
0: he's
1: either.
0: He's dancing with Michelle, Jill, and Barack. What do you mean, how relevant?
1: Right. So I think, you know, it may not just necessarily be a Republican or Democrat thing. Whoever emerges, and I'm, you know, count me more on the Team Marco side than Team J.D. Van Strickland after last week, is a sense of, we'll see. I mean, the parties are, this is why you and I are, you're getting me more on your side on parties than where I have been in the past, because I just, they're so malleable and just change to whoever the next kind of standard bearer is I don't know their worth sometimes, because they don't even know their own worth, because they don't have any consistent core principles that go from one leader to another. So from a standpoint of who takes over the Republican Party, we'll see. And I think the party will adopt who that person is over the long haul. I was showing clips of John McCain, 2008 with my son. And he was like, this was just so, you know, it's like, yeah, the party was a McCain party, then a Romney party, now the Trump party. Same thing is going to happen with whoever happens to emerge in 2028. It will be the Marco or JD or somebody else party. And that has both a positive and a negative quality, because I think the negative is there's nothing consistent with it anymore. Somebody can look at it and go, okay, this is why I'm a Republican, this is why I'm a Democrat. It's adopting the skin of the standard bearer. And I think that's a net negative, because there's nothing that passes on beyond one term to another.
0: I always say the two-party stranglehold which was never designed by our founding fathers. They would probably be disgusted by it. But that two-party stranglehold creates distraction and division. Then you add to that a one-party media that creates confusion and mistrust. What do you have? People that focus on the presidency more than our founding fathers would have wanted us to, with the powerful elite in Congress being ignored, really running the country, really getting themselves rich, and really doing nothing for us. That's the problem with the equation that we're in. All right, final analysis is this. If everything we just said is so, we really should be following closely who Trump endorses and equally following closely who Bernie Sanders, AOC, and Mamdani endorse, should we not?
1: That is wise counsel. I think that's where things are moving. We mentioned the Obama presidential library thing. I mean, every potential 28 candidate was there. Gavin Newsom, Josh Shapiro, J.B. Pritzker. They're all there. And so, yes, I think Bernie's endorsement will have a huge impact on it, because I honestly think Bernie over Joe Biden 5 years ago would have actually lent to a more stable Democrat party, because I just think that's more where the party is right now. So, yes, I think your analysis is correct. Bernie is the soul. We'll see where the machine is for the Democrats.
0: Well, that soul passed the torch to AOC. So I suspect she will be off to a big lead, just as Bernie was in 2016, 2020, and would have been in 2024 if they didn't wait till after the delegates were all committed. And my guess is the DNC will get involved, and that's when Rahm Emanuel will enter along with Wes Moore. Why is the future so easy for me to predict? Because I've seen it played over and over again. Chris, as always, our pleasure. We'll talk again next week or sooner if conditions warrant.
1: Have a great week, brother.
0: You too. 21 minutes after the hour. 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In 15 minutes, your sounds of the day. And then your newfound favorite, Natalie Migliore, will be back from New York. We'll talk about President Trump accusing vandals of damaging the newly restored reflecting pond at the National Mall. As your morning show continues, next.

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1: No?
0: Only truth disguised with laughter. It's your morning show with Michael Del Giorno.
1: Thank you, Mike McCann. 28 minutes after the hour. Alan Greenspan has passed away at the age of 100, the former chairman of the Federal Reserve. Meanwhile, today marks the official start of summer. Lots of sports. Wyndham Clark wins the U.S. Open at Shinnecock. Still to come, a baseball national championship. In the NCAA, OU won on Saturday, North Carolina on Sunday. They'll play one game tonight, and the winner will be your national champion. And then the USA is 2-0, first place in their group. They play Thursday night, late, 9 o'clock Central, against Turkey. I've got nothing but your voice, your talkbacks, and sounds of the day all coming your way next as your morning show continues. And then Natalie's going to be back. We're going to talk about President Trump accusing vandals of damaging the newly restored reflecting pond. We've got portions of paint floating to the surface, or was it scraped and then forced to the surface? Natalie's got the scoop. Next half hour with our final story of the day. So stay with us on the air, streaming live on your iHeart app. This is your Monday, June the 22nd. This is your day. This is your morning show.
2: This is Philip on Space Coast in Melbourne, Florida. And my morning show is your morning show with Michael Del Giorno. He's the one spicy meatball.
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6: The debate over the state's gasoline tax break bill is still hanging out there. The Senate hasn't moved it forward yet, and Governor Dunleavy's keeping the pressure on, saying he's ready to call lawmakers back for another special session if needed. Senate leaders say they're still digging into the long-term financial impact before taking a vote. Down in Juneau, the city's early disaster declaration for the expected glacial outburst flood is still in place. These declarations have become almost routine as the Mendenhall Glacier keeps changing, but residents are still being encouraged to keep an eye on flood advisories through the summer. And fire crews continue to monitor the Clumps Fire northeast of Fairbanks. It grew quickly earlier in the week after a lightning strike. Fire managers say progress is steady, though the hot, dry pattern could still make things tricky. And lawmakers in Juneau have approved a new vape tax aimed at cutting youth vaping and bringing in some extra state revenue. Supporters say other states have already taken similar steps. I'm Monica Nelson.
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18: Fairbanks area weather today. Look for mostly cloudy skies. Highs are going to be near 70 degrees. Tonight should be mostly cloudy. Overnight lows in the lower 50s. Tuesday, mostly cloudy, upper 60s. And Wednesday, got a chance of showers. Mostly cloudy in middle 60s. Currently downtown, it's 53 degrees.

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1: Thank you, Mike McCann. 35 minutes after the hour in the Central Time Zone, you have 25 minutes to be to work by 8 o'clock. We sure appreciate when you listen to us at home or take us along for the drive to work. This is your morning show. I'm Michael Del Giorno. Honored to serve you. Jeffrey's got the sound. Red keeping an eye on the content. Breaking news this morning. The former chairman of the Federal Reserve, Alan Greenspan, has passed away at the age of 100. Today marks the official start of summer. And the U.S. and Iran held talks yesterday. The mediators, Pakistan and Qatar, or do you say Qatar, saying the discussions that took place in a positive and constructive atmosphere, but achieved very little to nothing while the president threatened from home. Can't have your morning voice, morning show without your voice. We think talk radio needs to be a conversation again. Not a text, not an email, but a conversation. We found a great way to do it without you rotting on hold and wasting your time, and it's the talk back button. So if you're listening on the iHeart app, you'll see a microphone. You press it, it gives you 30 seconds to make a comment or ask a question and take your place at this morning's kitchen table. You say it, you send it, then we hear it. One of our favorites is Mary in Boise, Idaho.
2: Good morning, Michael. You can teach kids about socialism if they ever have to do a group project in school. Ask them who did all the work and who just barely contributed, but everyone shared the same grade. That's how socialism works. And I guarantee the person who did all the work doesn't like socialism.
1: No. Chuck's in Nebraska.
3: Emily Campagno has him beat hands down.
1: Has who beat?
4: Well, that's a good question.
1: Nobody follows that, right?
4: Yeah, we don't know.
1: I think he's just looking at pictures of Natalie Campagno. To Youngstown, Ohio next.
5: Well, you also have one party that's intent on destroying and completely, as they say, fundamentally changing the Constitution to steal its promise away from the people. And so you have that.
1: Yeah, and again, you got to keep your eye on it. It's all a tactic, right? It's about their power. Go back to that model I was sharing last half hour. So we have a two-party stranglehold in this country that was never intended, and not very American, I might add. Well, that just creates distraction, division. We may not be in a military civil war right now, but we're in a partisan political civil war. We actually have worked our way through the social dilemma and divisive political atmosphere into a matrix, which is the only thing worse than the one-party media that used to add to the distraction and division by creating confusion and mistrust. So what do people default to? They don't trust anybody. So they just hyper-focus every 4 years on the presidency. Meanwhile, it's the elitists in Congress that, while we're busy fighting with each other, are securing their future. So you guys act like the scoreboard is, oh, as long as there's more R's than D's, we'll be fine. Okay? You're $40 trillion in debt. How's that working out for you? Or even if you think if there's more D's, we went, really? How? And now we've gotten so dysfunctional that if D's are in charge, half the country hates America. When the R's are in charge, half the country hates America. No focus on a more perfect union. No focus on ideas and solving the problems. No focus on the prosperity and opportunity for the self-governed. We all had such high hopes for the 250th birthday that eyes would return in a time of chaos.

0: Yet all I see is Americans and foreign soccer fans having a blast in good old USA. Wow, what's going on?
1: Rogers in Sacramento will give him the final say.
2: Morning, Michael. Hey, a quick question, a comment about the U.S. Open. As far as the question, did you ever see a better shot than Wyndham Clark hitting out of the rough at 16, I believe it was? I mean, that is the tallest grass I've ever seen anybody hit a good shot out of. And the other comment would be that you didn't mention that his dad has snuck in on a red eye, stalked him the whole round, and didn't reveal that he was there till he'd won.
1: Well, the PGA loves to have its family moments, doesn't it? His lovely fiance, so excited over the $4.5 million, jumping and kissing him. He seemed more excited to see her than dad on Father's Day. Nobody could jerk a tear. Then finally, dad kept coming around. Come on, dad. This is my moment. Get away from me. I don't know. That kind of fell flat. But when I look at Wyndham Clark and all he had overcome from a year ago, it's a pretty remarkable story. Two things. One, I kept saying to my wife, you know, it's one thing. You know, if you want to be for one of the players, you know, you can cheer when they do something good. And if you're not for someone, just be silent. But there were literally people cheering every time Wyndham Clark hit a bad shot. And every time he responded by scrambling and hitting an even better shot and getting out of it. The one you're talking about at 16 out of the high fescue was just one of about, what, 40 this week? Unbelievable 45-foot putts to save par. Or clearly he's dead meat. He's going to bogey, double bogey, and then he pars or birdies. That's what scrambling is. Oh, a boring hole of golf is fairway, green, two-putt. High fescue or bunker and your tee shot, then you got to scramble to try to make par. He scrambled all week long and against all hatred. And he ended up winning the U.S. Open by one stroke over Sam Burns. It was amazing to watch. Now let's hope we see the same with our Oklahoma Sooners tonight, taking on North Carolina for the national championship. All right. We always say, always revealing, sometimes very entertaining, but always revealing. It's time for your sounds of the day.
3: We will win. We will rest.
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7: The ability to speak does not make you intelligent.
8: Are you not entertained?
1: I am entertained. I do not think that Kamala Harris or Gavin Newsom either have a shot of being the presidential nominee. In fact, I think they're there to be unattractive. Now, the problem is, after all of the Kamala, all of the Gavin, and in Gavin's case, he'll handle himself verbally fine. He's just sitting on a resume that stinks. He's just going to have a hard time defending the state of the economy in California, of law and order, of prosperity. He's one of those three or four states everyone's fleeing from. You know, we were talking about that article, well, the two articles. One, the Washington Post, socialism is back in vogue. Wait for reality to set in. Gavin Newsom brings reality with him. California, New York, and Illinois are three great examples of how socialism doesn't work. Kamala, she just brings ridiculous word salads. So here she is being asked about considering to run for 2028 and going across America. And what is she hearing from the people? Listen, if you can follow this, you're a smarter man than I.
9: And I know you're on a listening tour, and I'm curious what you're hearing from people as you've gone around the country, what people are telling you that maybe you've learned that you didn't know before the process of doing so.
10: What people are telling me includes that they want to believe

0: systems, and they've lost trust in those systems. What I hear a lot is that people know that at the end of this administration, there will be a lot of debris. I tell them often, I can't guarantee that it won't get worse before it gets better. But the one thing I do know is at the end of it, there will be a lot of debris, and it would be irresponsible to then address that in a way that we only talk about what should we do, what do we need to do to rebuild, if we do that with any sense of nostalgia. That would be irresponsible. The status quo is not working for a lot of people. And what the people are telling us is that they want things to be better. And in some places, what that sounds like is we want that to be broken. But they don't actually necessarily mean break it through destruction. But they do mean it has to be better.
1: Hey, it's over.
2: I'm back. Mom, are you proud of me?
1: You okay?
2: Dad? The hell was that?
1: Did she get into my bourbon? She fell in an almost drowned.
3: But here's the thing, you know, when she was vice president, when she was a senator, she was a terrible candidate. But, you know, is she a wife, a mother, a senator, and just not good at getting up to speed? All right. And then she's vice president and having a hard time getting up to speed. But she doesn't do anything now. My gosh, can't you go in a closet and memorize a 1 minute answer to 5 to 10 obvious questions? Let me tell you something. And I don't mean this mean, and I never delight in other people's misfortune. This is the worst candidate I have ever seen in my life. Worst. She's terrible. And she's unelectable and has proven it twice now. And I don't even think Democrats need a third strike. This is the one that's gone viral. This is her with Don Lemon. And of course, what you can't see is how Don Lemon is nodding as if she's saying something so profound and eloquent. I mean, I don't know what it's like to live in their matrix, and I don't live in the right's matrix either, but you bring up, we all have a light inside. From a biblical perspective, the light of truth, from the way truth in life, Christ, by way of his spirit, and nothing you have to do but let your light shine, it'll expose darkness. I get that, but I don't know a light inside people other than that. And by the end of it, you'll hear, I think light is abortion and darkness is life. Life is open borders. Darkness is law and order. Life is stealing from someone, and darkness is trying to stop it. Is she making partisan politics, light and darkness? Listen.
0: I truly, truly believe this. We each have light inside of us. And we need to know that that is what inspires our hope as much as anything external to ourselves. And when we feel that and not allow an election or an individual to dampen that light. And instead let that light kind of carry us, in particular through moments of darkness, that we not only act.
3: Now, in case you're missing it, in the matrix, if you're a Democrat and the Republicans control the House, Senate, and the White House, that's darkness. And the only light is when Democrats do. They have reduced light and darkness to R's and D's, shirts and skins, partisan politics. Sick. It's not just un-American. It's stupid. But in his tight polo, Don Lemon with his official leftist glasses. Oh, he's nodding along like he's hearing the greatest sermon on a Sunday.
0: On that hope, but we inspire that hope in each other. And in particular at this moment, it is so important that we not only have hope, but that we understand that that should be a verb.
3: I don't even know what you mean. This was the one thing I flagged from Sounds of the Day over the weekend. You know that Hillary wanted Kamala, and she was the worst candidate in political history. She was the first one gone in a field of 19 in 2020. And the only reason she ended up back in the news or back in a position to run for president was because they stole it. It would have been Bernie again, but they stole it with Joe and made Joe pick her. And then Joe was supposed to step aside, but wouldn't. They forced him out, and then she ran again. But she's never won the primary voters' vote, and she won't again. Has Hillary moved on looking for someone new? And did she find that someone new right at home? Listen, this is Chelsea Clinton. She doesn't just look like her mother. She sounds like her. When is it going to dawn on them to run her? Listen.
4: And I think a lot these days about how to not play on their field. And what we need to do to not only kind of change the narrative, but actually just to overwhelm it with our own stories. And I think that is a more productive, and to kind of build on what Kamal was saying earlier, a more sustainable and durable way to not only effectuate, but then to protect change.
3: I don't think 2028, but what about 32? Chelsea Clinton in the future? Why is she even sitting there? Why not Sasha Malaya? 360-something million people in America. And we can't get beyond three names, Clinton, Bush, and Obama. God, help us. Literally, help us.
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1: Yeah, we have 200 and something stations, but we had an extra one today. 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And I'm excited to tell you it's just today. Fred will be back tomorrow. We were honored to fill in for him today. He needed one more extra day. Ran out of time. Can't do it with Natalie, but we have damage to the mall lawn. Trump has said vandals have carved 8647 into the grass near the National Mall. Damage to the Lincoln Memorial reflecting pool. Vandals poured chemicals into the recently renovated pool. There has been paint chipped that has now floated to the top. You've never gotten a better view of the Matrix than you have over the beautification of D.C. because Donald Trump wants to clean the reflecting pool. Suddenly, algae's better. I mean, you just can't make this stuff up. But what it is a funny glimpse at a very dangerous divide in our country. One that we seek to understand and hopefully change every morning. One chance to live this Monday, June the 22nd, 2026. Go make a difference in someone's life. Cherish your own. We'll see you tomorrow morning for the next Your Morning Show. And go Sooners!
2: Yo! Hi, everybody. This is Dion, the Wanderer. My morning show is your morning show with Michael Del Giorno.
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8: One of the longest serving chairmen of the Federal Reserve has died. Daria Albinger has a look back on the life and career of Alan Greenspan.
9: Alan Greenspan was appointed by former President Ronald Reagan in 1987. He was reappointed by Presidents George H.W. Bush, Bill Clinton, and George W. Bush until he retired in 2006. That makes him the second longest serving Fed chair behind William McChesney Martin. The son of Hungarian and Romanian Jewish immigrants, Greenspan was born in New York City and grew up in Manhattan's Washington Heights neighborhood. He attended NYU, eventually earning his Ph.D. Despite his tenure, Greenspan was known for being one of the most polarizing heads of the Fed. Many argued that the policies he supported led to the dot-com bubble and subprime mortgage crisis. Greenspan was 100. In New York, I'm Daria Albinger.
8: Talks between the U.S. and Iran are scheduled to last all week in Switzerland after an initial meeting Sunday. The two sides, with a U.S. team led by Vice President J.D. Vance, held first discussions on the Memorandum of Understanding that aims to come up with a concrete plan to end the war in 60 days.
10: We made a lot of good progress. We did exactly what we wanted to do.
8: Iran wants to see assets unfrozen and an end to the fighting between Israel and Iran-backed Hezbollah in Lebanon. The U.S. wants Iran to give up any nuclear ambitions, including the enrichment of uranium. In the meantime, Iran has said the Strait of Hormuz, a vital oil corridor, remains closed to commercial traffic, while the U.S. says it's completely open. British Prime Minister Keir Starmer is resigning.
11: I have spoken to His Majesty the King this morning to inform him of my decision. I will ask the National Executive Committee of the Labour Party to set out a timetable with nominations opening on the 9th of July and completed by the summer recess.
8: I'm Michael Kastner.
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23: Fairbanks area weather today. Look for mostly cloudy skies. Highs are going to be near 70 degrees. Tonight should be mostly cloudy. Overnight lows in the lower 50s. Tuesday, mostly cloudy, upper 60s. And Wednesday, got a chance of showers, mostly cloudy in middle 60s. Currently downtown, it's 54 degrees.

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4: From Studio C.
2: See, senor.
4: Brand new week. Oh, my gosh. What's going to happen this week? This could be a very exciting week.
2: What?
4: This could be the best week of your life. You get a promotion. You meet Mrs. Wright. You win the lottery. So many good things happen.
2: Or what?
4: Your wife could text you and say, we need to talk. The boss could call you and say, we need to talk.
2: Maybe your wife is getting with your boss. And he fires you.
4: They both need to talk to you. The All school right. could contact you and say, we need to talk about your kid. All those things could happen this week.
2: Why? Your boss calls you in. I need to talk to you, Joe. And there's your wife sitting on his lap. I mean,
4: that's a rough week.
2: All coming together in a day. Yeah. Let's hope it goes the other way.
4: Anyway, Armstrong and Getty live from Studio C and toiling under the title of the show today, which is
2: Watch Your Mouth or I Will Taunt You a Second Time. A reference to an ancient Monty Python bit, or, and Trump's empty threats, or, if you prefer, don't count her out, because counting is about numbers, and numbers are for counting. Kamala Harris, back in the news, still promising she's hinting at a run for president.
4: How y'all doing? Enjoying life? United States won their soccer match easily on Friday. Easily
2: pounded those Aussies into the turf.
4: Socceroos.
2: Yes.
4: And so we're just rolling, right?
2: Yeah, more or less. Yeah, I happen to have, watched the game. That 2-0 victory I wouldn't call easy, but it was a good victory. Solid. Mm-hmm. There were many bullets dodged. Woo!
4: 2-0 though, right? It's a shutout.
2: Yes, it is. Yes. Yes. Let me recheck. Yes, that's correct. Your analysis is spot on, as always.
4: How did the crowd seem to be?
2: Oh, I beside themselves with enthusiasm.
4: Really?
2: Cool. Yeah. Oh, yeah. Yeah. There was one U.S. goal that the linesman initially called offside as the ball went into the net. But they have, like, computerized, like crazy 3D AI computerized review of that to figure out if the guy was offside or not. It's pretty quick, too. It's not like football where they go under the hood and, you know, you might as well go to the John or go to the hot dog stand or whatever. No, it's pretty quick and cool to see. But anyway, when they said, the call of offside was incorrect. The goal stands. The stadium just shook. It was one of the loudest sports roars I've ever heard. It's fantastic. Yeah.
4: I hated to see that has come to soccer also. I know y'all apparently like it, but I sure hate it. The stop in the game. No, the thing that just happened you got so excited about did not happen. Or did happen. Well, let's take a look at it and sit around for a while.
2: But you're a purist because offside in a crowded box is really hard to call. So. And it helped us, so I'm in favor of it.
4: So who do we play next? Do we know that?
2: Nobody knows. No, I don't remember. We're into the knockout round. But
4: I've chat-GPT'd that like 5 times. I refuse to do it again because obviously it doesn't matter enough to me to stick in my mind. Right. Or I wouldn't have to ask my computer every single time who we play again. That's South New Hampshire or something like that. I don't know.
2: Old Hampshire, perhaps.
4: Here's my favorite line from the New York Post editorial board. That's a Rupert Murdoch outfit that generally likes Donald Trump since he came down the escalator 11 years ago. The New York Post said, Donald Trump has not only moved the goalposts, he's changed the sport, the venue, and the rules in terms of declaring that now things are going well. It's just a completely different, like answering a different question than he was asking at the very beginning of the thing. But my favorite thing that happened over the weekend that Joe made reference to is Trump threatening the lives of the Iranian negotiators. That's my favorite thing that you might. Oh, yeah, you do that because they're blustering the way Iran always blusters. You do that and you won't even make it back to your country. Like, we're going to kill them. In Switzerland or wherever they're negotiating.
2: That would be controversial in diplomatic circles.
4: Well, the Iranians got really mad about that, and then they cut off the talks early and everything like that, which, you know, you should. Actually, I suppose if you're negotiating in a neutral country and the leader of your, you know, who you're talking to threatens your life.
2: Well, make note of today, because this is the one and only time I will say, yeah, I see their point. I kind of get Iran's point of view on this one.
4: Yeah.
2: You got to let them get back to their country before you drop bombs right on their heads, to quote the president.
4: Yeah, I was just reading through one of my favorite newsletters that I read every single day, and that just, it's all like known unknowns and unknown unknowns this time, too. So to really, once again, to speculate on the whole thing, well, you're speculating. Because what the hell they're talking about, I don't know. Nobody seems to know. And then they'll release some sort of probably horrific result here one of these days. And then that'll be that.
2: I suspect so. Yeah, one can't really speculate with any accuracy right now. But you can repeat over and over the bedrock are that Iran always lies. They always cheat. And so that any agreement that doesn't include absolute discontinuation of the nuclear program and a rigorous system of verification is a joke. It's a joke. Mm-hmm. Drop bombs on their heads. And, you know, Mr. President, the beauty of bombs is you don't need to drop them exactly on someone's head. Really, the neighborhood is good enough. So I hate to nitpick, but
4: I think it's an expression.
2: Okay.
4: Once again, that's where we're left on that whole thing. And I don't know how much more there is to talk about. Well, to talk about the actual negotiations, because we don't know where they are. But nothing has improved. And every single news outlet is united, it would seem, in hating this, including Fox. Fox has gone as negative on this as anything ever that Trump has done.
2: Correct. Yeah. And it was funny because, and notable, just before all of this fracas began, Jack and I were chatting off the air about how especially Fox and Fiends in the morning had gone like full sycophant. I mean, really, really bootlicky. I mean, even stuff where there's legitimate, you know, I'm not sure if this is going to work out. They're like, oh, another genius move by the president. Yeah. Like morning after morning. But yeah, they've turned harshly critical. Of course, the fascist jackass right would say, it's because Murdoch and company are controlled by the Jews. If you had any idea how stupid you sound.
4: I'm looking forward to talking about this Wall Street Journal poll that came out over the weekend. Got quite a bit of attention in the online-o-sphere. People's attitudes about the economy are so bad. So bad. Whether they meet, you know, match up with reality or not doesn't really make any difference if that's what everybody's perception is. So we'll talk about that a little bit later. I do want to tell this story. I ate the worst thing I've ever tasted over the weekend.
2: Oh,
4: a very fancy restaurant. Thought I was going to throw up. So that's a good story.
2: Yeah, that's terrible. Even disgusting. Worse than when we were subject to that buffet in South Africa that had sheep eyeballs and stuff.
4: Yeah, well,
2: we all ended up with dysentery.
4: I didn't eat most of the gross stuff there, but I did eat something really expensive and really, really awful. Oh my God, it was so gross. And what it turned out to be, I had to ask ChatGPT because I couldn't understand the chef who was explaining it. And its explanation of what I ate is really quite hilarious. So I look forward to talking about that. The polling, by the way, and back to Iran, the polling around Iran that came out over the weekend. How about this one? 4 out of 5 Americans say we should end the conflict with Iran now. You think Trump isn't seeing those numbers? 4 out of 5 voters think we should end the conflict with Iran now. They just want it over.
2: If you were to include the caveat, Trump's not going to restart the war. But how? End it how at this point? With Iran on the front foot and making wild, expansive demands?
4: I unfortunately don't think people care or understand. They just want it to not be a thing.
2: Correct.
4: ABC News last night, I was watching it. It was their fifth story that they covered was the war with Iran halfway through the show. Weather, various videos of things that happened, this and that. I don't know if they're using, you know, some sort of ratings data or polling that they've got on how much people care about this. You know, she's for killing ourselves if we're talking about it as much as we are based on what ABC thinks.
2: Right.
4: Halfway through the show, they get to the fact that the president of the United States threatened to kill the negotiators with a country we're at war with currently. You'd think that'd be a news story, but nope.
2: Well, the subtext is that he says lots of crazy crap.
4: Still, I get that, but we are at war with an actual country.
2: Yeah.
4: That has killed our soldiers, and lots of them over the years, actually.
2: Hundreds and hundreds, yeah. The network evening news is, a few people watch them at this point. They're mildly entertaining, a little digest of what happened. But by golly, when the fall comes and the wild weather in the Midwest ends, what will they do to fill the time? Because, oh my God, do they lean on that. It's all about video of tornadoes and nasty-looking radar shots moving across the Great Plains.
4: But if that is their sense of how interested people are in this, that's, yeah. So 4 out of 5 people say, yeah, I just want it over. Because it gets in the way of their weather stories or something. I don't know. Let's start the show officially. I'm Jack Armstrong. He's Joe Getty on this. It is Monday, June 22nd. The days are getting shorter now. The year 2026. We're Armstrong and Getty, and we approve of this program.
2: All right, let's begin then officially. Get down to work according to FCC rules and regs. Here we go at Mark.
5: And finally, new rule. Everybody has to start getting a little more excited for America's birthday. Come on, our big 250 is coming up. It's on July 4th for the kids in our public school. And I think that's a pretty big deal.
2: Hear, hear.
4: Bill Maher goes on to say, we all should be more patriotic and positive toward this whole thing and not turn it into just another partisan topic. He's not going to get his wish already. That has happened.
2: Yeah.
4: But, we'll play some of that. It's really good from what used to be called a liberal.
2: There is a huge partisan divide in patriotism, and there should not be. Has never been like this.
4: Oh, here's another thing I can tease. So I have gotten a lot of entertainment, though it makes me sick, every Mother's Day and Father's Day from your major newspapers on the way they, you know, Mother's Day. And so all the stories in the Washington Post or the New York Times.

0: times are going to be about, I wanted to be a mom, but climate change changed my mind, you know, that sort of stuff. There's just nothing right. That's just straight out, I'm a mom, it's great, glad my husband helps me out, blah, blah, blah. Nothing just that fits like what is most people's experience.
1: Right.
0: Nothing like that in the Washington Post and the New York Times. New York Times took it over the top over the weekend with their guest essay opinion piece about being a trans dad on Father's Day.
2: Right. And then what even, I learned from being a dad of a trans boy, girl, girl.
0: Even within that story, the trans dad raising their kid and explaining being a dad as a trans dad and everything is just unbelievable. I'll have to read some of that to you.
2: That's your Father's Day feature.
0: And you wonder why you're shedding viewers, listeners, and readers, these news outlets. Are you crazy? Anyway, we got lots on the way, including headlines with Heather Myers next.
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4: Every spam call, every scam text, every sketchy email with your name, each one starts the same way. 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
1: See, the New York Times thought they were doing a service for you on Father's Day by having a little piece about how to answer the questions for your kid as a trans dad when they get old enough to ask, what was it like having breasts when you were younger, Dad? That sort of thing. Are you kidding? What percentage of people does that affect in the country? Is there like four people in the whole country?
2: Yeah, I want to talk more about that coming up. Yeah, I've got another example of that sort of thinking. But first, let's figure out who's reporting what. It's the lead story with Heather Myers. Heather.
3: Happy Monday, Joe and Jack. Same story covered three different ways. Let's start with ABC News. U.S. and Iran agreed to roadmap for final deal within 60 days. From CBS News, Vance says Iran to let international nuclear inspections resume after, quote, good day of talks. And from NBC News, technical talks will continue after Trump threats shake summit.
2: Yeah, you can't hook me with, hey, this has been agreed to. Yeah, just let me know when you're done.
4: Right.
3: Well, this is a story that's splashed all over every website that I'm seeing as far as news stories are concerned. Fox News reporting that Keir Starmer resigns as British Prime Minister after a devastating labor revolt.
1: Yeah, he's got like a 12% approval rating, one of the lowest approval ratings on earth.
2: And that's generous. Yeah, sixth prime minister in 7 years. So, you know, okay, they're going to usher in another super lefty. Good luck, Britain.
1: They're going to have 7 in 10 years. That's incredible.
3: A revolving door. From NBC News, Trump blames vandals for reflecting pool problems and says it may need to be drained again.
2: How has the rehab of the reflecting pool become a bitter partisan battle? This is insane.
1: Yeah, as
2: the no-bid contract, I get, was a little interesting, but come on.
1: I was reading Ian Bremmer's Twitter feed to see what he was thinking about the Iranian war negotiations. He said, by the way, I don't care about the reflecting pool. And I thought, yeah, that's where I am.
2: Amen.
1: That's a story I don't need to hear about.
3: From News Nation, soaring U.S. beef prices likely to rise thanks to trade and disease outbreaks. From CBS News this morning, a pilot reports a passenger bit a fellow flyer on a plane approaching Philadelphia.
1: Are you not supposed to do that?
2: Nope.
1: They should tell you that. I know how to buckle my seat. You didn't tell me anything about not biting other passengers.
2: Oh, the other thing network newses do when they're through with severe weather in the Midwest is every small plane crash around America. Yeah. They're obsessed with that now.
3: This is true. From News Nation, GLP-1 drugs linked to boosting testosterone and sperm count in men.
1: Oh, this is going to fix that.
2: Boosting?
1: So maybe obesity is why our testosterone has dropped all these years?
2: That does affect it, yeah.
1: And the sperm count?
2: Yeah, wow. Maybe.
3: And finally this morning from the Babylon Bee, ISIS claims responsibility for reflecting pool algae.
1: There you go. That whole people losing weight and sperm and testosterone coming back thing, that could be a huge story. Maybe we've figured out a problem here. Okay, lots on the way. If you miss it, get the podcast, Armstrong and Getty On Demand.
0: Armstrong and Getty.
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4: Crews continue to battle a wildfire that forced residents to flee their homes in the small interior Alaska city of Anderson over the weekend. Level 3 go now evac orders remain in place for residents of Anderson. Residents have been told to evacuate to the Tri-Valley School in Healy. Police are releasing the identity of the officer who shot and killed a man at Walmart in Anchorage last week. Officer Candon Pohl opened fire on 33-year-old DeAndrea Robertson at the Walmart on Old Seward Highway last Tuesday. Cops say Pohl and other officers were responding to a shoplifting call when the suspect allegedly tried to flee. Police say officers tackled Robertson, leading to a scuffle in which the suspect allegedly shot an officer. Officer Pohl returned fire, killing Robertson. And scientists say an endangered fin whale that's been found dead on the bow of a cruise ship in Alaska may have been pregnant. I'm Monica Nelson.
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25: I felt so alone, scared, angry, full of self-pity. 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They talked about them. 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
2: Fairbanks area weather today. Look for mostly cloudy skies. Highs are going to be near 70 degrees. Tonight should be mostly cloudy. Overnight lows in the lower 50s. Tuesday, mostly cloudy, upper 60s. And Wednesday, got a chance of showers, mostly cloudy in middle 60s. Currently downtown, it's 57 degrees.

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1: One report predicts this summer could mark the lowest level for teen employment since 1948, when the government began tracking the data. Fewer employers are hiring 16 to 19-year-olds for a variety of reasons. Many starter jobs have been taken over by technology, and there's more competition these days from older, more experienced workers.
2: Yeah? Is there anybody that thinks that's good, that we have the lowest teen participation work rate of all time? Maybe there are some people. I certainly don't think so.
3: Roland Fryer, the young economist and Harvard researcher who writes for the Free Press, did an interesting piece the other day when he was explaining why fewer and fewer teens are seeking employment. One of those reasons being their time is better spent like getting an SAT tutor because the economic rewards later in life, theoretically. The other reason, though, I think, and this is a good setup for what we're going to talk about, is that the family doesn't need the money in the same way that, like, our generation, the teenagers, did. Because if I wanted a luxury, I had to have a job. And, like, everything was a luxury other than roof, food, clothing. And not very good clothing either. So that's probably part of it, because we're so affluent compared to a couple of decades ago. But that is the opposite of people's attitudes, which is interesting.
2: That's interesting. I only know my own micro world. In my micro world, everybody's teen is working except mine, who has slow getting off the line in applying, though he had been pushed by his parent a lot. Anywho, he has applied at a whole bunch of different places, and that hasn't occurred yet. But he and all his friends will be working. Hopefully, his friends already are. But that's interesting. The whole, yeah, doesn't surprise me that if technology eliminates fast food jobs, that's a lot of teen jobs in urban areas, particularly.
3: And in a related story, artificially high minimum wages. Yeah.
2: Yeah. Different economic story that I found interesting. Came across some analysis that said a democracy can't survive this based on these numbers. This is a Wall Street Journal poll. Think that America's political economic systems are stacked against people like me. That's the topic. Do you think that is true or not? That America's political and economic systems are stacked against people like me. And the best thing is they've got a comparison to a decade ago and now. And they break it into three categories for all the questions they asked. Working in lower class, middle class, upper, and upper middle class. One interesting point about this is for approval of Donald Trump, numbers are almost exactly the same through working class, middle class, and upper class. What do you suppose that is? Doesn't make any difference your economic situation. The same percentage of people back Trump or don't back Trump.
3: It may be partly because of the drop in support among the working class. That number has come down.
2: Maybe.
3: But I don't know.
2: Think that America's political and economic system are stacked against people like me. For the upper and middle class, it has more than doubled. Wow. It has gone from 29% to 65% of upper and upper middle class.

0: 70% to 90% of people, depending on your class, think the political class is stacked against them. It's just, that's no good.
1: Wow. That is so interesting.
0: I'd say it
1: would require one to three books to tease out everything that's happening.
0: Well, and particularly the change in a decade.
1: Oh, yeah. Mm-hmm.
0: That is incredible. Well, off the top of your head thinking? Why does everybody feel like the economic system is stacked against people like me? Because it seems to be stacked against everybody. Taxes are high and you get nothing out of it.
1: That's right. Everybody of the world, unite. The system is against all of us. Now, that's a revolutionary slogan. All right. Off the top of my head, here's your three explanations. Number one, selling economic resentment and discontent is the number one motivator in politics these days.
0: That's a pretty good one.
1: I've got some fabulous analysis.
0: That could be a reflection. Is that the leading people thinking that way? Or are politicians catching on to the fact that people feel that way, so they're just trying to reflect back their needs?
1: Sure. Yeah, it's kind of a self-promoting couple of it. It's a swirl of a perpetual cycle of a whirlwind of doom or something. Anyway.
0: Whirlwind of doom.
1: To that point, great piece by Andy Kessler, I think it was, in the Wall Street Journal, talking about how Bernie and his his mind meld mini-me, AOC, said not long ago that an entire generation came of age and never saw American prosperity.
0: What?
1: And then AOC said, I've never seen that or experienced it really in my adult life.
0: What?
1: I know, nothing could be more false.
0: What?
1: But huge numbers of people, particularly young people, say, yeah, I'm getting cheated. All right, so that's explanation number one.
0: How big a house, how many TVs, cars, how many vacations would the average person have to take before you, Bernie Sanders, and AOC would feel like you're surrounded by prosperity?
1: How sophisticated a mini computer / entertainment complex must you hold in your pocket at an affordable price before you feel like
0: it's better? How much eating out would have to occur before you feel like you're surrounded by prosperity?
1: Drinking an expensive milkshake every day, etc. So I want to talk more about that perception later on, because it is absolutely hand in glove with the rise of democratic socialists, which I want to talk about. But so second figure. So part of it is selling economic resentment is incredibly important in politics right now. Second thing, I think, is there is a perception, and it is not incorrect, that you've got your connected tech world types who are printing money and inventing the future, and the rest of us are utterly perplexed and intimidated by what's going on over there. That's part of it. And the super sophisticated money changers of the world. I mean, the Wall Street types that were the money traders, essentially.
0: I'm going to overturn their tables is what I'm going to do.
1: It's a good idea. So that crowd, we've always looked at them with a mix of envy and resentment and dislike. The Wall Street barons and the day trader, the hedge fund managers, blah, blah, blah, that make more money than we could possibly imagine. Well, with the advent of
0: I'm going to look at them with a mixture of envy, ennui, and arousal.
1: Wow. Wow, to each their own. But those guys have become so efficient and are making so much money right now. It doesn't really affect me much, except during like the crash of 07, 08. But there's a lot of resentment there, I think, because it is amazing how they seem to be printing money. What was the third factor? I can't even remember. Third factor to be named later. Second round draft choice in 2028. But it's a stew of things, like most things are.
0: Well, I wonder, so that idea that it doesn't need to be...
1: Third factor is that we're living to the limits of our means and beyond as a society, all of us, all the time. We've got this wonderful lifestyle, but we go even further than that and stack up charges on our credit cards. So, and the Wall Street Journal, again, had a great piece on this the other day about how everybody at every level lives a lifestyle that puts them under financial pressure to sustain that lifestyle. Nobody lives less than their means. So you combine all those three things and you get a feeling like the system's stacked against me and people like me. And I'm going to vote for AOC.

0: see because she's cute.
1: Beyond a certain salary, and you can figure that out for yourself, financial pressure is a choice. Because if you lived in a smaller house and drove a crappier car and took less expensive vacations, you wouldn't be feeling the financial pressure. We, you, everyone. Maybe that's why, fitting in with this poll, more than 40% of Americans who call themselves upper and upper middle class, more than 40% say they haven't saved enough money to retire comfortably.
2: Yeah.
1: If the upper and upper class and upper middle class say they haven't retired, saved enough money to retire comfortably, then that's a, you know.
2: I touted the new John Hamm vehicle. A vehicle made of ham. On Apple TV, our friends and neighbors. Really fun, funny drama. Dramedy. And the opening 90 seconds of it is exactly what we're talking about. He talks about he got an entry-level gig at a Wall Street firm, which brought house number one. And he talks about struggling to pay the bills and all, and then they had a baby and then another baby. But then I got this breakthrough, which led to house number two and an elevated lifestyle. But he's still chasing because that new lifestyle was expensive. And he's like, holy crap, I got to really kill myself at work, which brought house number three, which is a really affluent lifestyle. But then he's like, holy S, I got to just devote all my attention to work. And then his marriage falls apart. And which leads to house number four, which is this crappy rental house. But it's a perfect example of what we're talking about. Always living about 20% more than you can truly afford. Try the opposite. And I'm not lecturing out of some high horsishness. Okay. Judy and I lived the lifestyle I'm about to suggest because Jack and I have lived like this scam was about to blow up since day one.
1: It's because it was.
2: It was likely to. The fact that it hasn't is something like a miracle. But so from day one, we lived our lives like this is going to end next week. And it's a good way to live if you can figure out how. Again, I didn't do that because I'm better and more disciplined than you. I did it because I had to. But looking back, it was a really good idea.
1: So before we take a break, back to that original poll that is so horrifying, the jumps in numbers being the biggest difference, only 29% of upper middle class people thought the economic system was stacked against them 10 years ago. Now it's 2/3.
2: Mm-hmm.
1: For middle class, it was 42. It's now 72, 30-point jump. For
2: That's
1: working
2: astonishing.
1: Lower class, it went from 52 to 86. So you got nearly 90%. Of working in lower class who feel like the politics and economic system are stacked against them. That's revolution material right there.
2: But Ian Bremmer's right.
1: My point was, I feel that way, and I just feel like everybody else is overreacting. But I feel like for me, it's true. From my station in life, I feel like the economic system is stacked against me.
2: Wow. I would love to hear y'all's take on this, whether you want to text us at 415-295-KFTC or mailbag at armstrongandgetty.com if email's more your speed, including if you want to take a look, guys, the system is more stacked than it used to be for these reasons. Go ahead. That's fine. I'm curious what your perceptions are of this.
1: I think a lot of it, though, is the algorithms feeding us the bad news over and over again. That's the big change. That could be the main thing.
2: And our politics.
1: It figures out who we are.
2: You can't get change unless you have discontent. Never forget that in politics. It's the coin of the realm.
1: You talk about clickonomics. I mean, if you click on stories that matter to you financially and it feeds you constant negative barrage of stuff, which is what the algorithms do. Damn.
2: Yeah.
1: Okay. Man, we're an hour into a new week, and already we're the most depressing radio show in America.
2: Well, bottom line is humanity cannot endure the internet.
1: Yeah, that's the bottom line.
2: There you go.
1: Figured it
2: Unplug
1: out.
2: It.
1: Okay. We got mailbag on the way next.
3: Armstrong and Getty.
2: Uh-oh.
3: The most depressing radio show.
2: No.
3: Ever.
1: Where's the liar?
4: Armstrong and Getty.
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17: 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So when my back started hurting, I thought sciatica. But the pain became so unbearable, I had to go to the emergency room. Even though I didn't have a rash, the doctor told me it could be shingles. He was right. The rash appeared a few days later. If I had known that shingles vaccination was recommended for people my age, I would have gotten immunized.
18: This is Dr. Susan Rehm of the National Foundation for Infectious Diseases. 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
1: Man, I like that music.
2: No, what's not to like? The driving beat, the haunting melody.
1: Good stuff.
2: The freedom-loving quote of the day. You know, I should be going with founding fathers.
3: Oh, well, you should.
2: I should. And I'm not. I'm a bad American. Let's see. Jared in Missouri sent this along from Tom Woods. Government has a habit of blaming the private sector for its own failings while taking credit for advances we in fact owe to the private sector.
1: Hmm.
2: So true. So true. I think about this a lot, that a lot of what lefties especially blame on capitalism is the government interfering with capitalism. It's crony capitalism they don't like. If you would get the government out of capitalism, it will work a lot better. But, man, that's a tough thing to explain to people who don't care to hear the explanation. Mailbag. Ooh. 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Ana Luisa and Sonny LaMesa sent along this nice quote about fathers from the book of Proverbs 17:6. The Bible is on the required reading now in Texas high schools, I think. The required reading list.
3: Theocracy.
2: For a good... It's not. It's a great idea. We can talk about that later.
3: The Bible!
2: That's right, sir.
3: I'm living in a theocracy.
2: No, you're not. Proverbs says, children's children are the crown of old men, and the glory of children are their fathers. Not sure what that means. Family is great and very important.
1: Well, then thanks for bringing it to us.
2: Yes, but thanks, Ana Luisa. Let's see. On the topic of the reflecting pool, which nobody cares about, the mayor of D.C. painted Black Lives Matter across two city blocks in D.C., rainbows, etc., guarded and maintained over 5 years. Current president of the United States works to improve reflecting pool at the base of Memorial for President Abraham Lincoln by painting it blue, vandalized almost immediately. Now, just imagine what it would have been painted on the floor of the reflecting pool had Harris won. Yeah.
3: The reflecting pool story led before the update on the war with Iran in both of the major evening newscasts I watched last night.
2: I know. It's amazing. Here is some fine sarcasm from Ryan in Houston. Dear Cold Warrior and Old Fancy Jack, I would like to announce that myself and Sydney Sweeney have come to an MOU that we will be married in the fall. So keep your calendars clear. You are both invited to my wedding. We have also decided that we will open up the Strait of Hormuz for the celebration. That's some good sarcasm there.
1: I feel like that person is mocking the idea that both sides are in agreement on the MOU.
2: Scott from Pleasant Hill says, the 4 out of 5 people who say they want the conflict to end, it doesn't say why. It needs to be, do you want the war over even if it means we just end it without an agreement? Or two, do you want the war over after an agreement is reached? I want it over, but I want it over in my country's favor. Fair enough. That's why social issues polling is useless. Let's see. And this is Paolo. Guys, I think Trump is in his first term mode. He'd be fine with Iran negotiating, dragging up to the midterms when the fighting suspended and the straits open. Maybe it's even his preference. He's not in a rush with the negotiations. Flying the ointment with the strategy is that Iran and or Israel may not want the fighting to stop at this point. Maybe he'll bring out a can of whoop ass after the midterms, or maybe not. I don't think we're going to know what his real intentions are until then. I don't think he has any intentions. I think he flits from plan to plan, day to day, has no governing philosophy, and just looks at the markets and the polls and goes with the wind.
3: I like him threatening the negotiators yesterday. I'll kill you in Switzerland.
2: Delightful.
3: Oh, my God. We've got a lot more on the way. If you missed a segment, get the podcast. Armstrong and Getty on demand.
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3: Talks between the United States and Iran are continuing in Switzerland and are expected to last all week. Nick Harper reports the two sides, with the U.S. team led by Vice President J.D. Vance, are working to come up with a concrete plan to end the war in 60 days.
4: He has called the start of these discussions and what has been agreed to as a major milestone, saying that they have made a lot of progress and that they have laid a very good foundation. Part of that foundation is setting up a high-level committee.
3: Iran wants to see assets unfrozen and an end to the fighting between Israel and Iran-backed Hezbollah in Lebanon. The U.S. wants Iran to give up any nuclear ambitions, including the enrichment of uranium. In the meantime, Iran has said the Strait of Hormuz, a vital oil corridor, remains closed to commercial traffic, while the U.S. claims it's completely open. U.K. Prime Minister Keir Starmer is stepping down. Mark Mayfield with more.
5: During a press conference today outside 10 Downing Street, Starmer said the Labour Party has made it clear he's not the one to lead moving forward.
6: Every decision I've taken has been about putting the country I love first. That is why I will resign as leader of the Labour Party.
5: Starmer, who says he'll remain as Prime Minister until a successor is in place, has been in power since July of 2024.
3: Former Fed Chair Alan Greenspan has died. He was 100. The American economist died as a result of complications from Parkinson's disease. His death was announced today by his wife of nearly three decades, Kristen Welker, with more on his high-profile marriage.
7: In 1984, he asked NBC's own Andrea Mitchell out on a date. The pair became the ultimate Washington power couple. They were married in 1997 by Supreme Court Justice Ruth Bader Ginsburg.
3: I'm Michael Kastner.
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20: Fairbanks area weather today. Look for mostly cloudy skies. Highs are going to be near 70 degrees. Tonight should be mostly cloudy. Overnight lows in the lower 50s. Tuesday, mostly cloudy, upper 60s. And Wednesday, got a chance of showers, mostly cloudy in middle 60s.
21: Currently downtown, the temperature is 60 degrees.

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3: And now, here's Armstrong and Getty.
4: So, there is no, what would be the right word? Information about what's actually happening with the peace talks as we try to end the war with Iran. Nobody knows exactly what's happening.
5: There are many words being hurled about, but
4: Where are they
5: paying attention to them.
4: Where
5: Geneva, beautiful Geneva, Switzerland.
4: And Geneva, Switzerland's kind of where everybody goes to be peaceful.
5: And neutral, yes.
4: Peaceful and neutral.
5: And drink really good wine looking at the beautiful scenery, from what I understand.
4: Can you be peaceful and neutral with members of the mullah theocracy of Iran? Or can they
5: willing
4: just
5: to
4: lie
5: slaughter
4: to you for
5: a billion people to impose Islam worldwide? Seems a stretch.
4: Anyway, what happened over the weekend? Here's Tree Inkster Fox letting us know.
6: President Trump telling Fox News that the U.S. may take over the Strait in the future, if they have to, and collect tolls. The president described this as the United States being the guardian angel of the Strait of Hormuz and the Middle East. And the president said ultimately that would involve the U.S. taking 20% of the oil that passes through the strait. Remember, this comes in reaction to the Iranians saying they will close the Strait of Hormuz in response to Israeli strikes against Hezbollah in Lebanon. President Trump tells Fox News he spoke with Iranian officials overnight and said, you close it and you won't have a country. He went on to tell these officials, you won't even make it back to your effing country.
4: So,
5: oh, wow, where do we start? The whole, the U.S. is now the world's robber baron and will patrol, we will confiscate 20% of everything that comes down the pike? Are you kidding?
4: So Iran, very Trump-esque, announced the strait is closed several times over the weekend, but didn't do anything to actually close it, and the ships seemed to be moving the same way they were before.
5: Cautiously.
4: Iran announced it was closed, but they didn't do anything. They just shot their mouths off. And so that's kind of a Trumpy move there. And then Trump's reaction to it is, oh, yeah, well, we'll close it. We'll charge a toll and take 20% of the oil, which he clearly makes up off the top of his head. just off the top of his head. And then, of course, threatening to kill the negotiators before they could make it back to their country is
5: an interesting. That's controversial.
4: That's an interesting negotiating tactic. And it didn't even get that much news coverage. That's where we are in the modern world. That would have been a stop the presses, the only story maybe on the planet 20 years ago, if any president of any party had said that.
5: All right, here's your question. Don't have to spend a lot of time on this. Does Trump, of constantly saying stuff that's crap that doesn't come true because it confuses people and keeps them off the, you know, off balance and blah, blah, blah. Or is he just completely undisciplined?
4: Well, that whole Steve Bannon thing was flood the zone with S, so people just are all confused and then you do what you want.
5: Maybe.
4: I don't know. I don't know. It seems to be a personality that he's got. Threatening to kill the negotiators before they could even get back home is a heck of a thing.
5: Again, that would be a bit of a stumbling block for most negotiations.
4: Although, if you're dealing with somebody who says stuff like that all the time and doesn't follow through on it, it's a different thing. You have to admit you gotta couch it in its context. If somebody who doesn't say stuff like that said that to you,
5: right?
4: You think, holy crap! But if somebody who says stuff all the time,
5: the UN would hold a meeting, right? Yeah,
4: you've known them for years. They're constantly saying stuff like that. They never do it. You think, okay, there's Jim being Jim again,
5: right? Yeah.
4: So you have to put it in the context, don't you? And I would imagine that the Iranians do. No, you won't. You're not going to close the strait. That would require bombing and military action, and you're not going to do that. You've shown you're not going to do that.
5: Right.
4: Here's a little more from Trey Yingst over the weekend.
6: Pezeshkian said this about Iranian enrichment of uranium. The president also reacting to that. Take a listen.
2: We will not give up our right to enrichment. And they, too, will be forced to accept it. You all know what the so-called president of the United States was saying. He had made a complete 100-degree turn. He was saying that Iran must surrender unconditionally. Iran has no right to do this. It has no right to do that.
6: President Trump, during our call, responded directly to those comments by Iranian President Masoud Pezeshkian. President Trump told Fox News he better watch his mouth, he better shape up, or we'll take over the rest of the country.
4: So you got the president of Iran saying, you're so-called president. What the hell is that? I mean, we have a president, we have an election. It's
7: maybe it's an election denier.
4: And then Trump saying, oh, yeah, we'll take over your whole country. Both of them blustering in ways that. So how could you possibly think the negotiations are going well when the presidents of the two countries are saying these sorts of things?
5: If there were not people dying, this would all be hilarious. Iran has stepped up its executions, hangings of all sorts of people it accuses of all sorts of crap. They hold quick kangaroo trials and then hang a 26-year-old publicly. Young businessman who they accused of being a spy for Israel, who's completely befuddled by the charges. Just to instill terror in the population and let them know you will not dissent. You will not speak against the government. If it were not for that reality, this would all be hilarious.
4: So Lindsey Graham was on one of the talk shows yesterday. I believe it was Face the Nation. And he said something I thought was really, really interesting that may have actually changed my mind on a couple of things. But play clip 56 for me there, Michael.
8: What happens next? I spent 4.5 hours with President Trump Friday. Here's what I think will happen next. If this deal fails, President Trump is going to take the Strait of Hormuz over by force. The United States will control the Strait of Hormuz. We'll charge a fee for all those who go through to pay for the operation. And we're going to expand the Abraham Accords in calendar year 2026. We're going to get Saudi Arabia to join the Abraham Accords, and which is the biggest change in 5,000 years in the Mideast. And if Iran contests control of the Strait of Hormuz by the United States, we'll obliterate them.
4: And if my aunt had two testicles, she would be my uncle.
5: Wait a moment. That would make her. Although as he laid it out, that seems reasonable. The whole, we'll take 20% of the oil. Okay, all right, wait a minute. That's too much. But the idea that, yes, we will take on the enormous expense of ensuring free navigation of international waters, as we have since WW2. But it's going to be crazy expensive. And so, yeah, there's going to be a toll through the strait. That is reasonable.
4: Iran would try to shoot at boats still, so we would have to militarily make it impossible for them to do that, which seems to be a pretty big operation.
5: In the era of cheap and plentiful small arms and bombs and drones and stuff, that's a tall hill to climb.
4: I mean, the fighting part of the war would be back on if we were going to take control of the strait. But the most interesting thing Lindsey Graham said yesterday that actually may have changed my mind. So last week I was mocking the fact that J.D. Vance and others were making such a big deal. Look, they're not going to get 1 cent of American money before they make this nuclear deal. And me and lots of other people are saying, yeah, but they're going to get $300 billion, period. So who cares where it comes from? They're going to use that to make a bomb and to make more rockets, et cetera, et cetera, et cetera. Lindsey Graham was making the argument yesterday. This fund is coming from, this $300 billion is coming from primarily Saudi Arabia and the UAE. He said, I don't, and what's her name on Face the Nation? What's her name?
5: Margaret Brennan.
4: Margaret Brennan says, but they'll use that.
5: Horrible
4: money.
5: Woman, by the way. Horrible.
4: They'll Thanks use you. That money, no matter who it comes from, for these bad things that I just mentioned. He said, to me, if that's a good thing. If Saudi Arabia and the UAE are willing to invest those billions of dollars, it's because they believe that Iran has changed into a different regime. They've been a war. They're not going to give $300 billion to a country that has swore the end of Sunni Shia Islam. Which one are they? Sunni Islam, right, for all these years. Unless they think it's a different government now. So to me, them giving that money would be basically a guarantee that this is a different regime, which makes sense. Saudi Arabia.
5: What about the oil revenue angle of it, though? That's going to happen immediately if the blockade is lifted and the strait is open.
4: Saudi Arabia and Iran are sworn enemies, and if Saudi Arabia invests in Iran, that would only you would think that would only be because they think Iran has come around and become a different country. I just don't think there's any chance that Iran has become a different country.
5: Yeah, I would agree. And again, it doesn't address the oil revenue, which is the immediate revenue that takes away the pressure on Iran. There's part of me that thinks about what it's going to be like when, you got to be a sports fan, but when the Mets and the Jets are champions of their respective leagues. I mean, so much has got to happen to get to that, and there's no sign that it's happening. I'm so befuddled and underwhelmed by all of this.
4: I'm not sure it is befuddling to me. I think what we've been talking about is going to happen. It just happens spread out over time, and it's not quite as exciting as we have a deal or a racket war. Iran's going to start getting money, and they're going to drag out these talks until they get a nuclear weapon.
5: Oh, yeah.
4: And it could take many, many months, could take a year, could take whatever. But we will, for stupid reasons, play along and act like they're actually negotiating to avoid having to deal with it. Yeah, it's a horrible result.
5: Or some future president is going to have to, in my opinion, unleash the big war that Trump was not willing to.
4: What prevent future that president's going to be? It ain't going to be J.D. Vance, and it ain't going to be any Democrat. Who would it be?
5: President Rubio? President J.T. Timberlake? I don't know.
4: Wow, Justin Timberlake.
5: Yeah.
4: Or I suppose if the Democrats had nominated a Rahm Emanuel type, it could happen, but I don't think that's
5: conceivably. Yeah. Yeah. Okay. Well, there you have it.
4: You got to admit, the highlight of the weekend was Trump threatening to kill the negotiators in Switzerland.
9: It was different.
5: Yes.
4: It was different. Drone strike on Geneva. Take them out.
5: Hey, here's a super interesting thing, and maybe we'll get to this next hour in the fascinating and award-winning Hour 3 of the Armstrong and Getty Show. The good folks at the Free Press have realized people tell pollsters what they think the pollsters want to hear to a large extent in a way that is odd to me. But and they've come up with a new way of polling that lets people air their private thoughts. And some of the results and how they differ from the polls you've heard, really interesting. So we'll get to that Hour 3.
4: Yeah, I love that. That's some good stuff right there.
5: Oh, I'm telling you. Plus, a death train is haunting South Florida. We'll tell you about the death train.
4: When you use that voice, it sounds very scary.
5: Scary voice.
4: Yeah. We got a lot of stuff on the way. I hope you can stay here.
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6: So is there any reason you guys are street racing? Because you're 110 and he's 125.
19: That guy, he swerved at me, and he shouldn't have done that.
6: Okay.
19: I am out just having a little ride in my favorite car.
20: That is an 85-year-old arrested for street racing in Florida. When confronted with the accusation, William Bosworth, age 85, responded, as you heard, I'm just having a little ride in my favorite car.
21: 85? What was he driving?
20: I couldn't tell. It's funny. He was racing a red Corvette. Whether it was little or not, Prince, I don't know. The Corvette was doing 125, and he was doing 110, so he should get arrested for losing. But I can't tell what it looks like. Maybe a ragtop BMW or something like that. But, yeah. An interaction between the deputy and elderly driver captured on body camera footage. I wish we had more of it. He explained that, no, that guy, he swerved at me only because I wanted to get away from him before we caused a problem. So he's doing 110 miles per hour next to the guy.
21: My son
20: was having a race.
21: We saw a Corvette in the parking lot at the grocery store yesterday. My son gave me a rundown on the new iteration of Corvettes over the last couple of years. It's a completely different thing than Corvettes have been. They're no longer sports cars. They're supercars. They're not trying to compete with Camaros and Mustangs. They're trying to compete with Lamborghinis and Ferraris. That's why they cost twice as much as they used to. But like the newer Corvettes go like 240 miles an hour.
20: Yeah, they're rocket ships.
21: They also cost like $200,000. It's a different thing now.
20: Yeah, the beloved American icon, the Corvette, it's a different market completely. Speaking of transportation and Florida, the death train. They call it the Bright Line. It's a very attractive train. It's a privately operated high-speed rail system in Florida. You can buy a half bottle of Veuve Clicquot for $59 if you like. The onboard bathrooms are large and clean enough. That was me attempting to pronounce some French champagne, I think. It's a really super chic, beautiful, fast, affordable.
21: They probably serve the worst thing I've ever eaten that I had over the weekend, which was fancy. I'll tell you about that later.
20: Do tell. But what the Bright Line is best known for is not that it reflects the gleam of the future, but the fact that it keeps hitting people. According to the Federal Railroad Administration, which apparently there is one of, the Bright Line has been involved in at least 185 fatalities since 2017.
21: That seems like a lot.
20: 148 of them were not believed to be suicide. So obviously, 37 of them were. But last year, the train hit and killed 41 people, none of whom, as best as the authorities could determine, was attempting to harm themselves. By comparison, the Long Island Railroad, the busiest commuter line in the country, hit and killed 6 people last year, not 41, but 6, while running 947 trains a day. Yeah, Brightline was running 32.
21: Is it the train's fault if you get run over by a train? They leave tracks. They're easy to spot.
20: It's a good point. It's not like they can get you while you're walking across a baseball diamond or something like that. Yeah, exactly.
21: The parking lot of the mall.
20: Yeah, the accident rate was more than double that of the next highest. Floridians have started calling it the death train to maintain a sense of gallows humor about it. I just think it has to do with Florida. And Florida man and that attitude, you can't tell me not to cross the tracks, right? I'm crossing the tracks, but the train's way faster than people are used to.
21: Oh, they think they got time to cross.
20: It closes on them so fast, Kerblooey.
21: Wow.
20: Yeah. Whew.
21: We got a lot on the way. Trust us, it's interesting. We don't have time to tell you about it.
3: Armstrong and Getty.
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1: Governor Mike Dunleavy saying large tax exemptions are needed to make a proposed liquefied natural gas pipeline project possible. The announcement comes after a month of scrutiny on the project, with lawmakers concerned the exemptions would just go too far. Gas prices in Anchorage starting to fall. AAA listed the average price of gas in Anchorage at $5.03. Alaska Airlines naming its new president. Current Chief Financial Officer Shane Tackett is set to take on the role. 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And Hippie Sabotage coming to Anchorage, the hip-hop duo going on their Give and Take tour with limited dates available. 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I'm Monica Nelson.
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2: Fairbanks area weather today. Look for mostly cloudy skies. Highs are going to be near 70 degrees. Tonight should be mostly cloudy. Overnight lows in the lower 50s. Tuesday, mostly cloudy, upper 60s. And Wednesday, got a chance of showers, mostly cloudy in middle 60s.
4: Currently downtown, the temperature is 61 degrees.

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1: So, it was Father's Day yesterday. Got two great Father's Day things for you. We'll get to a little bit later. One, Richard Nixon, former president, talking about his dad. In a highly emotional and, fantastic way of talking about your dad for Father's Day. And the letter that Karl Marx's father wrote to him about what a loser scumbag he was.
2: And he was right. Yes.
1: Which is a good Father's Day sort of note. So all that later.
2: Excellent. Hey, Michael, give us a clip 61C, would you? This is Daniel Moraff, who recruited Graham Plattner to run for the Senate in Maine.
3: Part of our thesis here is that people do not want their candidates grown in vats. They want people who are real human beings, and they want people who do not look and sound like the vat-grown people who've been leading this country off a cliff for the last century. And that was Graham.
2: Every time I think I remember how terrible his voice is, I hear it again, and it's worse than I'd remembered. He has the worst voice in America.
1: That's the way he actually talks? How much of that is his bad voice, and how much of it is his affectation?
2: Oh, all of it's an affectation.
1: Oh, okay.
2: I'm a vocal frying falsetto going into weirdly...
1: Up-talking
2: progressive. That's the vocal pattern. Anyway, turns out he's a big deal in progressive politics.
1: Oh, really?
2: And he's really at odds with the Democratic Party as well. And I'm tempted to get into that here because I want to talk about the rise of the Democratic Socialists. But yeah, he's a big deal, very controversial. And actually, one of the things he says that I agree with weirdly is maybe I can find that. Let's put a pin in that. I say using one of my least favorite expressions ever. Oh, there it is. Okay. He's a communist and an America hater and a nut, and he has the worst voice in America. But he says of the people he's trying to recruit, real people who have lived real lives are giving voters something they've been starving for. People want someone who will fight for them, not someone who's been dreaming of power since they were in middle school and lived their lives accordingly. I actually agree completely with that, the idea of a citizen legislature. He just wants communist citizen legislators. Anyway, having said that, we talked earlier about how polls of Americans' perceptions of the economy and whether the system's stacked against them economically and politically. The numbers who say, yeah, it's stacked against me, I'm getting screwed, have just skyrocketed. Just like in a decade, right, Jack?
1: Mm-hmm.
2: It was, 10 years.
1: Yeah.
2: I mean, astonishing numbers. If you missed it, grab the podcast, Armstrong and Getty on Demand. And how Bernie and AOC are drawing huge crowds saying, for instance, AOC said, and I quote, "Our generation came of age and never saw American prosperity. I have never seen that or experienced it really in my adult life."
1: Have you been to the airport? Have you been to a mall? Have you been to a restaurant? Have you been to a football game, a concert?
2: Andy Kessler in the Journal talks about all the incredible advances in medicine that have happened in the last several years and what an incredible sign of prosperity that is, and smartphones and AI and air travel and noise cancellation headphones and Uber and self-driving vehicles and vacations all over the world and the rest of it. And he's like, what are you talking about? But as I said earlier, if you want change politically, you must have discontent. And if discontent doesn't exist organically, you've got to make it by either, and this is the neo-Marxism I'm always talking about, convincing every minority.

0: Here's, and they also go into how Mamdani had gotten support from like the left, center left politicians in New York. And then he turned on them immediately as they were running for election. He primaried them and brought DSA members out against them and is campaigning hard for them, trying to get them booted out. So the whole DSA versus the Democratic Party thing is pretty interesting. It's developing, and I think it's getting more bitter. But here's one of the people he's endorsing for Congress. Here's we talked about this Daria Lisa Avila Chevalier, who has at least one name too many, a proud member of the DSA. Her platform is something else. Abolish ICE because this agency exists to control our communities, not keep us safe. These are all quotes, direct quotes. 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Free government childcare, free pre-K, free college, Medicare for all, including abortion. Federal rent control via 5% national cap on yearly increases for existing units managed by large landlords. She believes all deportations are wrong because it is a double punishment to subject someone who's committed a crime to both the criminal system and then additionally to the immigration system. And these people are on the rise. And then you see the polls as we head to our nation's 250th birthday, in which there's a giant partisan gap in patriotism, which I'd like to talk about more later. But it all goes back to what I was saying. These people want radical political change. And to create that, you've got to do what Orwell taught us not to do. Teach kids in school a perverse view of their own history. And then convince them that they're part of a terrible, terrible country that needs to be changed. And the fruit of that evil labor is coming true. The DSA shouldn't get 3 votes. Yet they're getting elected. Washington, D.C. is about to go Democratic Socialist. It's amazing.
1: When people are unhappy, and we had talked about the polls earlier, maybe we'll get to it later, but people of every class feel like the government is rigged against them. When that happens, you want change. And apparently, based on my life experience, when people want change, they'll vote for the other thing without, doesn't even matter what the other thing is necessary. It's a different thing.
0: Right.
1: So you don't look into the details. You just want something different.
0: Or just kick the bastards out, you know, that spirit. Yeah, punish them. More on that theme and others, including, I can't wait to hear what the worst thing you ever ate is. Your personal information is invaluable, according to the people at Incogni, and they're right. But unfortunately, it's a lot more accessible than you realize. Every time you shop online, your data is collected, packaged, and sold to data breakers, and then they scam you and spam you all day long.
1: Is there anything you can do about it? 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Well, you can, because Incogni goes to these data brokers using the law on their side and says they cannot sell your data. This is going to cut down on the number of spam calls, emails, and texts that you get.
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1: So for Father's Day, I carved out some hours to myself, which I don't get many of as a full-time single parent. That's what I did for myself on Father's Day. I actually did it the day before. Went into San Francisco. I was going to eat a fancy meal in San Francisco. Sushi. I like sushi, right? So I went to a fancy sushi. I did a little research. Went to a super fancy, ridiculously overpriced, hard to get a reservation sushi place in San Francisco. And I wasn't paying attention. I wish I'd have paid more attention. It was the, what are the, is the word? You fancy people know this. Omakase or omakase or whatever it is. It's where the chef chooses your food. You don't get to choose your own food. You don't get to look at a menu and pick what you want. It's the fancy guy with the Michelin star at the fancy restaurant tells you what you're going to eat because he knows what's best. Fine. And it was 18 different things. So 18 wow. different tiny little things that you ate. And some of them, I'd say about a third of them were real good. A third of them were meh. And about a third of them are really hard to choke down.

0: including one that the second go around I just refused to eat because it was so disgusting. And the chefs all had very thick accents, and I cannot understand people with accents for some reason. I don't know why my brain is like that, but I just can't understand a word anybody with an accent says. So what he told me, I did not know. I took a picture of it. And I could tell by the way he was telling me that this one's going to take a little, you're going to have a little trouble eating this thing because, you know, it's not for everybody, whatever.
1: Hmm.
0: And
1: how about you bring me something everybody likes?
0: Well, this was like super expensive. This is like the special thing.
1: Oh.
0: And it ended up the couple that was sitting next to me where I was sitting, because there's only like 12 people in this whole restaurant that they allow at a time. And this couple sitting next to me thought it was hilarious, me trying to eat that, because they said it's really an acquired taste. The one woman said, the first time I ever tried it, I spit it into a napkin. It was so disgusting. It took me years to develop a palate for it.
1: Wow.
0: And she said, we lived in Shanghai for 10 years, and over time we developed. He said, what is that term that people is? You'll learn to appreciate it or something like that. I thought, I'm too old to need to learn to appreciate food. There's plenty of food that I appreciate the moment I put it in my mouth.
1: There are things I enjoy now more than the first time I tried them, but at what point are you acquiring the ability to choke it down so you look sophisticated?
0: Right. Because other people have told you this is makes you look like a big deal.
1: Right,
0: anyway,
1: yeah.
0: Uni nigiri, according to ChatGPT, it's the bright orange. It was kind of orange brown. It looked like if you just changed your cat's food, what comes out the other end of them. That's what it looked like on rice. It's exactly what it looked like. That's what the consistency was.
1: Oh, boy.
0: It's kind of mushy, brown, orange.
1: Yeah, we got there ahead of you. Yeah. Because of your Hemingway-esque, descriptive powers. Yes.
0: The edible reproductive organ of the sea urchin.
1: Oh.
0: So it was the reproductive organs of a sea urchin made into like a gooey paste.
1: The arguably edible sex organs.
0: It's one of the most prized ingredients in high-end Japanese sushi. At your really high-end, Michelin-starred sushi restaurants around the world, this is like the top thing you could have. It should be rich and creamy, almost like a custard, it says here. Briny with a taste of the ocean.
1: Mm.
0: Soft enough to melt in your mouth. Now, if you remember that description I had earlier, that's... yes. Oh, my God, and the flavor was just awful to me, just awful. But so the couple next to me who are, you know, lived in Shanghai for 10 years, and they're sophisticated sushi people, and how you have to grow an appreciation for it over time, and it's hard for people. He said, you need to think seawater. Think the taste of seawater the next time before you eat. I thought, why would I want to taste seawater before I taste something else to be able to choke it down so I can claim I'm a fancy person?
1: As a guy who has swum in several oceans, I will tell you, when you get seawater in your mouth, everybody spits it out immediately.
0: Because it's a terrible flavor.
1: Yes.
0: But I do think it's what you were talking about. I think you figure out a way to get it down so you can be a fancy person. Maybe I'm just a rube and they actually like it, but it was the worst flavor I've ever had in my mouth, and I have had excrement in my mouth. Cow excrement. Let's make that clear.
1: Yeah, whatever. and cat, apparently.
0: But at least it was very expensive. The second time around, he had it on something else, and I just didn't even try. Because the first time, I thought I was going to chunder. I thought, right there in the restaurant, wearing a suit, I'm going to vomit on the table.
1: That's a bad look.
2: Really sick to my stomach. And actually, I threw up yesterday.
1: One of your fellow diners.
0: What is the deal with that? What is the deal with the consistency was so gross. It looked so gross, and the consistency was so gross, and then the flavor was disgusting. What is the point of acquiring a taste for that?
1: And I'm sorry, whose genitals did we confiscate to make this delicious repast?
0: Sea urchin or something?
1: The sea urchin. Leave the poor sea urchin's genitals alone. They need them.
0: Oh, my God. Oh, that was horrible. It's just a warning for you if you ever go to a super fancy, really expensive, wish you had your money back sushi place. We're going to do a tribute to Father's Day at some point that's really, really good. We need to check in on the war in Iran. J.D. Vance just said something that's big if true, among other things on the way.
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1: Look out. So Katie, the news lady, who just had a baby, and the sushi treat that I had over the weekend looked like what comes out of the south end of a brand new baby. I just put a picture of it up for everybody on the show, and she said that's delicious. And she grew up in the Bay Area, so maybe she acquired the taste of super fancy sushi that I have not acquired yet, but I found it gross. If you didn't hear the story, get the podcast. I told it.
2: You know, I must ask again, though, with your COVID experience, is your taste normal now or what? How's that stand?
1: Well, the people next to me said it took them 10 years to be able to choke it down. They almost threw up the first time they ate it.
2: Fair point.
1: Oh, it was gross. Yeah, I'm going to have trouble
2: like
1: eating the rest of my life.
2: Man reviewing cinematography, but no, fair enough.
1: I'm going to have trouble eating the rest of my life thinking about that. The consistency.
2: You need some sort of counseling.
1: Don't make something the color of excrement and then the consistency that you would assume it would be also. That doesn't help.
2: No.
1: Anyway, complete change of topic. Thank God. We have a latest on what's going on with the negotiations there in Switzerland between Iran and the United States. This is Trey Inks to Fox.
3: Here's what we know and here's what we don't know. According to the mediators, Qatar and Pakistan, along with the vice president, they've been able to create a mechanism about the Strait of Hormuz to get better understanding on what the traffic is going to look like. Also a mechanism to try and deconflict any shooting, as the vice president described it, that could take place in the region. What we don't know is if the Iranians have agreed to the announcement by Vice President Vance. And it's a major announcement that International Atomic Energy Agency inspectors will go into Iran to survey what is left of Iran's nuclear program.
1: So J.D. Vance says the Iranians have agreed to let inspectors in, which is one of the sticking points for a lot of us who think this is a bad deal. Need anywhere, anytime inspections, which he didn't use that phrase, but he said to let the inspectors in. The Iranians have not confirmed this, though. So we don't have any idea if they've agreed to this or not, or if they're going to say later today, no, we ain't going to do that. Or even if they say yes, if they mean it or not.
2: Right. I can't remember. Is it the president or the speaker of the parliament? One of the head guys who's running the negotiations for Iran actually has a book about how to negotiate. It's like Negotiating the Iran Way is practically the title. And it's finally been translated into English. And he talks about, you half agree to things, but then you go back on it. Then you confuse the issue and you move the goalposts. And then after you've actually agreed to it, you just start violating it as soon as you can. He lays out the playbook and it's exactly what it would appear to be. And so that's what we're dealing with here. It's just crazy.
1: And then speaking of moving the goalposts, the New York Post editorial board's continuing to blast Trump, even though they've been supportive of Trump pretty much endlessly for a decade now, says that in terms of saying, we got a good deal, we got everything we wanted, that Donald Trump, I think the quote from the New York Post editorial board was, he not only moved the goalposts, he changed the sport, the venue, and the rules to be able to say, we got everything we wanted, except for, you know, unconditional surrender and the regime change and eliminating their rockets and stopping their nuclear program and getting all the dust out. And other than that.
2: Right. It's been a complete win. One thing that did please me is Trump at least eased up with his blame Israel all the time. Absolute stupidity, in my opinion. I don't know if Marco got to him, but he finally blasted Iran, saying they must immediately stop their highly paid proxies in Lebanon from causing trouble. Finally.
1: Yeah, there's a lot of story to be written around this one yet.
0: Armstrong and Getty.
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9: Talks between the U.S. and Iran are taking place all week in Switzerland. The two sides, with the U.S. team led by Vice President J.D. Vance, held first discussions on the Memorandum of Understanding yesterday that aims to come up with a concrete plan to end the war in 60 days. Iran wants to see assets unfrozen and an end to the fighting between Israel and Iran-backed Hezbollah in Lebanon. This all comes after Treasury Secretary Scott Bessent said the U.S. will now allow Iran to sell oil under a temporary 60-day license. Charlie Kirk's accused murderer will be back in a Utah courtroom today. The judge is expected to rule on a motion from Tyler Robinson's defense team seeking contempt against prosecutor Christopher Ballard. They accuse him of talking to the media about his opinions regarding Robinson's guilt. Robinson is accused of fatally shooting Kirk in September at Utah Valley University, and prosecutors say they will seek the death penalty. President Trump says repairs to damaged paint in the National Mall reflecting pool will begin immediately. Here's NBC's Gabe Gutierrez.
10: National Park Service workers scrambling to fix the iconic reflecting pool. Despite a recent $14 million renovation spearheaded by the president, the reflecting pool has been plagued with algae blooms that turn the water green and peeling paint.
9: The president claimed in a social media post yesterday that he inspected the pool, blaming the peeling paint job on vandalism. Friday, U.S. Park Police arrested three-time Olympic canoeist David Hearn after he reached into the water to touch a piece of the peeling paint. He denies doing anything wrong. British Prime Minister Keir Starmer has resigned after winning a landslide election in 2024. His resignation today marks the seventh different UK prime minister over the past decade. And big news in tennis, Serena Williams will return to the court in singles action at Wimbledon as a wild card. The 44-year-old dabbled in doubles in two grass court tune-up tournaments over the last month and was already slated to play doubles with her sister Venus at the All England Club. Wimbledon starts a week from today. I'm Chris Caraggio.
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5: Fairbanks area weather today. Look for mostly cloudy skies. Highs are going to be near 70 degrees. Tonight should be mostly cloudy. Overnight lows in the lower 50s. Tuesday, mostly cloudy, upper 60s. And Wednesday, got a chance of showers. Mostly cloudy in middle 60s.
6: Currently downtown, the temperature is 64 degrees.

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4: Yesterday was Father's Day, and I hope you had a nice Father's Day. If that factors into your life at all, you may not be a father. You probably have a father. I don't care about Father's Day, really. I care more about being a father than anything else that has ever happened in my life. It is my entire identity. I don't care that much about Father's Day. But I hope yours was whatever you want it to be.
5: It was. I watched the U.S. Open for hours. Fabulous.
4: Yeah. I got into a conversation with this about this over the weekend, so that shades my view. Just the commercialization of everything companies that make a profit out of convincing you your Mother's Day, Father's Day, Valentine's Day, birthday, whatever, is not special enough if these things didn't happen. And they're doing it completely for profit, not for any way whatsoever that makes, you know, your relationship with your kid or your wife or your whatever better. That doesn't factor at all. It's just trying to guilt you into feel like if you didn't do these things, which includes buying this, the right, you know, level of Father's Day. So
5: very brief thought. I read a piece by some thinker. I wish I could remember who posited that what men really want, what dads really want for Father's Day, is to know they're appreciated.
4: Yeah.
5: That what they do is appreciated, but it's unmanly to ask for appreciation. It seems needy. And so many guys, you know, they get some goofy gift, which is an expression of that.
4: Sure.
5: Yeah.
4: Yeah, I got a little of that, so, and that was all I needed. So I'm perfectly happy with my Father's Day. So I got three things for Father's Day here for you. Funny, ridiculous, and heartwarming. All three. First, this. I came across it. Matt Taibbi, who we really, really like as a writer. He linked this. No. I'm going in the wrong direction. I don't remember who put this one out first. This one is something that this guy puts out every single year. It's a letter from Karl Marx's dad to Karl Marx, the inventor of Marxism, who is a scumbag. We did a podcast years ago called Karl Marx is a Piece of S, based on a biography we read, and it was a book review. And Karl Marx was a piece of S. Even without disliking his philosophy so much, he was just a crappy person.
5: Yeah.
4: Who, rich kid, who still didn't have enough stuff without having to work for it and was unhappy all the time. One of those people. You know plenty of them.
5: Everything, every quality he had was a bad one. He would mooch, he would borrow, he would never pay back. He would blame others for his setbacks. He was just awful.
4: And his dad knew this and wrote this letter to him. Apparently Karl Marx had just sent a letter to his dad bitching about something. Frankly speaking, my dear Karl, I do not like this modern world, which all weaklings use to cloak their feelings when they quarrel with the world because they do not possess, without labor or trouble, well-furnished palaces with vast sums of money and elegant carriages. A long, wordy way of saying, oh, so you didn't get everything you wanted without any effort, and now you're complaining.
5: Wow, that's tragic, yeah.
4: This embitterment disgusts me, and you're the last person from whom I would expect it. What grounds can you have for it? Has not everything smiled on you since your cradle? Has not

0: Nature endowed you with magnificent talents? Have not your parents lavished affection on you? Have you ever up to now been unable to satisfy your reasonable wishes? And have you not carried away in the most incomprehensible fashion the heart of a girl whom thousands envy you? Like, you got this chick that everybody wanted, and I have no idea why, but you're still not happy.
1: The beard. Great beard.
0: Yet the first untoward event, the first disappointed wish evokes embitterment. Is that strength? Is that manly character? So even his own father realized he was a piece of crap. I like that. Then, and this has become kind of a tradition for me, on Mother's Day or Father's Day or practically any of your big holidays, you can go to the Washington Post and the New York Times, and they'll have something that is so out of the mainstream, it is head spinning. On Mother's Day, it's all either, my mom was horrible, and that's why I need a therapist all the time, or you know, thank God I didn't have children because of climate change. And nothing.
1: Sure, glad I got abortions, yes.
0: And nothing reflecting what the vast majority people feel about Mother's Day or Father's Day or whatever. And it did the same thing in the New York Times this time. Opinion guest essay from this person. To my daughter, my gender was never complicated about being a trans dad, which has got to be helpful to roughly 6 people in the entire country. And you can't understand why your readership is going away, your viewership. People don't read you anymore because you're serving an audience that hardly exists. Anyway, so it's a series
1: of... their ideology. That's what they're serving.
0: It's a series of cartoon panels. And I won't go through them all, but this is what Matt Taibbi, he tweeted this out, this link, and he said, I don't know whether to laugh or be horrified that this is what the New York Times thinks people want to read on Father's Day. So the first cartoon is a dad chasing his kid. You need a thick skin to be a parent. You're slow because you're old, the kid says to dad. I've been living as a trans man since I was 18 years old. And you've got a dude with stubble in the pool with a kid. But when my wife and I had Elliot, I had to learn how to be a trans dad. Hey, dad, they're saying in the pool, how did you grow a mustache if you were a lady? I wasn't out to everyone as trans. And they're looking through a photo album, it looks like. Who's that? His daughter, looking through pictures, doesn't know who that is. It's me. But with Elliot, I had to learn how to talk about it. So here you are on Father's Day with the New York Times feeling like they need to have a piece to help trans dads figure out how to talk to their kids. That's what their audience is looking for,
1: right,
0: on Father's Day in the most important newspaper in the world. Oh, you look really different. Yeah. Yeah, you look cool. Then or now? Then. Ooh.
1: His daughter thick thought, skin as a dad, a trans dad especially, yes.
0: His daughter thought that he looked better as a woman because that's what he was born as.
1: Yes.
0: I had to trust her with the most vulnerable version of myself. I told my friends at school that, Mom, you made a... I told my friends at school, the kid says in this panel, that Mom made you a cake when you got your surgery. And then they got into a conversation about how I don't tell everybody. You don't need to tell your kids that I had your friends at school that I had surgery, and how difficult it is to talk about being trans dad with your kids, basically, is the long and short of it.
1: Boy, Andy.
0: Just stunning that the New York Times thinks that the... So your take is, I think they're wrong about this, too. But they think, the New York Times thinks they have enough progressive readers that think, oh, that's nice that they're not leaving out the trans dad community on Father's Day, that it's a win for them. I think they're wrong about that also.
1: Well, I think that's part of it. The other part of it, and I was going to bring this up anyway, it's a brief aside. I was going to bring you an article about a restaurant review in the New York Times. And the New York Times restaurant reviews have been going on for several generations. And they almost never give 4 stars. It's unbelievable when they give a place 4 stars. Well, they gave 4 stars the other day to a Palestinian restaurant that's really steered into the whole food for the Intifada thing. And it's everybody who eats there is like, yeah, this is decent enough, like Lebanese food, Mediterranean food, but it's sure as hell not 4 stars. It's like the woke thing in school. You need to work anti-racism into every class. in a high school or a college. And astrophysicists are like, how the F am I supposed to do that? Number one, I don't believe in that crap. Number two, how am I supposed to do that? Well, the New York Times staff has embraced that. Even food reviews must include hyper-progressivism. So that's why it's in there. That's why that's in there for Father's Day. Of course it's in there. Every single column, every department of the paper should reflect neo-Marxism.
0: Well, if their only goal was to please their readers and get more readers.
1: It's not, though. That's what I'm saying.
0: Right. But if their only goal was to please readers and get more readers, that would be a terrible move. Because there's no way, even among New York Times readers, that the average person wants that out of their Father's Day issue of the New York Times.
1: Yeah, it's certain ridiculous. Small minorities, probably what you were describing. Oh, this is so enlightened. This is why I love the Times.
0: I'd be surprised if it's 10%, even of New York Times readers, think that's what I want out of my Father's Day columns.
1: Well, Jack, here's something 100% of dog owners agree to. They want their dog to be healthier and happier and live longer. And Rough Greens, America's number one dog food additive, can really help your dog achieve those goals.
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0: So this is Richard Nixon back when he was in president, so somewhere between 68 and 74, talking about his dad and the context of it being a good dad, mom also, but since we're talking Father's Day, being a good dad is like, as long as you did that, you were successful, regardless of any other, you know, facets of your life, really. Mm. And here's Richard Nixon.
2: I remember my old man. I think that they would have called him sort of a little man, common man. He didn't consider himself that way. You know what he was? He was a streetcar motorman first, and then he was a farmer, and then he had a lemon ranch. It was the poorest lemon ranch in California, I can assure you. He sold it before they found oil on it. And then he was a grocer. But he was a great man, because he did his job, and every job counts, up to the hilt, regardless of what happened.
0: Again, in the context, if you were doing all those things to provide for your family, and you provided for your family and did the things dads do, then you were a great man.
1: Right, right. That's nice. That's really good.
0: Yeah, it's fantastic.
1: Yeah, what was that super great biography of Nixon that came out like 15, 20 years ago? Can't remember. There have been several, but fascinating, because he grew up in such humble circumstances. He always felt like the elite looked down on him. One of the things that got him was an inferiority complex, I think. But that's nice. That's really nice.
0: Of course, Hallmark has its own views of what Father's Day or Mother's Day or Valentine's needs to be, but
1: yeah,
0: that's up to them. Somebody brought up the idea of just, how did cards get so expensive? Remember when you thought you went to, Michael, you agree? Didn't it used to seem like the price of a card was an afterthought? It was such a tiny amount of money. Now they're like $11 or something like that. What?
1: Yeah.
0: When did that become a thing? When they hooked you, when they realized they got you hooked, that you think you got to buy this fancy card, or clearly, your mom is going to feel underappreciated. We got a lot more on the way. Stay here.
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1: Couple of shows to watch. So there's a new Michael Jackson documentary on Netflix. Forget what it's called, but something like Trial of the Century or Michael Jackson on Trial or the King of Pop Trial, blah, blah, something like that. I have a feeling it's a bit of a pushback to that movie that came out, which I was fine with. It was about his music career up until the controversies happened, and there's nothing wrong with taking a look at that. But I think this documentary is meant to let's remember what he was also, because it's all about, and I'd forgotten a lot of this stuff, and it's something to watch. It goes back to that Andy Beshear documentary, remember, that started the whole thing when he's sitting there on the couch with that little kid holding his hands, and he said himself, yeah, we sleep in the same bed. What's wrong with that? It's not sexual. What's wrong with sharing your bed? And everybody's looking at him with that little kid like, you sleep in the same bed with other people's children. What the hell? And that's when it all just exploded and kids started coming out of the woodwork, and it goes through the trial and all that sort of stuff. It's really a well-done documentary, but what a freak. I have no idea if he was a child molester or at all, but some of that behind-the-scenes footage of his home that I'd never seen before. They have the sheriff's department. When the sheriff showed up there, they had cameras in the car. It's them showing up to Neverland Ranch with the warrant to search the place and walking with the cameras into the house for the first time, going into his bedroom, finding secret hallways and stuff like that. It's really interesting.
2: Wow.
1: If you've ever wanted a glimpse into Jacko's weirdo lifestyle. Woo! Anyway, I look forward to finishing that. And then there's this new thing coming out. This is a movie called The Social Reckoning about Facebook. And hopefully you'll be able to tell what it's about from this trailer.
3: So what would you need?
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6: 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We're not frightened of Congress. We're post-government around here. 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
9: Harm, I promise you, is imminent.
10: Enough! People around here understand that when I say no, that's the end of the debate. I'm not 2 years out of a dorm room anymore, Charlie. Look around.
1: So this is an Aaron Sorkin thing, which is why they talk really fast, and it's very, very dramatic, but it's...
2: A lot of walking and talking, yes.
1: But it's allegedly based on the interviews of people who worked for Zuckerberg and Facebook, and it gets to his congressional hearings. That thing there where he says, enough, and he stands up. They were practicing for his congressional testimony, the first time that he testified before Congress. And they were doing a mock him sitting at a desk with his suit and tie on, trying to handle the questioning. And they're really pushing him to try to get ready. And he screams, I'm enough. And people around here do what I say I want to do. It's like the Jack Nicholson, you know, finally snaps.
2: Yeah.
1: You're damn right. I heard the code red. It's like that sort of thing with Zuckerberg. But it looks damn interesting. I don't know how much, is Zuckerberg pushing back and claiming that's not true. I haven't heard that yet. It hasn't come
2: out. Yeah, I don't know. It's tough for me to take this to enjoy it too much because I take this so seriously as a topic. I don't need Aaron Sorkin like really jazzing it up for me, and then I come away with a mistaken impression.
1: But
2: it does sound, if you don't take everything too seriously, this sounds really entertaining.
1: If Zuckerberg behind the scenes, and this is not hard to imagine, is talking about how I don't care what the government thinks, I'm bigger than the government now and stuff like that. At the time of the whole disinformation stuff, this is a lot of what it's about during the COVID era, when the people internally didn't like the fact that they weren't allowing certain points of view on. Looks damn interesting, I'll tell you that.
2: You remember how in the whole Trump cabinet was wearing the same shoes? Well, now they're all eating sauerkraut. More on that to come. Stay with us if you can.
0: Armstrong and Getty.
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12: Interior Alaska facing a dangerous wildfire situation. The city of Anderson remains under evacuation orders as crews battle multiple lightning-caused fires across the region. A red flag warning's in effect for much of the interior, including Fairbanks and Delta Junction, with warm temperatures, low humidity, and strong winds creating critical fire conditions. In Juneau, Alaska lawmakers have convened a new special session. Among the major issues, negotiations over an Alaska LNG tax break bill, an ongoing debate surrounding state funding and education policy. Federal support on the way for Alaska's struggling fisheries. NOAA has announced $99 million in aid to address three declared fishery disasters, including Bering Sea snow crab and salmon harvest failures. And over the weekend, communities celebrated Juneteenth. Anchorage hosted a three-day downtown event while Fairbanks residents gathered at the Carlson Center for music, reflection, and a celebration of freedom and history. I'm Monica Nelson.
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24: Fairbanks area weather today. Look for mostly cloudy skies. Highs are going to be near 70 degrees. Tonight should be mostly cloudy. Overnight lows in the lower 50s. Tuesday, mostly cloudy, upper 60s. And Wednesday, got a chance of showers, mostly cloudy in middle 60s.
1: Currently downtown, the temperature is 66 degrees.

0: and Getty Show.
1: Alan Greenspan, the celebrity Fed chair there back in the 90s, during a big run-up in the stock market, died at age 100. Did he end up being a villain?
2: Kind of, yeah. He famously announced that it was the end of recessions and big ups and downs because we knew how to manage the economy now. But then it was under his watch that things got way out of hand and we had the big financial crash in the 2000s.
1: Yeah. So. I feel like, yeah, when the big giant crash happened in 2008, a lot of people were blaming him for a certain number of things.
2: Speaking of money, I think you'll be able to relate to this and agree with it, although I have a huge gripe. Owning a home is getting more expensive in every way. The long list of spiraling costs include property taxes, insurance, maintenance, home improvements. They're all up significantly. They go over the last six years, 2019 to 2025. And show you the increase. Principal is up 22%. Interest is up 35%, predictably. The rates are up. Property tax is up 31%. Insurance is up 72%. And they point that all these numbers outpace inflation, but they don't tell you by how much. And I hate inflation, and inflation is far more evil than people realize. But you don't make me do the research and figure out how much inflation is up over the last 5-6 years.
3: No, tell me, adjusted for inflation.
1: Yeah, no stories about a particular sector being more expensive work anymore because inflation has been so much so fast.
2: Right, right. But the most notable numbers to me are that insurance, homeowners insurance is up 72%. Home maintenance costs are up 85%. And emergency repairs, the cost of those are up 175%. And, you know, I'm not an expert in this, but it's got to be, A, blue-collar guys who will actually show up are really hard to find, you know, handymen and painters and whatever, and building materials are skyrocketing, partly because of the building boom, but I don't know. Anyway, moving along.
1: And here I am with my gazebo completely unpainted.
2: Oh, Lord, it's an embarrassment. Speaking of money, I thought this was great. Well, I'd like to get into this in greater detail down the road, but Auburn University essentially just declared bankruptcy, but not bankruptcy, academic bankruptcy, in essence. The Board of Trustees is taking control of the school back from the faculty. The board began seizing the university's academic programs, including curriculum, course offerings, degree requirements, and academic credentials at the June 5th meeting. The board also dissolved the faculty senate and replaced it with an advisory council to the president, which includes various folks. And the board's assertion of authority mirrors incoming mandates by the Alabama legislature about how colleges in Alabama ought to function. And this guy, who was a professor, has been a professor at a state university for almost 30 years. He was a bankruptcy lawyer. And he says it's remarkable. It's the same rationale. The management of this company and its board have proved they don't know what they're doing. They're not living up to their obligations. They are now bankrupt. They need to be bailed out. All right, we're booting our ass out. And essentially, several states are saying, likewise are universities.
1: But are they upset that people aren't learning anything and it costs too much?
2: Yes. Or what? Oh, yeah. It's that they're not learning anything and they have abandoned, as this guy lists, faculties enjoy substantial rights of self-governance because they committed to higher standards than those required by ordinary jobs. Professors would establish and maintain standards of scholarly integrity, freedom of speech, and inquiry. Rigorous dedication to merit-based assessment of research in specialized fields. They police their own house, enforcing norms of truth-seeking, maintaining scholarly integrity and rigor, ensuring students emerge with basic knowledge, employable skills, and civic competency. That was the covenant that let them run themselves. And like a board of directors or a management team at a private company, they haven't done that. And so the board is taking it back from them. I love that idea because they're no longer doing what they're supposed to be doing. Moving along, do you know about the Tarps Off movement?
1: The what?
2: The Tarps Off movement started as a whim in St. Louis. Now it's all over ballparks from St. Petersburg to Seattle. Bunches of dudes with their shirts off at sports games.

0: Yeah, I'm glad you alerted me.
1: Tarps off.
0: Came across this. Charles Schwab, one of your big investment houses, is going to add prediction markets to their things you can invest in, following the lead of JP Morgan Chase, who did the same thing, adding in prediction markets because they're so dang popular.
2: Yeah, yeah. I remember when this idea first came along, I was like, wow, I follow the news every single day, and I get a sense of, things seem to be heading this way. Very Wild Westy, and there's some hinkiness there.
0: Isn't there something like, yeah, as opposed to all the other investments that a Charles Schwab or JP Morgan Chase has that are some company attempting to do something and whether they're going to be successful or not? This is just betting, right. Like, isn't it similar to, like, is Madonna still going to be popular in 2 years or not?
2: I don't think they have stuff as fuzzy as that, although if they list the measures by which they'll decide that question. But, yeah, you can bet on anything. From will one of the top 10 cities pass a dog walking ordinance in the next 6 months to, you know, will a tanker be sunk in the Straits of Hormuz in the next month? Bet on anything. Seems very un-Schwab-like to me.
0: It does.
2: Yeah. Huh. Totally different topic. And I should get into that just to try it. I don't know. Why wouldn't I? Because I'm not greedy enough. That's my problem. I'll try to get greedier. I mentioned this earlier. The New York Times has awarded what the paper says is its first ever four-star review of a restaurant outside of New York City. To what the review describes as a Palestinian restaurant in Washington, D.C. that's existed since 2020, but reopened in 2025, stressing the Palestinian aspect of the essentially Mediterranean food. And they're super, like, political. And so even though everybody says the food is, it's fine, it's typical of this sort of restaurant, they've now got four stars in the New York Times because they're super pro Hezbollah, pro Hamas, anti-Israel, the rest of it. And here's and I should have brought this up earlier. I was talking about how, just like in colleges where they say every class should include anti-racism, including math and astrophysics and chemistry class. And California still has that policy. It's insane. And the professor's like, how the hell am I supposed to do this? Anyway, that's what the New York Times philosophy is. This stuff should be in every department. Jack, you used to joke about how you'd read the gardening hints and they would include a blast at Trump, which is just bizarre. So one of the editors of the Free Beacon ate there and said it's fine, it's mediocre. Where's the quote I'm looking for? Ah, in a May 26 interview with the Columbia Journalism Review, the Times restaurant critic who wrote that review we're talking about, Legea Michon, said she hoped her work, quote, would undermine the current order and redistribute power.
0: Wow. And your job is to review food.
2: Right. Exactly. Exactly. Her job is to, whatever I just said. There it is. Undermine the current order and redistribute power.
0: Too much power. So I'm reviewing this restaurant and I say too much lemon zest. Right. And they're in favor of settler colonialism. So I give them a one star.
2: Right, exactly. The New York Times review of the restaurant gushes about the chef, Michael Rafiti, wearing a black and white checkered scarf, because, of course, he was a keffiyeh, favored by PLO terrorists, current socialist mayor of New York City, and by activists violently disrupting university campuses. Quote, here's a quote from the review. Mr. Rafiti is interested not in some abstract, seamless perfection, but in building a wholly realized world, vivid in all its particulars, and making it yours. Yeah, how's the food taste? So that's the New York Times now. That's why Barry Weiss quit. Yeah, it's amazing, isn't it? And finally, about food, everyone in Trump's cabinet is eating sauerkraut. New diet sweeping the White House involves heaping portions of sauerkraut, light of course.

0: endorsed by RFK Jr., Commerce Secretary Howard Lutnick, and Transportation Secretary and Sean Duffy, and VP J.D. Vance. They've all embraced the diet, drawn by the promise of slimmer waistlines and glowing skin. I like this line. They've all apparently determined the health benefits outweigh the slightly sulfurous odors that have been the cause of some domestic friction. Kennedy said in Michigan this week, within 30 days, I lost 20 pounds. JD is also on the diet. You can see how different he looks. It's all about eating lots of fermented foods like sauerkraut and kimchi, along with grass-fed steak, and to abstain from alcohol and sugary food.
1: All right.
0: So you're eating lots of vegetables, and you've quit drinking and eating like desserts. Okay. All right. I'm sure it's fine.
1: Whatever.
0: I don't think I'm going heavy into the sauerkraut, RFK. I'm not pulling pranks with bear corpses. Well, and I'm not wrangling snakes for fun.
1: But I've known a few people like this. Just every 6 months, the world uncovers a new way to eat that we somehow had missed for all of humanity. No, this is the answer right here. We were wrong. That thing we told you 6 months ago. Now, this one. Sauerkraut all along. Not caveman diet. Not 19 other things you've tried.
0: Right,
1: this one.
0: Right. Or, you know, it was known for a while and we abandoned it in our quest for something or other. And back in 16th century Greece, they actually had a 1/3 lower rate of whatever. You know, okay. Yeah. All right, fine. Guzzle down your sauerkraut. Sounds good to me. I like it in a nice Reuben sandwich. Mmm.
1: I don't know what a Reuben sandwich is.
0: It's you got your sauerkraut and your pastrami.
1: Like, there we go. Cheese, I don't know what pastrami is, so it makes sense that I don't know what a Reuben sandwich is.
0: You need to get yourself to a deli today. Mm. You are made to enjoy pastrami. Do not croak before you've enjoyed pastrami.
1: Bill Maher,
0: you don't like corned beef. Correct?
1: Is it? I don't know.
0: I thought you said you don't like corned beef.
1: No, I don't.
0: Maybe I'm thinking of somebody else.
1: I don't think I do, but I don't remember having ever eaten it.
0: Not on any St. Patrick's Day or anything? Corned beef and cabbage? Nothing?
1: Maybe I did.
0: Doesn't
1: I don't know.
0: Ring
1: I was probably
0: a bell.
1: Drunk. I don't know.
0: Wow. Probably.
1: Bill Maher said some great things about America and the 250th birthday and how we should be nonpartisan on it and all that sort of stuff on his HBO show Friday night. Maybe we'll get to that in hour four. We've got more on the way. Stay here.
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1: So I'm on this panel today speaking at this thing. I've decided to, with a couple hours before it happens, try to figure out what the hell it is. And I still don't know.
2: Seems like a good idea.
1: Looks like too much work to figure it out, so I'll just show up and answer questions as asked.
2: That's the spirit.
1: What is it? The AAPC. I'm speaking at the 2026 AAPC California Regional Conference. What does that stand for? American Association of Pet Controllers.
2: That is correct. Yeah. Out of control pets are a scourge in modern society. No, I believe it's the American Association of Political Consultants. I apologize to the AAPC. I can't make it. A scheduling conflict, as they say. But good luck. Right. And
1: why do they want to talk to me? The panel I'm on with a bunch of other people I don't know is called Turning Creators into Advocates. So I suppose I'll spin some BS about that.
2: It's all about, influencers and their effect on politics these days.
1: All right.
2: Hiring influencers to pitch your candidate and kind of pretend that you haven't.
1: Okay. Looking at some of the other panels. AI in your workflow. I'd like to listen to that.
2: I'm for it. Unless it gets out of hand, then I'm against it.
1: I was talking to somebody who's been looking for a job and was surprised how often AI comes up in the job interviews. Like, how good are you using AI is like apparently a common question now.
2: Mm-hmm.
1: And they don't exactly know how to answer it because they, like the rest of us, use AI all the time, but just kind of as a glorified search engine. So I use it every single day. And then they say, good, glad to hear that, even though that doesn't mean I have any abilities to use AI in the workplace, really.
2: Dude in the Wall Street Journal wrote an editorial about how he's like a pretty high level advertising agency guy, big time campaigns, huge media buys, that sort of thing. And he talked about how you rise up slowly in those ranks and you get more trust and more status and more tools to use, an assistant and access to the company computer, whatever. Now he cites a couple examples of 20 somethings who use like AI agents to analyze this or that. And saved the company millions of dollars or, you know, came up with a great breakthrough. And how, even though AI is going to take jobs, if you're at all decent about it, with it, it could like vault you to a level of respect. And those tools are available to everybody now, including the person who's been with the company 6 months. And how it's going to open up all sorts of opportunities to those who are imaginative and ambitious and that sort of thing. I thought that was interesting.
1: Well, that reminds me. I'm trying to find it. There was this thing Elon tweeted out over the weekend that made me realize how little I understand what is going on. And maybe I should just give up No Country for Old Men and realize.
2: Too old to learn something new. That's certainly true.
1: Too old to learn something new. I mean, anybody looks at me. Elon Musk tweeted out, in the future, a trillion times a trillion dollars will be spent on making antimatter to travel to other star systems. And I thought, I don't have the slightest idea what that means. Like, I wouldn't even be able to make up a paragraph about what I think that means.
2: I see. You should have read more science fiction, which you've rejected as a genre through the years.
1: A trillion times a trillion dollars will be spent on making antimatter to travel to other star systems.
2: Right. Collision between matter and antimatter. Everybody knows that's such a violent release of energy. If it can be harnessed, that will get us to.
1: Who's going to be spending these trillions of dollars?
2: Those involved in the program. See, I could be on a panel of this right now.
1: This is the kind of answers they're going to hear from me.
2: It's important that we pursue this. Unless it gets out of hand, then we need to pull back. That will be my take. What's your topic? Throwing deep passes in football, it's important we embrace the deep pass. Until it passes a certain point, then we need okay.
1: However, if we come up short, I suggest we redouble our efforts.
2: Exactly. Yes. Patriotism and Father's Day, among our themes next hour. If you can't hang around and get next hour, grab it via podcast. Armstrong and Getty On Demand.
0: Armstrong and Getty.
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6: Music mogul Clive Davis has died at the age of 94. Jennifer Pulsoni reports.
7: Clive Davis had been recently hospitalized for respiratory problems, his family confirming he died at his home in New York City. Davis, known for boosting the careers of Janis Joplin, Whitney Houston, Bruce Springsteen, while also helping revitalize the careers of Carlos Santana, Rod Stewart, Aretha Franklin, Davis served as the president of a number of record labels, including Columbia Records. He was inducted into the Rock and Roll Hall of Fame in 2000.
6: Talks between the U.S. and Iran are happening this week in Switzerland after an initial meeting yesterday. The two sides, with the U.S. team led by Vice President Vance, held first discussions on the memorandum of understanding that aims to come up with a concrete plan to end the war in 60 days. This all comes after Treasury Secretary Scott Bessent said that the U.S. will now allow Iran to sell oil under a temporary 60-day license. Secretary of State Marco Rubio is heading to the Middle East to discuss the deal with U.S. allies. Charlie Kirk's accused murderer is in a Utah courtroom for a hearing today. The judge is expected to rule on a motion from Tyler Robinson's defense team seeking contempt against prosecutor Christopher Ballard. They accuse him of talking to the media about his opinions regarding Robinson's guilt. A former Olympian from Maryland has been hit with vandalism charges for allegedly damaging the National Mall reflecting pool. David Hearn says he was arrested by U.S. Park Police Friday when he tried to touch a piece of peeling blue paint and pull it out of the pool. He claims he did nothing to damage the pool and says the charges are politically motivated. Firefighters remain on the scene of a massive warehouse fire in Los Angeles that's been burning for days. Flare-ups continue at the site in Boyle Heights, where a blaze broke out at the cold storage facility Wednesday afternoon. The fire has been sending toxic smoke throughout the area, and Governor Gavin Newsom declared a state of emergency on Saturday. There have been no reported injuries, and the cause is still unknown. I'm Chris Caraggio.
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26: Fairbanks area weather today. Look for mostly cloudy skies. Highs are going to be near 70 degrees. Tonight should be mostly cloudy. Overnight lows in the lower 50s. Tuesday, mostly cloudy, upper

0: And Wednesday got a chance of showers, mostly cloudy and middle 60s.
1: Currently downtown, it's 67 degrees.
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0: welcome everybody to Clay and Buck, Monday, June 22nd edition of the program. Our main man Clay is on vacation this week and next week, so strap in for a Buckathon, my friends. We are going to be diving deep into all the things that matter and hoping that our buddy Clay and his family are having a great time. Some much-needed rest and relaxation, catching some rays and hanging out. And, of course, he'll be psyched to get back right after the 4th of July weekend. Let's talk news right off the bat here, shall we? We got more progress in those U.S.-Iran peace talks, which I want to bring to your attention the latest on that because, well, it's kind of a big deal what's going on there. I think it has both implications, very clear implications for U.S. national security, as well as the election cycle. And we'll have that discussion here because it does really matter here at home. So Iran, all of it, the Hormuz, the Strait of Hormuz, as it is also known, the situation of the nuclear inspections. I'll bring you up to speed on all of this shortly. We also have UK, I don't know how many of you really care about this, although I view the UK, other than the fact that, yes, the Earl of Sexton has declared that the England national team will win the U.S. World Cup, or the U.S.-based World Cup, I should say. Some of you are giving me heat for that. You know what? I'm just calling balls and strikes here, or goals and offsides, if you will. That's what I'm doing, and I'm sorry. I'm not taking off my red coat and my powdered wig. I just happen to think that Harry Kane is going to lead his team to greatness. But other than you all throwing tomatoes at me for my soccer take, the UK's Prime Minister, Keir Starmer, has announced that he is resigning. Disastrous, this guy. Complete and utter catastrophe. Trump has been giving him the rough stuff for a while now, as he should. Total textbook failure of governance in the UK. So I think there's some interesting takeaways that we have from that. Also, some updates on the Israeli and Hezbollah side of the Mideast peace, really Israeli Hezbollah slash Lebanon side of that negotiation. We will have that discussion, which I am looking forward to. And we got a guest, Linda McMahon, education secretary. She's got some great stuff to talk to us all about. You know, I want to spend more time talking education in general here on the program. I think it's an area that all of you care about, all of us care about, and it certainly could be a whole lot improved. And so it's one of those mandates under the Trump administration that we all want to see success, but it doesn't get a lot of the media buzz. So we'll talk to Linda McMahon, the education secretary, about that. Before we get into the nitty-gritty on the Iran deal, which is one of these things we're going to have to continuously follow because it does change and shift day to day, I just wanted to say to all the dads out there, I hope you had a fantastic Father's Day. I really felt like there was a particular, at least online, from the degree that I can gather this, there was really a more of a Father's Day celebration, more of a vibe from people than I have seen in a while. I think that is in part because of this second Trump administration bringing a degree of sanity to all things, including we can have a great day for the moms and a great day for the dads. And in fact, mothers and fathers are absolutely critical, should be celebrated. If anything, I think you could make a case that we should have, you know, a federal holiday for Mother's Day and a federal holiday for Father's Day. These are areas of our society that should get a whole lot more attention and praise in the pop culture than they do. And I felt like this time around, and maybe it's just because my wife, Carrie, thank you, Carrie, made a beautiful tribute to me being a dad for 14 months now. Honestly, those of you who are dads already know this. It's just the greatest thing. It's just the greatest thing. I don't know what else I could say about it. You already know that. And I think I love being a dad more than anything else that I've ever experienced. So it was so nice to see a lot of people just celebrating their dads, celebrating being dads. And then you had this from the New York Times. You really, folks, whatever you think the reality is in these lib media newsrooms, however crazy you think they are, they're crazier. And I think that they're insane. And then they reach new levels. It's Father's Day. You would think that we could just have one day where we say, you know what's great? Men who are dads, either being dads or having been dads, can we just do that? One day we get for the dads out there. You know, yeah, I get it. Mother's Day, more flowers, more gifts, a little, you know, there's a specialness to Mother's Day. But the dads just kind of want a high five. We want a high five and maybe a little peace and quiet to watch some World Cup highlights from the weekend. My wife gave me exactly what I want, which is I said, honey, I just want to have a nice weekend with you and Speed and Spice and just Ginger Spice, my dog, and just hang out. That's it. That's all. It was perfect. What wasn't perfect, though, is when I looked at the New York Times and their main Father's Day editorial. Their choice on this Father's Day, and like I said, you cannot make this stuff up. You cannot come up with a different version of this. It is the following. To my daughter, my gender was never complicated. To my daughter, my gender was never complicated. You might say, hold on a second. What is this? Why would they be doing this? And to that, I would just say, oh, it's because they're writing about a woman who claims to be a man being a dad when she's actually a mom who has taken testosterone and grown some facial hair. This is what the New York Times presents to everyone. To my daughter, my gender was never complicated. They will not allow for dads to have their own day. We have to have a mom who thinks she's a dad celebrated on Father's Day. I mean, imagine for a second, you know, you had had it in a different context. Oh, it's the beginning of Black History Month. And somebody wrote an editorial about how, you know, what we really want to celebrate right now. People who identify as African-American, who aren't, like Rachel Dolezal, who aren't, but therefore expand the definition and expand the celebration of Black History Month to people who aren't black, but claim to be black, which we know is a real phenomenon that has existed in this country. People would rightly be completely and utterly, you know, astonished. They would say, what is going on here? And that is my reaction to this, as I read this in the New York Times over the weekend. I sit here and I say, why can't they just back off for one day? But see, this is when you understand that whether it's race or gender communism that you want to call it, their decision making is to always be on offense. They can't put it away for one second. They can't let dads have a day. It has to be hijacked in the pages of the New York Times as Trans Dad Day. They can never allow us to have a celebration of anything traditional in the culture without the counter celebration of something that is absolutely and utterly confused and confusing. And I just saw a lot of this stuff from the left wingers over the weekend, and a lot of the craziness in this article. And you're reminded they have not changed one bit. They have shifted nothing. They have not conceded any ideological ground. They simply lack the power now to force you to bend the knee. So, you know, I have to remind myself of this sometimes because I want so much for Trump and leading this Republican Party to achieve so much that I also can have. Of course, I'm human. I have frustration. You know, why hasn't more of this happened? Why can't more of that happen? I even told, when Clay and I saw Trump a year ago in the Oval, I said, sir, the only real complaint that I have right off the bat is you fix the border so quickly that now we all expect everything else to be fixed quickly. And of course, that's not possible. But I have to remind myself that Trump is if anything, I think, a wall holding back so much of this madness, and it takes a lot because the pressure valve, or the pressure everywhere without pressure valves, the pressure to bring down some of the foundational elements of our society from the left is so pervasive, and it has not stopped. They are absolutely ideologically committed to this stuff. I saw more of this, by the way, with regard to prison abolition over the weekend. But, you know, you even had the mayor of Chicago, Brandon Johnson. His city still has a pervasive crime problem. And let's just speak honestly about this. When we say a pervasive crime problem, we mean that too many people in Chicago are being shot, and a vastly disproportionate number of the people being shot are black. And this should be stopped. The same way that Trump brought down the crime rate in D.C., we should bring down the crime rate in Chicago, right? No, instead, in D.C., Brandon Johnson is focused on, they had this whole committee to look at the impact, here you go, the impact of being, of anti-trans violence. This was also from this weekend. The mayor of America's third largest city had a group that looked into, a specially pulled together committee to look at anti-trans violence in Chicago. Not violence in general. Not, hey, guys, how do we stop the shootings? How do we deal with anti-trans violence? And this is what the mayor of Chicago wrote. For too many transgender Chicagoans, the sense of belonging they deserve in their city has been denied by exclusion and barriers to opportunity in spaces that should feel safe and welcoming. Since declaring a trans femicide state of emergency, let me repeat this. The mayor of Chicago has declared a, quote, trans femicide state of emergency. He then goes on to say, our administration has strengthened the city's capacity to support LGBTQ plus Chicagoans. This framework builds on that work by centering the voices and lived experiences of trans Chicagoans to chart a path toward a safer, more connected city. The mayor of Chicago will call together a special committee in order to look at how to stop anti-trans violence, which, I mean, what are the numbers? We're really, the trans community is less than 1% of the population overall in general. So you're looking at how many cases here versus the, I don't know, 500-600 murders a year in Chicago, which have become far too common. Is that right? Guys, I'm going to the top of my head. I think it's something like that. 400 or 500 maybe. Far too many. But this is how powerful the ideology is. You see this? On Father's Day weekend, they have to talk about being a trans dad. On Father's Day weekend, they have to say, not, we want more young men to survive into adulthood so they can become fathers themselves, bring down the violence in general in Chicago. No, it's, let's really spend time and resources on anti-trans violence, which is a phenomenon that I'm sure if you looked into the numbers, barely exists at all. But these are the race communists. These are the gender communists. This is how they are. You can't even have a Father's Day for fathers without being told that it's actually about something else. Don't ever forget that, my friends. All right, we'll come back into the Iran deal here coming up in a moment. And also, I might talk to you a bit about the latest on a prison abolitionist, which is exactly what it sounds like. One of them making headlines over the weekend, too. But here's a stat that will put you on alert. Last year, 1 in 6 Americans lost money to digital fraud. 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

Welcome back in here to Clay and Buck. I'll get into the Iran negotiations here in a moment because we're going to need some time for that one. But I mean, we started off the show today talking about the New York Times Trans Dad editorial as their main piece on Father's Day. And then also I mentioned to you Brandon Johnson and his focus on anti-trans violence this past weekend. The team pulled the stats for me on Chicago. I was right. No surprise. You're talking 400 or 500 murders a year, depending on the year, some much worse than others. 2021 was 804 murders in Chicago. I mean, that is staggering. If you were to make Chicago in 2021, if you were to extrapolate the numbers for, to, say, compare it with New York, which New York is about 4 times the size of Chicago, give or take, you'd be at 3,200 murders, which, you know, again, doing the math on this, which would be worse than the worst year in the history of New York, which was 1990-1991, when it was you know, a complete mess there. So Chicago has clearly had massive crime problems. It has been going down in recent years, but like I said, it's on track to be about 400 plus this year. Still way too high. Way too high. Then there's this was remarkable stuff. I saw this over the weekend. A 13th congressional district candidate, Daria Lisa Avila Chevalier, who is a prison abolitionist, was asked, I believe, by Ben Smith in an interview here. Oh, no, she was asked by somebody else, but it was reported on by Ben Smith. She was asked in an interview, what should happen to somebody who should kill somebody else? I mean, I went to a sentencing last week. A man killed another man, didn't know the person, just sitting on a stoop, got an 18-year prison sentence. Should that person, and what should happen instead? And this is what this Democrat candidate for Congress in New York said. Quote, so, you know, for prison abolitionists, I think a lot of folks misunderstand what that vision of the world actually is. Why is there so much harm in our society? And then she was asked again, but what should happen to the murderer? By somebody else. This was asked, do you not incarcerate the murderer? And she said, you know, again, I'm talking about this question between the distance between the world we want to see and the world we're at. Because her answer is, no, we don't incarcerate the murderer. This person is a Democrat running for Congress, everybody, in New York. This is what we are up against. It's crazyville. All right, yesterday was the first official day of summer, longest daylight of the year. If you got plans to be outdoors and you're on the go this summer, take along a pair of Rapid radios. These operate like the walkie-talkies we had as kids. You just push a button and talk, except this grown-up version allows you to connect with anyone, anywhere across the U.S. with crystal clear audio. 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
1: Crews continue to battle a wildfire that forced residents to flee their homes in the small interior Alaska city of Anderson over the weekend. Level 3 go now evac orders remain in place for residents of Anderson. Residents have been told to evacuate to the Tri-Valley School in Healy. Police are releasing the identity of the officer who shot and killed a man at Walmart in Anchorage last week. Officer Candon Pohl opened fire on 33-year-old DeAndrea Robertson at the Walmart on Old Seward Highway last Tuesday. Cops say Pohl and other officers were responding to a shoplifting call when the suspect allegedly tried to flee. Police say officers tackled Robertson, leading to a scuffle in which the suspect allegedly shot an officer. Officer Pohl returned fire, killing Robertson. And scientists say an endangered fin whale that

0: been found dead on the bow of a cruise ship in Alaska may have been pregnant. I'm Monica Nelson.
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16: Fairbanks area weather today. Look for mostly cloudy skies. Highs are going to be near 70 degrees. Tonight should be mostly cloudy. Overnight lows in the lower 50s. Tuesday, mostly cloudy, upper 60s. And Wednesday, got a chance of showers. Mostly cloudy in middle 60s.
17: Currently downtown, the temperature is 65 degrees.

Okay, welcome back in here. I've decided I want to dive a little deeper on Clay and Buck today into the New York congressional primary that's being held tomorrow. The timing of this is interesting. I picked up on some of the scuttlebutt around this prison abolitionist. Now, remember, yes, they want to abolish prison, but the prison abolitionist, and this is a real movement, really, in fact, in many ways, the intellectual foundation of the BLM movement, if you want to know the truth. Every major community organizer that would be out there at the height of BLM 2.0, reminder, how many guys were killed in Chicago, right because of BLM? What was it, 800 almost? Yeah, 800. 800 people. 800 people, just in Chicago. And a reminder of this, too, that was in 2020, when about half the year, three, 4 months, we were on lockdown when there was almost no violence. And then, of course, BLM. So it's not just that that was an astonishingly high year of violence in really every major American city, thanks BLM, but also in a condensed time period because there were months of lockdown, of true lockdown, and really very few people were going out at all. But if you push on a BLM activist, or if you go to the degree that they've done reading on the subject matter, which is an open question, but some of them have, you will find a prison abolitionist. And they choose that term because of, yes, that's right, of course, the moral high ground of the abolition of slavery. You know, you're opposed to, they call themselves abolitionists, you see, because historically the abolitionists are the good guys, which is, of course, true. But the prison abolitionists are lunatics. So it's a very different application of the term. And so that brings me to this New York congressional primary going on tomorrow. Let's say, Buck, why do we even care? Well, because it gives you a sense of what's prominent right now among Democrats. For anyone who thinks, oh, because of Trump's complete the whooping that he handed out to Democrats in 2024, they must be moderating. They're offering up somebody who's less crazy. Absolutely not the case. They are every bit as wacko. They just lack the power to institute the wacko-ness, if you will. And so this is why tomorrow you've got New York's 10th, 12th, and 13th congressional districts with primaries underway. This one, New York's 13th, is Upper Manhattan and the west part of the Bronx, which is, I mean, this is a straight-up Democrat stronghold. I don't even know. I couldn't guess at how many Republican votes happened in New York's 13th, but it is a sad number, I can tell you that. But this candidate that I mentioned to you, Chevalier, is that how we pronounce it? Do we say Chevalier or Chevalier? Do we stay with the original French? A Chevalier in French is like a person who's like a knight on horseback, right? Cheval is a horse in French, I believe. So, all right, guys, it's been a while since I've, you know, studied up on my French. But so anyway, Chevalier, Daria Lisa Avila Chevalier, she is a Democratic socialist. She's a Columbia University grad student. I wonder what she thinks of Israel. I haven't looked it up. I think you could probably guess. Where does she stand on that one? And she's a PhD student. So we're talking about as wacko as you're going to find. But she's very likely to win. And remember, if she wins the primary, she will be in Congress. The Republican has no shot here. And don't call me and get mad. But Buck, if we give up, guys, it's like a 80-20 Democrat district. I mean, this is a complete Democrat stronghold. Upper Manhattan, you're not going to find a lot of Republicans. So she is the choice of not just Mayor Zoran Mamdani, but also of Bernie Sanders. That's right. Bernie is still out there giving endorsements to people left and right. And he's fundamentally trying to undermine the United States of America. He is. I'm sorry. I found this just as I'm talking to you. She has openly rejected AIPAC money. We know what the subtext is there, right? She wants, quote, babies, not bombs. Again, attacking Israel funding. And she is a prison abolitionist, and she is a really serious
challenger right now. She's a little bit behind in the polls, a little bit behind to this guy, Espaillat, who is currently the five-term Democrat incumbent. Five-term Democrat incumbent, and he's the Congressional Hispanic Caucus chair. Is it Espaillat? My Spanish unfortunately fails me because I don't speak Spanish. But it's like a 50-50 shot right now in the betting markets. But I just want you to know, as we sit here talking, this woman is a very close call.

0: trying to survive on the inside. They are being traumatized day after day. And then they bring that trauma back to their community, et cetera, et cetera. Ben Smith, this is what I was thinking of. The Ben Smith of the New York Times says, can you get a little less abstract? Like, watching a jury vote on the guy, he's guilty. Should he be sentenced or not? Chevalier, well, this is what I'm saying is what when that happens, and someone who has sat in so many courtrooms, all of this is tragic. The fact that the murder happened is tragic. It's all just tragic, you know, so I have always focused my attention on how to create a system where that's not so tragic. Again, the question, my friends, should a guilty verdict for a murderer result in a carceral prison sentence? She won't say yes.
1: Because she fundamentally, ideologically, does not believe that people should lose their freedom even if they viciously murder other human beings. Because it's mean to the murderer. This actually exposes for all of us something that we need to keep in mind about all criminal justice and all of these matters, which is that to be extremely, extremely lenient on the murderer is to be extremely unfair to not just the victim and victim's family, but future victims as well. One of the great, and I will tell you this, and people will argue with me all day, they are wrong. One of the great lies that we have all been deeply immersed in recent decades, I mean, because of civilization undermining efforts like the so-called Innocence Project or the city of New York's disposition to the quote, Central Park Five. One of the great lies that we have been told is that locking people up who do very bad things doesn't make us safer. And even in addition to that, the death penalty does not, in fact, deter crime. It does deter crime. For all of human history, it has deterred crime. Because you stop somebody who is a threat to the public from ever getting out. And also, it turns out that people who are thinking about doing really bad things don't want to die. Some portion of them don't, in fact, want to face the death penalty. And so they will change some of their behavior. Now, this is just logical, but that actually goes contrary to the so-called consensus of criminologists. And it's all left-wing blather. It's all nonsense. But we still deal with this to this day, people saying that locking up the 1% of any, or it's less than 1%, but say the 1% of society that commits 60% of the violent crime, that incarcerating them does not make us safer. Of course it does. You can, in fact, incarcerate your way to safety. You just have to make sure that people get a fair trial and that there's, you know, that you're upholding the standards that we're supposed to about beyond a reasonable doubt and all the rest of it. But in Manhattan, they might elect somebody who disagrees with all that. She also completely disagrees with, remember, endorsed by the mayor of New York City, endorsed by Bernie Sanders. She is an emblem of the left from the national level attention and national level money going into this race to help her try to unseat a 5-term incumbent. Why would Democrats do this? Well, because the Democrat left actually calls the shots. This is cut 32. This is this woman who wants to be the next 13th congressional district rep. Play it.
2: All deportation is wrong. Is that something you still believe?
3: That phrase, yes. I still believe that all deportations are wrong.
2: That would seem to also include people who were convicted of breaking U.S. criminal law. Is the deportation of those people wrong?
3: Yes. To subject someone who has committed a crime to both a criminal system and then additionally to an immigration system and then deported and ripped away from everything they know and love, that is also punishment. And that is punishment not on the basis of the crime they committed, because they already served their time when they were processed through the criminal system. It is double punishment. And if we truly believe that double jeopardy is something that is unconstitutional, something that is unethical, something that is against the principles of equality in this country, we cannot subject people to that on the basis of where they were born.
1: So you heard it from her right there. This Bernie Sanders and Zoran Kami Mamdani endorsed would-be Democrat member of Congress. Really more radical than AOC. And this is important to remember. People say, oh, AOC is too radical. She's increasingly mainstream for Democrats. I think she is mainstream for a Democrat among

0: Democrat primary voters. This woman is a little bit to the left of AOC, at least in what she's willing to say out loud. And here she will tell you that if somebody crosses our border illegally, let's say for the third time, they've already been deported, and they rape and murder somebody here on U.S. soil, we need to keep them here and give them food and medical care and housing and everything else forever, or for the term of their sentence, and then let them stay here. Foreign national, doesn't matter. We shouldn't deport anyone. Anyone can come, anyone can stay, even if not only do they break our laws with their status in terms of immigration, but whatever heinous acts they commit here, they get to just stay and be a part of the American family forever. This isn't just some theoretical. This isn't pulling from the craziest comments online. This is a Democrat who could very well win a congressional seat in New York City, my hometown, and she reflects much broader sentiment within the Democrat Party that you are going to see, especially as we start getting deeper into the presidential election cycle. And my point to you is just remember this. And I remind myself, too, because I don't want to be too hard on the Trump administration. I support them in all aspects of the mission. Once these commies get any power again, your mind is just going to be blown by how crazy they are. They have learned nothing. They change nothing. Well, they want to change everything, but they have changed nothing about themselves. And you won't be able. All you can do is keep these people out of power. All you can do is prevent them from having the force of government to use against all of us to do crazy things. Yeah, I know it's not exactly an optimistic sense, but it's the truth. 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

0: Welcome back in here to Clay and Buck. Thanks for rolling today here with the show. I want to get some of your talkbacks and all the rest here. Just want to also tell you, we're going to talk Iran stuff coming up here. I'm just going to give you the latest on the deal, oil, the economy, you know, all that stuff. We'll make sense of it here together. And I think it's good to keep an eye on it. I don't want us to be, you know, it's one of these things where it matters enough that we have to stay on it, but I don't want to spend 3 hours a day talking about it because not that much is moving on it, right? So I'll just give you the updates. We'll get into that coming up here shortly. And that will be, I certainly hope, a very fruitful discussion. I'm also pulling up here some of our talkbacks that came from the guys. What talkbacks did we have? I saw the list. And I sat here with you, and I made the list disappear right when I was about to... Oh, here we go. Talkbacks. A, B... let's do A first up. Hit it.
1: I think it is very funny that Clay started out as the one watching The Crown and obsessed with the royal family, and he's the sports guy. Now you guys have flipped roles, and now Buck is talking about sports all the time, and he's talking about how he's supporting England. So it's kind of funny you guys have had this role reversal thing going on.
0: You know, I hadn't really thought of it that way, but Jeff, you're kind of right. It's a bit of a switch. I'm always like, who cares about the royal family? We beat their asses in 1776 so we could just laugh at their tea and crumpets from afar. Crumpet, not to be confused with a strumpet. Different things. And sure enough, I just have this feeling that England is going to win this World Cup. They haven't won it in 70 years, give or take. And I saw them play a phenomenal first game. So I just think, but yeah, you're making a very good point here. And I'll take all the heat, all the incoming on this one. I placed a little wager on England to win the whole thing. So I put my money where my mouth is and we'll see. B, podcast listener Thomas in Albany, hit it.
2: In reference to Friday's discussion about fatherly tips I pass along, I always say real men don't run in the rain. So. If it's raining, we're at the baseball fields, we have to go to the car, we're coming out of the grocery store, we have to go to the car. If it's raining, I always walk, and I make my sons do the same.
0: Interesting. Huh. Real men don't... I'll tell you, I embrace, but it's always warm where I am, right? In Miami. So I embrace, if the rain happens, I just get wet. I don't run, so I can sign off on that aspect of it. I'd never heard that rule before. That's an interesting one. C, Scott in Houston listens on KTRH. Hit this one, guys.
3: G'day, Scott in Houston. I'd just like to point out, you know, after you're talking about the reflecting call, that if Trump personally cured cancer, CNN would criticize him for putting oncologists out of work.
0: Scott sounds like he's an Aussie. Yeah, very cool. Yeah, I think that's true. And the fascination from the media on hoping the reflecting pool is some big failure does tell you a lot more about them than it does about Trump. We'll get back into that as well as Iran coming up. Stick around.
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22: Music mogul Clive Davis has died at the age of 94. His family confirmed that he passed away today in New York City. He's known for boosting the careers of Janis Joplin, Whitney Houston, and Bruce Springsteen, and many more, while also helping to revitalize the careers of Carlos Santana, Rod Stewart, and Aretha Franklin. Talks between the U.S. and Iran are scheduled to last all week in Switzerland after yesterday's initial meeting. The two sides, with the U.S. team led by Vice President Vance, held first discussions on the Memorandum of Understanding that aims to come up with a concrete plan to end the war in 60 days. Iran wants to see assets unfrozen and an end to the fighting between Israel and Iran-backed Hezbollah in Lebanon. The U.S. wants Iran to give up any nuclear ambitions, including the enrichment of uranium. The judge overseeing the Utah trial of Charlie Kirk's accused murderer is ruling against the defense, seeking to use an out-of-state witness in the next preliminary hearing. Lawyers for Tyler Robinson wanted Robinson's former roommate and romantic partner Lance Briggs to appear for the upcoming July hearing. The judge ruled that since the July 6th hearing deals with prosecutors showing whether they have enough evidence to move forward with the trial, Briggs is not needed. UK Prime Minister Keir Starmer has stepped down. NBC's Molly Hunter reports that his announcement today that he's resigning did not come as a big surprise.
23: We have seen multiple senior cabinet officials band and kind of rebel against Keir Starmer. And our understanding is that Keir Starmer spent the weekend out at his countryside estate with his wife and kids, kind of reflecting on the decision, but clearly arrived to the decision that staying in the office of Prime Minister was untenable.
22: Starmer, who won a landslide election in 2024, has been facing pressure from within his own party. His successor will be Britain's seventh prime minister over the past decade. Rival Andy Burnham is the leading candidate. The National Weather Service is assessing the destruction following a deadly tornado outbreak that slammed the Midwest over the weekend, which brought a mix of large hail, fierce winds, and damaging tornadoes that completely leveled multiple homes and caused fatalities. More severe storms are expected to come as the Northeast braces for rain through today. I'm Chris Caraggio.
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0: Fairbanks area weather. We've got mostly cloudy skies today. Should be mostly cloudy tonight, too. Lows will be down to the lower 50s. Tuesday, mostly cloudy, upper 60s. Tuesday night, mostly cloudy and 50. Wednesday, chance of showers in mid-60s. Currently downtown, the temperature is 66 degrees.
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0: Welcome, everybody. Second hour of Clay and Buck kicks off right now. Thanks for being here with us. And let's talk Iran deal, shall we? The Iran deal, it is complicated what's going on right now, but it's important, and we'll certainly make sense of it all here together. Before I give you my sense of it, I always think it's important to set the stage with just the facts, or just the first line, if you will, the people that are firsthand dealing with it. And that would be J.D. Vance in all of this. There's currently a negotiation happening in Switzerland, which I hear is lovely this time of year. I was very disappointed, though, when I found out that the town where they are holding this is Bürgenstock. And team, would you believe it, has nothing to do with the very hip sandals that all the dads out there know you're clearly allowed to wear with socks or without if you want. But Birkenstock does not come from Bürgenstock. Who would have thought? It's just a coincidence. I was really bummed. I thought I was going to learn about the town of Bürgenstock being the birthplace of this incredible footwear, which I think my dad had a pair of Birkenstocks that lasted him like 30 years or something. But no, maybe you're not as disappointed as I am. Okay, whatever. The point is, the team is saying that they are hideous. They're not. No, excuse me. They're very sensible. You put on your Birkenstocks, usually with your socks. You get in your Subaru and you go to the drum circle, and that's just how you roll. There's no need to fight that flavor. You know what I'm saying? You just roll with it. Okay. In the town of Bürgenstock, whatever, J.D. Vance was there, and he's updating everybody on the progress. This is cut one. Listen to what the VP has to say.
1: Yesterday was a very, very good day. We made a lot of good progress. We did exactly what we wanted to do, which is accomplish four things for the American people. First, we wanted to build a mechanism for keeping the Strait of Hormuz open. It is open. We've seen, of course, gas prices and oil prices come down, millions and millions of barrels of crude and natural gas flowing through the Strait of Hormuz that weren't flowing before. The Iranians have agreed to invite IAEA inspectors back into their country. That is a major milestone for the American people, and the first step in permanently denuclearizing or permanently ending a nuclear weapons program in Iran. And that's exactly what we wanted to do. That's exactly what we asked to happen. We made a lot of great progress on other nuclear talks.
0: Okay. I think the best way to get into this now is assessing it in two parts or two pieces. One is, call it Hormuz / oil, right? The Strait of Hormuz component and the nuclear component. Those are the two twin pillars. That is the tango and cash, the Turner and Hooch of this situation, right? It's those two are the central aspects of the deal. So let's look at what the vice president, first off, he said, what he said is that there's going to be, or you have gas prices having downward pressure. That is accurate. There is downward pressure. The problem we have right now, and I'm not trying to be sour on this one, but the problem we have right now is that the Strait of Hormuz is currently not, even if it is open, there's a difference between open and trafficked at the level it was before all of this. You see what I mean? You can say, hey, my restaurant is open for business. But if patrons are still scared and think that you have, you know, a salmonella outbreak in the kitchen, it's not really open the way you want it to be, right? If you're at 10 or 20% of tables that you were doing before, to belabor my restaurant analogy a little bit. So as of today, the Strait of Hormuz typically would handle, let's call it 100 to 140, 150 vessels a day. And of that, about 50 were tankers, oil tankers. So you had about 20 to 21 million barrels a day going through there, which is roughly 20% of global oil supply. JD is saying oil prices are down a little bit. That is true. They are sub $4, which is good. They are still, however, higher than they were before this whole Iran, Iran war. We got to come up with a good catch-all term for this. But the Iran conflict, how about that? Before the Iran conflict broke out, we broke it out. You are now at about 20 to 50 ships. So call it a third of the vessel traffic, 30%. Now, that's a lot better than where it was. And so that certainly shows progress. Anybody who is going to complain to the White House right now about the status of these negotiations will be slapped down with that figure to say, hey, guys, it's trending and give JD and the team more time in Bergenstock. It's trending in the right direction. It's going to get where we need it to go. I certainly hope that is the case. I think it is possible that that will, in fact, be the case. But I'm not counting any chickens before they hatch or counting any tankers before they transit. I'm waiting to see how this whole thing plays out a bit more. The strait is open. It is not being used at the levels we need it to in order to keep gas prices heading in this direction. By the way, I don't think anything that I'm saying right now is controversial, unfair, or even really arguable. Okay, I'm looking at where things stand right now. The trend is moving in the right direction, but it has to keep going in this direction because 30% traffic through the Strait of Hormuz is not going to be sufficient. If that can, now, I understand this is where allies of the White House or people that, you know, think they're doing a great job would shout, of course it's not going to. Okay, maybe. Maybe it's not going to stay at 30%, but there are issues of insuring the vessels. There's Iran saying just a couple of days ago, oh no, it's actually closed now because of what's going on in Lebanon with Israel. So there is some uncertainty around that component. And it is a mathematical fact right now that if you only have 30 ships instead of 100 to 150 ships going through the strait for the next, call it 90 days, the price of oil is going to start going up again. So the current reality is not sufficient to sustain the positive trend. So that's on the oil Hormuz part of this. It's getting better, but it has to keep getting better or else it's going to be getting worse. Again, calling the balls and strikes here. Okay, now on the nuclear component of this, this is where there's some positive news, and this is where I think you can see the administration is going to focus more effort. But remember, there's also a timeline here. By the way, J.D. Vance, I want you to hear from him as well on this one. This is cut three. He's just saying that it's not just America that wants this deal, which is, I think, important context for all of this. Play three.
1: This is not a deal that the United States is imposing on the region. This is a deal that the region has desperately asked the United States to put in place. Obviously, the headlines have been very focused about what's been going on between the United States and Iran, but this region has been a basket case for a very long time. And what the president has set us to do, again, lay the foundation, see if we can get to a permanent peace. If we can't, the president of the United States still has a lot of options to accomplish America's security objectives, but he is certainly committed us to this pathway for now, and we're going to keep on working and seeing what we can accomplish.
0: Now, let me tell you how the opposition is running with this, just so we know all sides. See, you and I like to know how the other side is thinking, how the Democrats, how the anti-Trump voices out there. We know our argument and our side of it. We also know their side. They make up our side. They don't even care. They lie about what we think, what we say, what we do. We should know how they're positioning it. The Washington Post writes the following. Vance says Iran agrees to nuclear inspections, comma, as under Obama deal. Now, you're going to hear a lot more of this. This is the way they're going to attack the nuclear component of this. They're going to say that this is exactly where we were with the JCPOA, the Joint Comprehensive Plan of Action, which is the most Obama-ist Obamaist description of it, the Joint Comprehensive Plan of Action, right? Is this how we're going to clean up the break room microwave, or is this how we're going to do international policy? It's a Joint Comprehensive Plan of Action. Whatever. Keep it as vague as possible, because if you actually say anything about what the deal is, then people could hold you to account for it, right? So, like the Affordable Care Act, I think they learned their lesson. It's not affordable at all. It makes it unaffordable. So they left the JCPOA very broad and vague and bureaucratese-like. That's what they wanted to do. They're now saying, of course, that this is just getting us to where the JCPOA was. J.D. Vance retorts with this, coming out of Bürgenstock, Switzerland. Quote, this is a major milestone for the American people and the first step in permanently denuclearizing or permanently ending a nuclear weapons program in Iran. The Iranians, of course, have threatened to walk out of negotiations because Trump warned that the U.S. may hit them, hard, very hard again. And they're still going back and forth on this one. Look, this is very important to keep in mind, because you're going to hear a lot of talk of this JCPOA, which Trump said was a terrible deal. Here's the difference between Trump and Obama on this issue specifically. Trump's threats have weight. Trump's threats have meaning. In fact, you could say that Trump dramatically increased his leverage vis-a-vis the Iranians by showing, I will blow up a lot of your stuff and hobble your military and tank your economy, or you can play ball. The Obama approach was simply be nice and I'll be nice and we can all be nice and let's be nice to each other. There were no teeth in it. No one in Iran believed for one second that Obama was going to blow up anything in Iran, no matter what they did on the deal. And as we know, they were cheating on the deal, but put that aside. No one actually, Obama didn't think that. The Iranians didn't think that. Clearly, you're in a different position with a Trump administration that says, we want to do things, as Trump would say, the nice way. We want to do things the nice way. But we've shown you that we can do things the rough way, which means that there's real leverage going forward against these Iranian negotiators and what's left of this Iranian leadership. So they know that this team means business. That is different. And it actually goes to the core of the Donroe, what is it called? The Donroe Doctrine? That's obviously for the West, but you get what I mean. The Trump Doctrine on foreign policy. The Trump Doctrine on foreign policy is you mean what you say and you say what you mean, and you're willing to throw a punch if you have to. It's very straightforward in that respect. And I think that is one thing that keeps this in a different category than that JCPOA, is that Trump means it. And he will drop the hammer. He's proven that. Whereas on the Obama side of it, it was just keep bribing them and hope that they get nice. Keep playing nice with the Iranians, even while they're doing terrible things and killing Americans and spitting in our faces and all this. Keep doing the nice things, because fundamentally, Obama and Obamaists believe that the problems that emanate from Iran are the fault of America. And I know that that is going to explode your mind for a moment, as it does mine, but it is true. The Shah, the coup, 79, the way we're mean about Islam or whatever, it's our fault. They view the terror state of Iran's transgressions as an outgrowth of American failure. And therefore, the Obamaist view is we have to find a way to make them want to be nice again, because they're not playing nice because of us. And you and I both know that ain't the way Big Daddy Trump looks at this situation at all. So that part of it is fundamentally different. 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

0: J.D. Vance telling everybody, look, Trump's not going to sit back while the Iranians talk smack about this either. There is perception management operations underway on the Iranian side and somewhat on our side, too. This is cut four. Play it.
1: What we told the Iranians yesterday is when you guys engage in what us millennials might call trash talk, you can't expect the president of the United States not to respond and not to correct the record. So when they say things that aren't true, the president is going to respond to it. I'm going to respond to it. Americans are going to respond to it. When they make threats that aren't rooted in reality, they have to accept that the president of the United States is actually going to set the record straight. That's all that happened. So yes, there was a little bit of threatening, there was a little bit of whining, but at the end of the day, the talks continued and we made great progress.
0: So he's saying that a lot of this stuff is gamesmanship, and what you're hearing reported in the press is meant to influence as well as inform. And this is why you're going to hear stuff from Trump. You're going to hear stuff from him on the Iranians that sometimes are a little bit bellicose, perhaps a tad aggressive. He's not always going to sound like the Iranian mullocracy and him are going out to play 18 holes of golf. But that's OK. That's all part of this process. He wrote just 29 minutes ago. Everybody is fully aware that Iran will agree to have major weapons inspections in order to ensure nuclear honesty long into the future. So Trump is saying, okay, sure, others have talked about nuclear inspections as the way to know whether they're cheating on the deal, but we're going to make sure that they have enough teeth that if they play games, then Iran's going to know that they're going to get hit. And they're going to get hit hard. And this is all part of getting to the place where we can agree these negotiations have been victorious, if you will. Born on America's darkest day of September 11th, the Tunnel to Towers Foundation has been helping America's heroes ever since. Heroes like Fire Captain Andrew Donner. Inspired by the bravery of New York City firefighters on 9/11, Andrew devoted his life to serving his community. He rose through the ranks of his fire department, sharing his knowledge, training rigorously, and leading with courage. But after a brave battle, Andrew lost his life to lung cancer caused by occupational toxins. This 25th anniversary of 9/11, Andrew's story is a reminder of the profound impact that day has had on our nation's heroes and their families. Andrew leaves behind his wife, Jessica, their son, his parents, and sister. Tunnel to Towers honored Andrew by paying off the Donner family's mortgage. Help more families like the Donners. 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
1: Governor Mike Dunleavy saying large tax exemptions are needed to make a proposed liquefied natural gas pipeline project possible. The announcement comes after a month of scrutiny on the project, with lawmakers concerned the exemptions would just go too far. Gas prices in Anchorage starting to fall. AAA listed the average price of gas in Anchorage at $5.03. Alaska Airlines naming its new president. Current Chief Financial Officer Shane Tackett is set to take on the role. He's set to continue leading the organization's finance, fleet management, investor relations, and more. In a statement, Tackett said since he started with the airline company, they've built a stronger, more resilient airline with a clear strategy for the future. And Hippie Sabotage coming to Anchorage, the hip-hop duo going on their give-and-take tour with limited dates available. They're slated to perform August 7th. Tickets are available to purchase on their official website. I'm Monica Nelson.
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4: Fairbanks area weather. We've got mostly cloudy skies today. Should be mostly cloudy tonight, too. Lows will be down to the lower 50s. Tuesday, mostly cloudy, upper 60s. Tuesday night, mostly cloudy and 50. Wednesday, chance of showers in mid-60s. Currently downtown, it's 67 degrees.

0: We've seen oil prices have come down pretty significantly even before the reopening started. How soon do you expect gas prices to get down to the levels that we saw before this war?
1: Oh, I've long out of the business of predicting oil or gasoline prices, but they will continue to head down. Flows of oil and natural gas through the straits have already returned to normal, and they will continue that way, whatever happens with the negotiations with the Iranians. We've got growing American production, surging production in Venezuela. We've got cooperation with all the other energy producers of the world. So I think Americans can expect continued declines in energy prices.
2: That's the key. That was from Energy Secretary Chris Wright, so I think a guy who's pretty clued in, both, to energy prices. And what he's saying, if that's true, is going to be incredibly meaningful, which is the trend is your friend. The trend right now is energy prices going lower, which will result in good things for Republicans in the midterms if it were to continue. His point to me, however, again, the honesty hat is the one hat that I held. We wear a lot of different hats here. Sometimes we're really serious. Sometimes we're having fun. Sometimes, you know, I talk about sports. Mostly Clay talks about sports. Different hats. But the honesty hat is one that we always have on, both of us. And to be honest with you on this issue means telling you I'm not as certain as the energy secretary. Now, he works for Trump. He's got to stay on message. I get that. But I'm not as certain as he is that the gas prices are going to continue to go down no matter what with Iran. That I don't think is reality. If things were to go off the rails with the Iranians and let's say we decided to hit them again, as Trump said we would on Sunday, so this isn't coming out of thin air, then I think you would have. Remember, it's about whether people, and I've been telling you this now for a few months, will international oil conglomerates be able to tell their ship captain, hey, I promise you it's safe, you won't be kidnapped, you won't be blown up, and we have insurance for the ship so that if something were to happen, it's covered. That is the real test. And I think that we are moving certainly in that direction, which is why the prices are moving along with it down. But if that changes, it doesn't matter what the president says or anyone else says for that matter. The price of gas is going to go up. This is also why, going back to what I said before, when you're talking about this president and his ability to say what he means and mean what he says, this is cut five. Fox News's Trey Yingst said the following about where this president is. Play it.
3: I think really an important point here is what the president is leaving on the table as it relates to the Strait of Hormuz. He says we may take over the strait. If we have to, I'll blow the S out of them. And he is talking about the fact that if the Iranians try to close the Strait of Hormuz, not only will the U.S. open the strait, they'll take control of the strait and be the guardian angels of the Strait of Hormuz and the Middle East, and then ultimately take a percentage of the oil that is passing through. And again, this is an indication that President Trump is signaling to the Iranians that are currently at the table in Switzerland, make these concessions about your nuclear program, adhere to the memorandum of understanding, or there would be serious consequences that would actually reverse what they are trying to do, saying that if they don't make a deal, we'll collect tolls, the United States of America.
2: Now I ask you, given the parameters that I discussed with you just a moment ago, if this were to come to pass, if Trump has to tell the Navy, if Secretary of War Hegseth has to deploy or further deploy the Navy to secure the Strait of Hormuz while Iran is claiming that there's continued aggression, as in that they're going to be hitting ships as they can, it's not if it is technically safe and technically open, will the ships go through? Will people take that risk or will they wait? Now, I'm sure that we could establish full control of Hormuz and essentially, oh, by the way, J.D. Vance. Oh, guys, let's go to him taking questions right now. Let's do it. J.D. Vance is in Switzerland. He's taking questions. Go for it.
4: There was a moment yesterday when Araghchi came into the room and did not greet you. You guys did not shake hands, and then he walked out of the room. Did you feel snubbed by that? Did you feel it was an intentional move on their part? How did you interpret what happened?
5: No, I mean, I trust me, I've spent a lot of time dealing with the Iranians over the last few months. Sometimes I find them extremely confusing as negotiators. But look, we had a little press conference. They obviously don't quite have the same First Amendment protections in Iran that we have in the United States of America. We talked to you guys and then had a series of really good meetings. What I did find kind of funny is that after that initial meeting, there was this, you know, sort of social media firestorm where everybody said the Iranians are going to leave, and then we proceeded to talk to them for like the next 9 hours. So I would just encourage the media, mistrust a little bit what you see coming out of Iranian social media. They can be confusing negotiators, but we feel like we're making progress. Thank you, guys. Take care.
2: Okay. Well, that we just brought that was apparently live just now. So there you go. That is the latest from J.D. Vance. And I think that's very fair. I think J.D. is handling this is a really tough situation, this negotiation with the Iranians. And a part of it is, what are the Iranian negotiators slash regime? What are they doing as a signal to us versus what are they doing as a signal for back home, if you will, and their control, their continued control of Iran? There's certainly going to be some

0: I've been thinking about this, analyzing this, as has anyone who's been a Mideast analyst for decades. Now, this has always been the choke point, and this is what's caused concern, is that you don't have to be able to go toe-to-toe with the American military in any context to threaten slow-moving, giant, soft-target oil tankers right off your shore. That's not a hard thing to do. And the threat alone may be enough. We may establish control of Hormuz, of, you know, actual operational control, but just the Iranians saying, someone's going to get hit, someone's going to get got, that may be enough to prevent the kind of traffic we need to go through for oil prices to continue to go down. So this, I think you see now that's the key in all of this. And that's the part of it that has to continue to be worked out. Senator Cory Booker, for example, the Democrats, they don't like this deal. That's not a surprise. They don't like Trump. Also not a surprise. Here he is. This is cut nine. Senator Booker making the case against it. Hit it.
1: Right now, Iran has billions and billions of dollars of benefits. It's almost as if American dollars, American resources are now going to be used to help rebuild Iran while we are continuing to carry the bill for it.
2: So what is the alternative then to ending the war?
1: Well, the alternative is not having a president that led us into this war, that surrendered all of our leverage, that is giving Iran everything they want and achieving none of the specific goals that he said he wanted. We have a disaster for a commander-in-chief who's leaving us with less and less good choices.
0: That's just a lot of words to say the Democrats hate Trump. Because there's really nothing in there of substance on this. Remember, we still have a negotiation underway. And so I've tried to be mindful of this as well. In that negotiation, you can't say what is won and what is lost because you don't really know. Now, I have been a little bit critical of the way this was presented from the Trump side of things because he was saying the Iranians are so desperate, they want a deal. Well, they're not so desperate that they won't hold out for months of continuous wrangling and trying to squeeze more out on their side of this than before. So I do think that there was a bit of a exaggeration of how much we had the Iranians right where we want them, because they have pressure put on us too. This was not a one-way pressure valve. That is just a fact. Okay, there's no real arguing this point. There is pressure going in both directions because of the strait and because of oil prices. So I think that's really critical. But in terms of Senator Cory Booker saying, hey, like, he's just like, our commander-in-chief sucks and I hate him and he's the worst. Okay, yeah, we get that, buddy. That's not a big surprise here. And they offer us, on the other side of things, a future that would be quite different. They offer us, I think, these Democrats, the kind of leadership that you could expect from, say, a commander-in-chief Harris. And just to give you a little sense of what that might be like, or could have been like up to this point, I'd even put it in those terms. What would it be like if we had a commander-in-chief Harris directing the military and military strikes? She went on Don Lemon's podcast. I didn't know Don Lemon was still doing things. Apparently he is. Among the dumbest broadcasters I've ever interacted with, and I mean that. Not the single dumbest, but among the dumbest. And more than being dumb, really just incurious. No interest in learning anything that he does not think he already knows, which is a really just a bad place for somebody in the news and information space to be. One of my favorite things about this job is that I have a constant imperative to learn more, get smarter, and get better on these issues so that I can present you the best possible analysis, information, the best possible show that I can from my side. Clay does the same thing. We're trying to learn more and get better all the time for you to make this as worth your time as possible. And I think that is great because I have this incentive to just read more, learn from more experts, consume more, bring you the best. Don Lemon thinks he is the best. And I know because I used to work with him at CNN, so I'm not just making this up out of nowhere. This guy thinks he's really, really smart. He is not. Kamala Harris, here she is explaining this. She could be a commander-in-chief even in the future. But if she were currently, you'd be hearing stuff like this. Play 11.
3: I really, truly believe this. We each have light inside of us.

0: We need to know that that is what inspires our hope as much as anything external to ourselves. And when we feel that and not allow an election or an individual to dampen that light, and instead light, let that light kind of carry us, in particular through moments of darkness, that we not only act on that hope, but we inspire that hope in each other. And in particular at this moment, it is so important that we not only have hope, but that we understand that that should be a verb.
1: Extra points if any of you can tell me what that is supposed to mean. It means nothing, but what did she even think she was saying as she said it? Kamala Harris is truly like a corporate DEI, a mandatory corporate DEI seminar brought to life, given the form of a political candidate. You just have to sit there and you're supposed to listen and you're supposed to nod your head and pretend that this means anything. And yet she was a couple hundred thousand votes away from being president, everybody. Democrats offered her up before. And of course, Clay, and he's not here to defend his position, so I will not take any cheap shots at this position, because he probably is right in the end, which is sad for me. Thinks that she's going to be the nominee, and that's not crazy. It could be very much the case. And she is just completely and utterly unqualified, incapable, and would be disastrous. But we'll be told by Democrats she'd be better than Donald Trump on all this stuff. Somehow she would know what to do. Meanwhile, I don't even know what she thinks she's saying when she sits down on Don Lemon's podcast and bloviates about the hoping hope of hopeness. All right. Most of us guess our way through our health issues and the questions that pop up. Unless you have some pre-existing serious digestive issue, you're probably guessing what foods to eat or supplements to take. And then we wonder why some things make us feel worse than others. The truth is, we don't know. We just guess with the little info we have. 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

0: All right, welcome back in here to Clay and Buck. Let's get right to it with some of your calls. You've been patient. You've been waiting. You've been listening. Let's take Mark in Tulsa, Oklahoma wants to talk. What's up, Mark?
1: Hi there. Yeah, I love Trump's threat of physically taking over control of the Strait of Hormuz, and I know people's concern is boots on the ground. I just wanted to point out we don't necessarily have to have boots on the ground or personnel on the ground. We have plenty of autonomous drones and from in the air. We have boats that are the drone boats that we rescued our sailors with. I'm sure we have other resources we can use on land. I think it sounds like we could physically secure the Strait of Hormuz with no personnel in harm's way. Just wanted to kind of get your thoughts.
0: I don't think it's there yet as an option. I appreciate what you're saying, and there's some truth to what you're saying. We can't control territory, meaning like the country of Iran, just from the sky. That's unrealistic. That's not going to happen. You ultimately need people walking around on the street who have guns, who are the good guys, or else the bad guys with guns control what's going on in the street corner. We don't have enough drones. We don't have enough control of airspace to ever be able to change that reality. In terms of the Strait, yeah, I think autonomous drones and autonomous boats are certainly a part of that package that keeps ships safe. But the problem becomes, like I keep saying, will an oil super tanker say, I'm going to make this run or not? And if they don't feel safe, it doesn't really matter what the battlefield reality is in that moment. Thanks for calling in, buddy. Appreciate you. Dan in Aventura. What's going on, Dan?
2: Oh, hi, Buck. It's a real honor. You know, I listen to you guys all the time. You're terrific, different personalities, and that's what makes it so good. I told the nice young man who answered the phone, excuse my voice, Buck, I'm getting over a cold.
0: You got 20 seconds.
2: Okay, yeah. Just three words for the words that Donald Trump really has to find the courage to follow. Finish them off. That's it.
0: All right. Thank you, buddy. He says finish him off. A little tough. I might talk more about that. If you guys want more on it, let me know. I can get into what finishing them off would look like tomorrow. We got Secretary of Education up next.
3: Speaking truth and having fun. Clay Travis and Buck Sexton.
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4: Vice President Vance is heading back to Washington, D.C. following initial talks with Iran and Switzerland. He told reporters the talks set a good foundation for future discussions about a number of issues, including curbing Iran's nuclear ambitions.
14: We have the Iranians allowing weapons inspectors, nuclear inspectors into their country for the first time in a long time.
4: He also said President Trump will be focused on Iran's actions during the 60-day negotiating window. The vice president insisted that after the weekend talks, mechanisms have been set up to ensure the Strait of Hormuz remains open and regional conflicts between Israel and Hezbollah will not derail U.S.-Iran talks. He said teams from Iran and the U.S. will remain in Switzerland to continue negotiations. The judge overseeing the Utah trial of Charlie Kirk's accused murderer is ruling against the defense seeking to use an out-of-state witness in the next preliminary hearing. Lawyers for Tyler Robinson wanted his former roommate and romantic partner Lance Briggs to appear for the upcoming July hearing. The judge said Briggs is not needed since the July 6th hearing deals with prosecutors showing whether they have enough evidence to move forward with the trial. Music mogul Clive Davis has died at the age of 94. He's known for boosting the careers of Janis Joplin, Whitney Houston, and Bruce Springsteen, while also revitalizing the careers of Carlos Santana, Rod Stewart, and Aretha Franklin. Davis served as the president of numerous record labels, including Columbia and Arista, and was inducted into the Rock and Roll Hall of Fame in 2000. Former Fed Chair Alan Greenspan has died at the age of 100. The American economist died as a result of complications from Parkinson's disease. He served as chairman for nearly 20 years under Presidents Ronald Reagan, George H.W. Bush, Bill Clinton, and George W. Bush. Firefighters remain on the scene of a massive warehouse fire in L.A. that's been burning for days. Flare-ups continue at the site in Boyle Heights, where a blaze started at a cold storage facility Wednesday. The fire has been sending toxic smoke throughout the area. Governor Newsom has declared a state of emergency. I'm Chris Caraggio.
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12: Fairbanks area weather. We've got mostly cloudy skies today. Should be mostly cloudy tonight, too. Lows will be down to the lower 50s. Tuesday, mostly cloudy, upper 60s. Tuesday night, mostly cloudy and 50. Wednesday, chance of showers in mid-60s. Currently downtown, it's 67 degrees.
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0: All right, hour three, Clay and Buck kicks off now, and we are joined by Education Secretary Linda McMahon. Secretary McMahon, a pleasure. Thank you for being back here on the show.
1: Well, thank you for having me. It's great to be back on to talk with you and your audience.
0: We have so much to dive into, and so I want to jump right to it. First of all, the anniversary of Title IX is tomorrow. This is a flashpoint for a whole bunch of reasons in the realm of education. What has your department been doing on Title IX as we approach that anniversary? I know there's a lot of moving pieces here.
1: Well, there certainly are a lot of moving pieces. I mean, from the very beginning, you know, President Trump, with his executive order, clearly stated there would be no men and women's sports. And I think that that's something that has resounded very loudly with the American public. They were very much on board with that, and we have found that there were, you know, some other colleges and schools who actually had traveling teams with transgender students that were not only using the same facilities, you know, men or boys going into girls' facilities, but also, unbeknownst to the parents, when they were on those traveling teams, there would actually be sleeping arrangements where there would be the boys sleeping with the girls. And so we, you know, we've tracked a lot of these things. We have really gone after them. We want to make sure that our girls and women are treated fairly. There should be no men and women's sports at all or sharing their personal facilities. And we've just recently opened three new investigations. One was in Cabarrus County Schools in North Carolina, and that was with multiple female students, you know, reported that they were required to dress and undress in the presence of males, and ignored them and ridiculed them and dismissed their pleas for protection. And she said, and one student even said, well, a former principal said there isn't anything the district can do to protect female students and that girls can go somewhere else if they feel uncomfortable. So we're clearly going to not let these kinds of things stand. We're just going to continue to go after them. And also, there was another investigation we opened in Buncombe County Schools in North Carolina. Same thing. A girl was being forced to share female-only restrooms with biological men. And then a third one was in Ann Arbor Public Schools, and that was also Monroe Public Schools and the Chippewa Valley School District in Michigan. Pretty much same thing. And in Monroe, you know, girls were allegedly discriminated against by requiring the volleyball team to compete against teams with male athletes. So some of the same stuff is going on, and we're just not going to sit back and say, well, you know what, we've talked about that, but we're just going to let it ride. Absolutely not. Not only is the Department of Education, but the Department of Justice, you know, clearly on board with making sure that Title IX is enforced, not only as the president has directed, but also as the majority of Americans feel are the correct things to do.
0: Madam Secretary, my understanding here is that the California Interscholastic Federation, so the body in California, obviously a very Democrat-controlled state, that makes determinations about things like men and women's sports for high school teams, that California has taken the position that they don't have to comply with where the actual federal government is on Title IX. Can you just update us on where that is and what enforcement mechanisms, you know, for blue states essentially that want to say, we're going to do it our way with the trans students, we don't care what you say, what happens?
1: Well, I can tell you, you know, that, well, we concluded that, you know, that the CIF, which is the California group that you mentioned, did violate Title IX, and we've referred the case now to the Department of Justice. And the Department of Justice has filed a lawsuit to protect, you know, women's sports. And, you know, in the final analysis, you know, we do have the ability to withhold federal funding. So we're going to see where this case goes and how resolute, you know, California is in maintaining their position. But it's clearly, we believe it is clearly against Title IX and how the courts have interpreted Title IX. And so that's how, you know, we're going to continue to pursue this. And when we have finished all our investigations, just as we've done in California, we do turn it over to the Department of Justice. So, you know, they will pursue that.
0: We're speaking to Education Secretary Linda McMahon. And Secretary, tell me about, this is something that is really important to a lot of folks listening all across the country, and that is the efforts of the department with you running it to try to return more and more of education back to the states where it belongs instead of it all being federalized and bureaucratized. What's been going on there?
1: Well, you know, since the very, very beginning, you know, when I first took office, the president made it so clear. He said, look, you know, we have clearly failed our students. The Department of Education was established, you know, in 1980, and since that time we have spent $3 trillion to watch, you know, our scores, our NAEP scores, which are our national report card, continue to decline. And, you know, there have been several national programs that have been tried to put in place, but we really found out that one size does not fit all. And what works for one state does not work necessarily for another state. And so the president certainly charged me with returning education to the states. He said it should not be, you know, ruled from Washington, D.C. However, that's not to say that the federal funding, which is Title I, which is IDEA funding, and all of those things, you know, won't continue. Of course they will, because those are, you know, laws, you know, they're in statute. That is the law of the land. And Congress appropriates that money, and it's a pass-through to different agencies, to the states. The Department of Education is simply a pass-through for that funding. We don't educate anyone. We don't hire any teachers. We don't set curriculum. And really, it was just a continuing, growing bureaucracy in Washington, D.C., which was creating more regulation that states had to comply with. And our students were continuing to do worse. So we were failing. So it's time to reset education, and that's been the goal for me since I first took office, to reset education, to return it to the states, and to eliminate this bureaucracy in Washington, D.C.
0: Well, can you give us some more on the elimination of the bureaucracy, or at least the cutting back, paring back the tentacles of education stretching from the federal government in D.C. all across the country? You talked about how the states and their important role in it, and how you're trying to transition education, more of education, back into the hands of states, which is great. How's it going with cutting the Leviathan, if you will? How is that process coming along? And Ms. Secretary, could I ask you, are you advocating for closing? I mean, if you could, would you tell Congress we should close the Department of Education entirely by the end of Trump's term, or where are you on that?
1: Well, when the president asked me to take on this job, he told me that I would be a success when I had put myself out of a job. So when I am asked by Congress, you know, why am I taking the direction I'm taking, I'm saying, well, you know what? I'm operating under the executive order of the president of the United States and this administration to better serve the students in our country by returning education where it belongs to the states. Now, we've had so much bureaucracy. So much has resided in Washington. So the way that I have asked Congress to look at this is to, I have signed interagency agreements now, the 14 interagency agreements, to administer the programs that some of them are currently being administered by the Department of Education. And so we're going to co-administer those programs with these different agencies. And this, by the way, this is done all of the time in Washington. You sign these interagency agreements. It's almost as though you contract with a different agency. If they have a better process or a better system to, you know, distribute funding or to operate policy. And so it's commonly done in Washington. And for instance, one of the first interagency agreements we signed was with the Department of Labor. There were about 43 different programs of workforce across all agencies of the government, 43, mind you. And so we really do believe that those that were in the Department of Education could best be processed by the Department of Labor. And it's just been so successful so far. We've sent out $1 billion in grants to, you know, to I can't remember how many states and territories at this point, but it has all just worked incredibly, without a hitch. Now, when you were no different than any other merger or any other combination of programs, when we first went over to labor, we had to make sure that our distribution system worked with theirs, because that's the end goal, that funding would go out through the system in labor and not through the system in education. And so we spent some time making sure that that would happen and happen correctly. So we removed that bureaucracy. It's going very, very smoothly. We've actually now detailed what we call detailing some of the experts from the Department of Education over to the

0: Department of Labor to make sure these programs are working, in sync. And so the main goal, I call these my proof of concept, is that these programs will be handled better, more efficiently, without and with less bureaucracy in different agencies. So, as I say, we've now signed 14 of these IAAs. Now, signing them is very different than implementing them, but I've asked Congress, when I've talked to them, to say, you know, let me show you, let me prove that this can work better, because ultimately Congress has to vote. If the Department of Education will be closed, Congress will have to vote on that. And, you can't ask Congress to do something and just say, well, we think it'll work better this way, but let's show you that it'll work better this way. And that's where we are at this moment.
1: Secretary McMahon, before we let you go back to fixing education as much as you can nationwide, it's a pretty big deal, not a small task, and very important to everyone listening. On a fun note, if you will, or a more fun note, I know the Department of Education has concluded a 50-state History Rocks tour to commemorate America's 250th birthday. How's this been? What's this all about?
0: Well, we had so much fun doing that over the last few months. And this was, part of the 250th celebration of, our country's founding. And we actually took a civics it was a program that we took to different schools, some elementary, some middle, some high schools all over the country. And it was a contest. I mean, kids got on stage. It was almost like Family Feud, some aspects of it. But there were national questions about civics and the history of our country combined with state questions about, their civics programs. And so, I mean, there wasn't any really big prize except, hats and T-shirts. But these kids had such fun in these assemblies, these programs, competing against one another. And, but the bottom line was that they actually did learn a lot about civics and about history. Who is the father of our country? I mean, it goes back to as elementary as that, as to really specific questions. And they did incredibly well and had a lot of fun doing it. So we were very happy to do it in all 50 states.
1: Secretary McMahon, appreciate you being here with us. Keep up the good work and enjoy America's 250th, as I know you will.
0: Thank you so much. Appreciate the time. Bye-bye.
1: As our nation prepares to celebrate 250 years of independence, we're also reminded that freedom is a blessing and comes with a responsibility. That's to encourage and support other nations rooted in faith, freedom, and democracy. Israel shares a unique bond with America, one that includes the belief that every person is created with dignity and purpose. Today, that friendship matters more than ever. At this very hour, the people of Israel face ongoing deadly attacks from all sides. Many Jewish families live in fear and constant uncertainty. 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

0: Welcome back in here to Clay and Buck. Great talk there with Secretary McMahon. I mean, education, one of those things that, like I said, doesn't get the headlines, but really does deserve a lot of attention. And put education and the DNI both on my lists of things where the director should be finding out how to wrap it up, you know, how to close the doors of the institution as gracefully and quickly and efficiently as possible. Because the Department of Education, again, it's really a misnomer. It's just a jobs program. It's just a pass through for federal dollars that go to schools anyway. They don't, as you heard from the person in charge of that agency, they don't educate anybody. So what is the point? The point is to create really a federal bureaucracy that, whether it's a Republican or a Democrat, has an ideology of centralizing education and imposing a one-size-fits-all policy, and also making sure that there's just a ton of money flowing into these programs without accountability. Now, Trump's team and Secretary McMahon are trying to turn that around, right? But it's a steep climb. We'll take Mark from Phoenix. He listens on KFYI. Hit it.
1: I need Clay back immediately. I'm tired of hearing you poo-pooing everything about this Iran conflict and Trump. We need to be done with that already. Thanks. Bye.
0: Dude, I didn't poo-poo the Iran deal. I don't know what you, Mark, buddy, I miss Clay too, first of all. He's only been gone a day, but I do miss him. But I would say this. You have to be fair to what I've said. If the trend continues, first of all, I was right that they were going to get a deal to get a deal. So be fair. I said that about 2-3 months ago now. I said they're going to create a deal where they're going to keep negotiating the deal. So I was right. It's nice to be right. That all said, as I've said, if the gas prices continue to go down, great. It's a win, and then they can figure out the details later. But that's assuming that the gas prices continue to go down. If they don't, we're going to have a little bit of a problem here in the midterms. That's just reality. I'm not poo-pooing anything. And I don't think a fair listener today, Mark, maybe other days I've been a little saltier. I don't think today I have been in Eeyore mode or overly concerned about the Iran deal. I'd be honest with you. I'll take my hits. I love the love, and I'll take the lumps from all of you. I don't think today that's a fair assessment of what I've said. I think that the Trump administration is putting itself in a good position to eventually get to a really good place on this deal. And in the meantime, preventing a major political vulnerability, which everyone, including Trump and JD and all the people negotiating this, know would be a political vulnerability, which is the price of gas going into the midterms. So, again, I think you got to be fair. I think you got to look at what I've actually said today. And there you have it. And also be fair that I told you this is exactly what was going to happen, which I have done for quite some time. So there is that. It is not my first Middle East rodeo, as they say. I guess they don't have rodeos in the Middle East. They have ostrich races. It's a real thing. You know that? They have ostrich races. Ostriches are kind of mean. All right, how would you protect your family from a home intruder? For me, it's not a question because I've got gun safes in my home. I got a lot of hours of gun training, and I would go Second Amendment if I had to, right? 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
3: Your Alaskan News Minutes on News Radio 970 KFBX. Interior Alaska facing a dangerous wildfire situation. The city of Anderson remains under evacuation orders as crews battle multiple lightning-caused fires across the region. A red flag warning's in effect for much of the interior, including Fairbanks and Delta Junction, with warm temperatures, low humidity, and strong winds creating critical fire conditions. In Juneau, Alaska lawmakers have convened a new special session. Among the major issues, negotiations over an Alaska LNG tax break bill, an ongoing debate surrounding state funding and education policy. Federal support on the way for Alaska's struggling fisheries. NOAA has announced $99 million in aid to address three declared fishery disasters, including Bering Sea snow crab and salmon harvest failures. And over the weekend, communities celebrated Juneteenth. Anchorage hosted a three-day downtown event while Fairbanks residents gathered at the Carlson Center for music, reflection, and a celebration of freedom and history. I'm Monica Nelson.
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16: Fairbanks area weather. We've got mostly cloudy skies today. Should be mostly cloudy tonight, too. Lows will be down to the lower 50s. Tuesday, mostly cloudy, upper 60s. Tuesday night, mostly cloudy and 50. Wednesday, chance of showers in mid-60s. Currently downtown, it is 68 degrees.

0: back here on Clay and Buck. Let's take a look at what you have to say about everything we've been talking about today. Some of our talkbacks here. F. Kurt in Cincinnati. Play it.
1: You got to do me a favor, man. If you're going to play sound bites from Kamala Harris, give me about 10 or 15 second heads up so that I can go ahead and mute the radio. Thanks.
0: But, Kurt, if you're going to prepare for the hope and the hopefulness that surrounds the hoping, what other kind of hope will you not be able to hope for?
2: You see what I'm saying, buddy? I got to hit you with it right away. I can't let you escape the Kamala-isms, because then you won't know how unbelievably absurd it is that Democrats tried to make her president, and perhaps we'll try again. Dave from Syracuse, New York. This is G.
3: Honestly, when I hear Kamala Harris pontificating, I just get mentally exhausted halfway through, and I just forget what the topic was that she was talking about.
2: Well, that is, as producer Greg tells me, because she is hoping that you will be unburdened by the words she has said before the words coming out of her mouth currently. Unburdened by what was said before a minute ago. That is where she is. It makes no sense, but perhaps the purpose is to make no sense and to lull you into a state of, if not confusion, such extreme boredom that you will do anything to make it stop, even vote Democrat. Maybe that is the diabolical plan. Speaking of diabolical plans, we have this situation of the D.C. reflecting pool, which is not something that I would generally think gets a lot of national media attention. But this has become an issue that Trump himself is weighing in on. Now, let's look at this situation. Okay, first of all, Trump just shared this morning the following on this. Oh, wait, do we have a cut on this as well? We have a Trump cut team? I'm trying to find. I've got so much info. Who is it? Who? Oh, yes. Okay. I'm going to get to this here. Let me tee this one up. I will get to cut 25 in a moment, because I'm trying to keep up with this. It's a fast-changing story. The reflecting pool is a fast-moving story. You would not think that's the case, but here we are. Trump writes, of the many statues and fountains that we rebuilt, renovated, cleaned, and fixed, the only one that was vandalized was the reflecting pool, which is being taken care of ASAP. It has been given a 300-foot-long gash. Chemicals have been illegally placed in the water, and the beautiful new grass field has been destroyed with a gigantic 8647 chemically carved into it, probably inspired by dirty cop James Comey. I'm just reading you what he writes, guys. Please remember that there is a 10-year prison sentence for the destruction or the attempted destruction of such things, which will be fully enforced. Thank you for your attention in this matter, President Donald J. Trump. So he is really ticked off about this situation, and he's focused on fixing the reflecting pool. There's been a lot of fixing up D.C. on Trump's watch, not just the crime issue, but really, I mean, fixing up, like making it nice, adding benches, fixing statues, putting up statues, things like that, making D.C. beautiful again, you could say. And so this is the Lincoln Memorial Reflecting Pool. You all know this, the iconic long rectangular pool, which is on the National Mall between the Washington Monument and the Lincoln Memorial. And it has had problems for decades, leaks and cracks in the concrete basin, poor water retention, and recurring algae blooms. Now, that's because of the warm weather, right? The sunlight and everything else, algae. Now, I'm not much of a botanist or a landscape architect or any of those things, but I do know that you don't want a lot of algae in your water. That is not good. So Trump ordered this renovation in time for America's 250th, which is coming up here in just a couple of weeks. As a result, they drained the pool, repaired it, and gave it a new American flag blue liner to make this look nicer, make it look prettier, and improve the reflection. It reopened in early June. So the cost of this was something like $13 million. And they're saying, well, after it opened up, there are problems here. Within days, weeks, it turned fluorescent green from the algae. And they're saying large sections of the new blue coat coating the liner detached and were floating around in chunks. And this was a visible mess. So the people in the media are seeing this as, of course, oh, my gosh, Trump. Keep in mind, everybody, how about isn't this such a crazy idea for them? He's trying to make the Lincoln Memorial Reflecting Pool nice. He's trying to make it nice. Can't we all just be rooting for that? He's just trying to make it nicer for everybody, for the tourists. Make it pretty. Trump is not allowed by the Democrats, by the left, to try to make something look pretty for everyone. Truly, this would be to anyone and everyone's benefit who goes to D.C. or who just wants to see the photos of the pretty reflection. Without them, they're just haters. They truly are just haters on this. Now, there have been multiple arrests made for vandalizing a national monument because of what people have allegedly done to this, including the 8647 that was burned into grass on the National Mall. So that's what people are saying here. And now we can, the most prominent case here is David Hearn, 67, three-time U.S. I'm just reading this as I go here, Olympian

0: was seen sticking his hand into the pool and trying to rip the rubber off the surface. Judge, is Jonathan Karl from ABC in trouble?
1: Well, you know, it depends. There are several citations that have been handed out to individuals, and these are cases that will be prosecuted to the full extent. If there are more serious products that are put into the reflecting pool to create more algae or a bigger problem, then we'll consider more serious charges. But make no mistake, making D.C. beautiful is a priority, and if you damage, vandalize, or do anything to impact something like the reflective pool, you can be prosecuted.
2: That's pretty straightforward. So now it's just a question of, has anyone actually done that? Is that a thing that is going on? And we'll see, I suppose. We'll see. But I just have to note that even when it comes to something as neutral, you would hope bipartisan, as making the reflecting pool as beautiful as possible, really just repairing it, they root against Trump. This goes to what one of our earlier talkbacks was about, which is, if Trump cured cancer, they'd complain that he's putting oncologists out of business. It's true. They just hate anything that he does. Trump derangement syndrome is real. I do think it should be added to the DSM-6. You know, which is the psych manual, the official psych manual. It's at 5, I think, right now. I don't know when 6 comes out. But Trump derangement syndrome is a real psychological condition. It is something of a anxiety and delusion disorder that a lot of people certainly suffer from in this country. And you see it around the reflecting pool issue, but you also see it around something that is a broader example of just rooting against America in the most sweeping terms, which is people who are upset about the celebration of the 250th anniversary. I don't know what it's going to take. I guess it's not possible, actually. There, we have for a long time been at a place where there's nothing that Donald Trump can be involved in, or even the Republican Party working to implement any aspect of the Trump agenda. There's nothing that he can do that will get universal acclaim on the left. Truly, if the White House caught on fire and Trump called for the fire department, there would be leftists who say, why is he stopping it from this creative destruction? Think about the beautiful White House that could have been built in its place if he had allowed it to burn down. They are nuts. And it's sad and shameful and scary at the same time. All of those things, to have so many people who are so crazy about this. And we're talking crazy Trump haters. Joy Reid. She got fired, right? From MS Now, formerly MSNBC, because MSNBC became such a laughingstock, they had to change the term, to change the designation of it. And Joy Reid here, this is what she's saying about this upcoming 4th of July. Listen to this. Play 26.
3: In many ways, and with apologies to my dear spicy white friends, because I know that my white brothers and sisters do love a 4th of July. It is Independence Day. Everybody's barbecuing. It's a thing. I can promise you, black folks, we will take that day off. We will barbecue because we off. But black people, that nobody black I know is really excited about the 4th of July, because it is what Frederick Douglass said it is. It is the celebration of slaveholders who freed themselves from having to pay taxes to the crown for their slave empire. And that is what it is.
2: Whoa. this woman was paid millions of dollars a year to have her own show, to comment on news and to tell the public about things, including American history, at a corporate media outlet, NBC, MSNBC, a subheading of it, owned by guys. Who owns NBC? I never can keep. Clay knows all that stuff. He knows all the corporate who buys who and everything. Somebody owns NBC, Universal. Comcast, thank you. At Comcast, a massive corporation. And she was paid to say things like this for years. Nobody's excited about the 4th of July. But, you know, it's not a minor thing to tear down entirely our shared history. That's not about giving context. That's just about trying to separate people, to divide people, and to play the politics of resentment to the maximum.

0: We are coming into the 250th anniversary of, for whatever imperfections and whatever failures and whatever, you know, problems and evils and everything else in its past, is the greatest country to have ever existed in the history of the world when it comes not just to what it has done for the people fortunate enough to have been born here over time, but for the whole world, for the advances ideologically, technologically, and otherwise, for everything that America hath bequeathed to the rest of the world, for the fact that if it were not for America, we would probably be living under a Soviet-dominated globe still. Or it's not that it was dominated then, but it would be a Soviet-dominated globe. Let's say they had won and defeated us in the Cold War. And now it would be a China-dominated world, really no better than a Soviet one in many ways. So, yeah, the freedoms, the prosperity, the elevation of hundreds of millions of people out of poverty because of the example and the role that America has played in the world. Can we just say for a minute that there's some pretty incredible ideas and amazing things that have happened for the... Nope. Not if you're a leftist. Tear it all down. Burn it all down. It's all so bad here. I would wonder, what country would Joy Reid feel comfortable celebrating? What country is beyond reproach? I don't know. I would want to know. What country that has made a difference to anyone, really, in history, would be okay with her? You know, the Iroquois Nation? Not really a country, but, you know, what would be the okay place? Because if it's not America, I'm really curious. I would really like to know. Name a place that has had a massively positive impact on the world that would not be subject to the absolute denigration and really defamation of the left. Remember that as we approach our 250th. It should be a time of unity and celebration. And for so many of us, it is. But for leftists, their whole identity is wrapped up in the delusion, not that they are blessed to be Americans and that they celebrate Americanness, but they think they are better than America. That must be a fun, crazy place to live. Most businesses rely on business insurance when things go wrong. 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

0: Closing up shop for the day here on Clay and Buck. Again, this is Buck. It's just me this week and next week. Clay will be back. He's on vacation. But just want to ask you, if there's a subject that today or this week or next I don't cover that you really want, that's a great reason to send in a talk back. If you're like, Buck, I really want to hear about the following. Because especially if two or three you send it in, I can use that as a pretty good test of, okay, we got to do a segment on that. So send us those talkbacks and those emails, because that's a great way to help guide coverage on those things that we might have missed. And Thomas in Texas has a talkback here. D, hit it.
1: There's a lot to be said about not running in the rain. I did that several years ago. Took off across this parking lot because it was downpour raining. About halfway across, I ended up laying on my back in the rain with an ankle swollen up about the size of a softball. So, yeah, don't run in the rain. It's just not worth it.
0: I'm also going to say this for some of the guys out there, and you know what I'm talking about. I'm not going to get into details. You got to watch out if you're running in the rain, because especially if it's a little cold but you're wet, you know, you could have chafing. Yeah, and have you ever seen what that chafing could look like at the marathon? It's brutal, man. You don't want the chafing. Up top chafing. You know what I'm talking about. Have you guys ever experienced that? That is pain like you wouldn't wish on your worst enemy. You got to avoid the chafe. Don't run in the rain.
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19: From ABC News, I'm Michelle Franzen.
11: Iran and the U.S. signaling that talks are advancing on a permanent peace deal following the first round of negotiations in Switzerland. Vice President J.D. Vance says Iran agreeing to let international nuclear inspectors back into the country. ABC's Tom Sufi Burridge is in Lucerne.
12: Those inspectors from the International Atomic Energy Agency were already very much part of the verification process. So, I mean, it's not an additional win by the Trump administration in terms of these negotiations. And the vice president was very clear. He conceded that, you know, there is still a long way to go.
11: In Qatar, officials say 13 people are dead and at least 66 injured following reports of an explosion at a factory in Ras Laffan. The Interior Ministry says the incident occurred due to a technical malfunction during operations. Less than 2 weeks before July 4th festivities marking America's 250th birthday, problems persist with the multi-million dollar renovation of the Lincoln Memorial Reflecting Pool. Here's ABC's Elizabeth Schulze.
19: Just 2 weeks after President Trump completed his more than $16 million renovation of the iconic reflecting pool, he now says it will need to be drained and repaired immediately. Last week, pieces of that new coating that the president applied to describe as an American flag blue color began peeling off. Trump now claims that vandalism is to blame, but he's provided no evidence to prove it.
11: Tributes are coming in for legendary music producer Clive Davis following his death today. He is credited for discovering music icons, including Aretha Franklin and Whitney Houston, along with Barry Manilow and Billy Joel. Davis, in a 2011 interview, remained humble when asked about his so-called Midas touch for finding and nurturing huge stars.
20: I never knew I had them. I never knew this was going to turn out to be a talent or a gift. It was a pure accident. It was a lucky break.
11: Davis was 94 years old. You're listening to ABC News.
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2: UK's Prime Minister Keir Starmer announcing today he's resigning following pressure within his own party to step down. He'll stay on as Prime Minister until elections are held in July. ABC's James Longman is outside 10 Downing with more.
3: He made it clear he was very proud of his track record in office. But really, Keir Starmer, what he did there was cast himself as someone who got Labour re-elected, electable again after so many years in opposition with an enormous landslide. Clearly very, very proud of that. And he says with good grace he has decided to hear what the Labour Party is saying and they want him to leave.
2: Andy Burnham, who is seen as a top candidate to replace Starmer, sworn in today as MP for Makerfield. Former Federal Reserve Chair Alan Greenspan has died.
4: Appointed by Ronald Reagan, Alan Greenspan knew the global economy was changing, as he once told Congress.
5: It's becoming increasingly conceptual and less physical, more services and less physical goods.
4: Greenspan oversaw a period of unprecedented prosperity through the 1990s, but his policies were later blamed for contributing to the housing crisis and global recession of 2008.
2: ABC's
4: Brian Clark,
2: Brian
4: ABC
2: Clark.
4: News.
2: Greenspan was 100 years old. His wife, Andrea Mitchell from NBC. He died from complications of Parkinson's. In Southern California, fire crews continue to battle flare-ups of the massive warehouse fire in Boyle Heights in East Los Angeles. It's been burning since Wednesday. Michelle Franzen, ABC News.
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14: Fairbanks area weather, we've got mostly cloudy skies today. Should be mostly cloudy tonight, too. Lows will be down to the lower 50s. Tuesday, mostly cloudy, upper 60s. Tuesday night, mostly cloudy and 50. Wednesday, chance of showers in mid-60s.
15: Currently downtown, it is 68 degrees.
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0: what a beginning, and I have Jamie in my ear going, I don't hear anything. I don't hear anything. It's because I hadn't hit the start button yet. It's a little late with the start button. Jamie Bodenstedt of Gas and Diesel Dr. Fame, how are you today?
1: I'm doing great. How are you doing, Tim?
0: I am doing well. I'm sunburned.
1: Yeah, yeah.
0: Pretty badly.
1: Recuperating from Father's Day.
0: Oh, man. Yeah, great car show. Mm-hmm. But just sitting there in the lawn chair, sun beating down on me, and... You know, how often do you wear shorts around here? You know, yesterday was probably the first full day of me wearing shorts, and my legs are like, what is this heat? Where is this light coming from? So, yeah, they're a little sore today, but that's okay. Kind of fun. I talked to my nephew Steve on, I think it was Saturday. I talked to him on Saturday, and just a brief conversation, but he mentioned in passing a friend of his was here in Fairbanks to help Fairbanks' buddy with a car, working on cars. I'm like, well, that's, wow. So he flew all the way up to Fairbanks to work on a car? Yeah, apparently he did. Yeah, but, you know, they're good friends, and I guess they both travel back and forth. And so I said, well, tell the guy to stop by and say hi. He did. So I met Steve's friend, Josh, the other day at the car show. Kind of fun. It was kind of cool, yeah, making connections. So, yeah, your weekend, what'd you do?
1: I helped my mom celebrate her birthday, so that was at a barbecue.
0: It's her birthday on Father's Day?
1: Today, actually.
0: Oh, her birthday's today.
1: But it's no fun to celebrate on a Monday.
0: Well, there you go. Yeah, so. I get that, because you got to go back to work.
1: I had a barbecue. I made hamburgers. It was great.
0: Nice. Yeah. Nice.
1: All Tommy G's meats, of course.
0: Oh, yeah. Better.
1: Even better.
0: Better, yeah. And I'm working in the backyard, working on putting a new fence in. Mm. So I did some, so that was part of my weekend, too, was working on that. So, and so I'm like, I got the sunburn going on. Working outside, you know, so I got a backache and mosquito bites everywhere.
1: Yes.
0: So I'm just, I have this low level of misery just going on right now. I'm powering through.
1: It's a really bad year for mosquitoes.
0: Man, it's terrible. You know, where have they been? I knew we had them, but I really hadn't seen them around in, I don't know, last few years. They just really weren't around, at least my house, they weren't around. And boy, they're back with a vengeance. Mm-hmm. So, yeah, good fun. All right. Hey, if you have a question for Jamie Bodenstedt of Gas and Diesel Dr. Fame, you can call 907-457-4636. And I thought I would. I got a list of some of our recent episodes.
1: All right.
0: So podcasts, you can always listen to the podcast. And you could listen, you could hear an episode called Meet Jim Farley and Your Electric Truck Down by the River. I love these titles. Yeah, you and I put our brains together to come up with these titles. We had an episode called Can the World's Smallest Diesel Engine Power My New Bugatti 137-Inch TV?
1: And we're verdict's still out on that.
0: I don't know the answer to that one yet. Yeah. Oh, and then you declared this Ferrari Lucci. That's Italian for tow me. So there's some of the most recent episodes. And if you go to the iHeartRadio app, just type Gas and Diesel Doctor Report.
1: Yeah.
0: And
1: yeah, we're right under Armstrong and Getty. So if you
0: are we?
1: No.
0: Are
1: no.
0: We? we're right under it, right, but there, like way right under it. Yeah. Okay. There you go. So you can find that there. All right. 457-4636. And, you know what? I guess I was wrong. I've been known to refer to you as the Pope of automotive mechanics.
1: Oh.
0: And apparently.
1: Is that a hat?
0: Do you ever wear a hat?
1: No.
0: Okay. I was going to say. But apparently I can't do this anymore because apparently the Pope of automotive mechanics is the actual Pope.
1: Oh, is he?
0: He is. He's born and raised in Chicago, right? Mm-hmm. Turns out Pope Leo he's a car guy, once drove a manual Ford Fusion, and he has got a friend, a longtime friend, he texts back and forth to troubleshoot that guy's, the guy lives in Spain, troubleshooting his ailing Citroën warning lights.
1: Oh, okay.
0: Yeah. I French cars would scare me. Mm-hmm. I don't know, yeah. And a New York Times profile reveals the two have swapped car talks since the 1990s, long before Bob became pontiff.
1: All right.
0: So if you want to talk to the Pope of automotive repair, you have to talk to the Pope.
1: To the real Pope.
0: Yeah. I don't have him on speed dial.
1: No.
0: So, but I got you on speed dial. So there you go. So the fake Pope. I got the fake Pope. So there you go. All right. 457-4636. This is kind of grim. Car and Driver says there's a new study that shows that tall hoods have caused hundreds of deaths per year, pedestrian accidents, because you can't see over your hood.
1: Oh, I thought you were talking about like Robin Hood, like hoods. Like, like you don't have to worry about the short ones, but those tall hoods.
0: Yeah, it's a... And Friar Tuck, that'd be quite a speed bump right there. Yeah, he's kind of big, as I recall. Yeah. But according to the New York Times, they found that the increase in average vehicle hood height over the last two decades has led to thousands of pedestrian deaths.
1: Now, are they talking hood height or hood bubble? Because, like,
0: what's the difference? What's a hood bubble?
1: A Mustang hood isn't real high.
0: Yeah.
1: But you can't, it disappears. So you don't have a real accurate, where's my bumper at? The old Thunderbirds and stuff like that, where like an F-350 would have a high hood.
0: But, yeah.
1: So I don't know if they're...
0: Nah, they're talking about the high hoods.
1: The high hoods.
0: So that I guess, Billy Barty might be walking by in front of you and you can't see him.
1: Yeah.
0: Yeah. You don't have to be that short, I guess. Mm-hmm. But if you got an F-350 and it's lifted, I think that would probably increase the problem. But I know what you're talking about because like my Dodge Avenger... And I'll do this. I'll go to Holiday. It's like, I'm going to go get myself a pop. I'm going to pull into Holiday, pull into the parking lot, and they got those posts mm-hmm. in front of the building. And I try and pull up to the post, and I always stop. Well, I'll get out of the Avenger, and turns out I'm like 4 feet away from the post. Because, like you're talking, the hood disappears.
1: And you don't want to risk it. Yeah,
0: right, exactly. Yeah. My wife's Jeep is the same thing. Mm-hmm. Of course, my Bricklin is that way. The car I can rely on, the Studebaker.
1: Yeah.
0: I know where the hood is on that puppy. And I got a hood ornament, too, that's like, I'm here. So.
1: Well, and then all the old square body stuff, back in the early 90s.
0: Like
1: you could tell where the front end was. It's like, I could see it. It's right there.
0: Oh, you had a nice flat hood that just mm-hmm. went off, and then it just dropped off like a cliff. So.
1: And they come with drip rails, so... It was the peak of automotive everything back then.
0: Drip rails. Somebody ought to invent drip rails. Yeah. That would be a nice convenience on cars.
1: It would be, yeah.
0: Nobody's ever done this before.
1: I don't know if you get them to stick on there. Like, that would be...
0: I mean, it's every car had a drip rail until, what, about 1980? Mm-hmm. Something like that?
1: Yeah, well, because we started worrying about getting through a wind tunnel.
0: Aerodynamics. Studebaker's got some really nice drip rails.
1: Drip rails,
0: yes. Oh, yeah. It's got good drip. You know what it doesn't have, though?
1: Floorboards.
0: Huh?
1: Floorboards.
0: True. You had to bring that up, didn't you? That's what the thick rubber floor mats are for.
1: That's what the drip rail drips on.
0: I guess I was caught on that one. No, the wing windows.
1: I love the wing windows.
0: Me too, except that Studebaker did it wrong because
1: you can't turn them around.
0: The way they're mounted, if you open it, you undo the clip, you push it open, push it out to open it, it just kind of flops back in the shut position just because of the way it's mounted.
1: Mm-hmm.
0: You can't prop it open and leave it open.
1: Super glue.
0: Ah, maybe. Stuff something in there to force it open. I don't know. All right. Oh, and then Haggerty's got this article on. It says, Hooked on Sonics, Why Engines Sound the Way They Do and Why We Love V8s. And then they go into the science of audio.
1: Well, but it's all RPM.
0: Is it?
1: Well, because a V8 is usually, mm-hmm. at a minimum, it's, 250 cubic inches.
0: Yeah.
1: Where, you get into a four-cylinder that, the crank circle's a lot smaller.
0: It might be 100 cubic inches.
1: Might be 100 cubic inches. So they rev higher. They make a different noise because things are happening at a different RPM.
0: Right.
1: So V8s just have that deep throatiness that everybody
0: And they're loves. Talking about like flat plane, they're mm-hmm. talking about horizontally opposed but then, I found this and this is so cool. I don't know if you've heard about this, but people have discovered that their hot V8 sounds a little bit like Van Halen. Have you heard this?
1: Is this hot for teacher?
0: Here we go. Yeah. Check this out. Here we go. Here it comes. It's just seamless. That is just seamless.
1: I said that back when that song came out years ago.
0: Did you?
1: Yeah.
0: Well, apparently the whole world's catching on to that concept now. Yeah. So that's that is so cool. I like that. I don't get that effect from any of my cars. Maybe my Studebaker on a. No, that might sound more like Neil Young. I don't know.
1: Well, those you're hearing each pop of the cylinder.
0: So,
1: it's a percussion instrument.
0: So. Oh yeah,
1: yeah.
0: It sounds cool. Mm-hmm. I got to admit that is kind of one more time. I just really dig that. I've never had a car that sounded quite like this. But I don't think a V8 has the hi-hat like that.
1: No, though. It doesn't. Not unless the rods are coming out at the same time. You're right. What's that I hear?
0: There is that. Actually, I did own a car that sounded a little. My old 68 AMX had a little bit of that sound. Had a little bit of that.
1: Do you wish you ever never sold that car?
0: Very much so.
1: Very much so. Yeah, everybody has that car.
0: You know? That's the car that I should not have let that one get away. Mm-hmm. All right. And then I got this for you. The license plate game has gone pro. And so, let's see, it's an author who works for Hagerty. He's describing a conversation he had with his wife. They're driving across Montana. He grew up there, and he says back in the day, there was one Montana plate. Everybody had it. And he's noticing all these different plates that Montana has, and it's a ridiculous count. But so his wife's riding shotgun. She Googles, and then she says, well, Maryland has the most plates. Take a guess how many. How many different license plates does Maryland have to offer?
1: I would say probably like 45.
0: 989.
1: Wow. They numbered them.
0: And yeah. Hawaii offers the fewest choices. Hawaii has only 14 different license plates to choose from.
1: I think we probably got like 15, 20 here.
0: I don't know, but I should have seen if I could have looked that up and found out. But he says, after our trip, I looked into this a bit more and quickly landed on a story published in August of 2023 on a website called Beautiful Public Data. He said, my head exploded because the story is titled, All of the 8,331 License Plates in America.
1: Wow.
0: 8,331.
1: Different colors, styles,
0: how many,
1: artist rendition.
0: How many can you name in Alaska? We got the traditional flag.
1: Mm-hmm.
0: And then you got the, what is it, the artist license?
1: Artist license. I think, that's the one where somebody painted a picture of them going over the pass.
0: Is that, I don't know. Yeah.
1: Or the mountain.
0: Because I call that one the anthill. Because all the prospectors, they look like anthills.
1: Yeah, and then there's like the UAF kid one. And then, there's.
0: You got, the bear?
1: The bear. And I think that one's back in.
0: I think so. And that looks, to me, that looks like a squirrel.
1: Yeah, but that's still like the coolest license plate we had.
0: Nah, I like the flag.
1: You like the flag. Yeah, the flag.
0: Because the problem with the bear is it doesn't look like a bear. It looks like a chipmunk.
1: Mm-hmm.
0: I'm not awed, looking at a chipmunk on a license plate doesn't do it for me.
1: I'm pretty sure if you take a bear and shrink it down to 4 inches tall, it's going to look like a chipmunk.
0: I think there's probably something to that. Yeah, probably so. 457-4636 if you have a question for Jamie Bodenstedt of Gas and Diesel Doctor Report. I wonder what you're going to say about this. So President Trump has revealed that I guess he's been privately lobbied by Ford, by General Motors, and by Roger Penske. So he's singling out Roger Penske. And they all want him to oppose the Bipartisan Repair Act, which would give independent dealer-level access to connected car data. So Roger Penske doesn't want you to have access to that.
1: No, they don't. None of that. Because it's you know, like, it would be a monopoly.
0: Well, and apparently, where does it stand now? Is it a monopoly or do you have access
1: to it? We do have access, but it usually doesn't come out. Like, you know, there's usually like a 6-year warranty on vehicles. So they don't disseminate that information until like 4 years out. You know, we pay for the information. So, we can get it through our program, but if it's only a year old, we might have to call in and have them, get us the updated information.
0: Wow.
1: But we can't have access to it now because that's how.
0: So that's
1: the rules right now. They have to release something to.
0: Okay.
1: Yeah.
0: But they're pretty tight-fisted about it. They don't want to let that go. Huh?
1: No, because it just comes down to, will you be able to repair your own vehicle?
0: Mm-hmm.
1: And they don't want you to.
0: Yeah.
1: And they don't want other people to do it either. They want you to come back to them. And they're going to start calculating it in the price of the car. Like, well, it's going to break this much. We imagine we're going to make this much off of them, so we can sell it.
0: Gosh.
1: And
0: you wonder why I drive a Studebaker.
1: Mm-hmm. They still haven't released the repair information for that one.
0: No, they still no company to release it anymore. All right. And then we got this is actually kind of a cool looking car. I by the description, I wasn't expecting much, but the Tesla Cybercab has finally revealed the key specs. Have you heard about this thing?
1: I have not.
0: So this is an autonomous. There's no steering wheel in it. You cannot drive it. You climb in it for a ride. You're getting a ride. And newly surfaced EPA filings reveal, and it's only a 2-seater. So this is like a taxi.
1: Yeah,
0: but it's only
1: you don't
0: a
1: need a front seat.
0: You know, well, but when you look at the design of this thing, there's no back seat.
1: There's because
0: I mean, you're sitting up front by the windshield. You are. But it says there's let's see, it runs on a single front mounted 219 horsepower motor with a tiny 48 kilowatt battery, yet posted 418 miles in testing. And they say, well, they say it's among the lightest EVs on the road. 3,113 pounds. That's light.
1: That's really light.
0: That is.
1: I would like.
0: And it's kind of cool looking. Mm-hmm. I got to tell you, if they'd put a steering wheel in this, it'd be fun to drive. But it's got butterfly style doors. And well, there's I'll just give you a picture there.
1: Yeah. No, it is. Very.
0: It is good looking car.
1: Looking. Yeah.
0: Yeah.
1: But you're also 3,000 pounds to where everything else on the highway is
0: 6,000.
1: At least 5, 6.
0: Yeah, yeah.
1: If not 10, 20. So yeah, I don't like those odds.
0: Yeah.
1: But don't worry, I'm not driving.
0: Oh, gosh. And speaking of taxis, do you remember a video game called, it was Sega's Crazy Taxi?
1: No, I don't.
0: You don't remember that? I remember, you know, I know where it was. I'd be at Chattanooga Lodge shooting pool. And they got that wall at the back of the pool room where there's all those video games.
1: Yeah.
0: And they had the Sega Crazy Taxi. And it would always be, it'd be in display mode if nobody's playing it. Mm. So you can kind of watch it. And it was kind of cool watching this taxi just kind of running down the road and running into everything and like driving, like jumping over parked cars. Mm-hmm. And so anyway, so Crazy Taxi is back. And the review I'm reading, it looks awesome. And they invite you to watch the trailer. You can find the trailer on YouTube if you want to see it. But reviving the chaotic 1999 arcade classic next year across 5 cities? Okay. So I guess...
1: So they're going to be the big stand-up games.
0: I don't know if it's that or if it's something for your living room. I don't know. Hmm. It says, it says, with vehicle customization, multiplayer, and an arcade mode on PS5, Xbox, Switch 2, and Steam. So you'll play it at home.
1: You will.
0: Yeah, that sounds kind of cool. I don't know. I'm surprised you hadn't heard. You Crazy Taxi. Yeah, I figured they based that game on your life.
1: They probably, yeah, I don't.
0: That's kind of what I was thinking. 457-4636. And let's see, what else have I got? Rivian. You know Rivian? They just launched a new car, right? They got the R2?
1: Yes.
0: Have you seen pictures of that? It's a smaller Rivian.
1: I've seen.
0: And I think it's got a lower price, so, you know, hopefully they're going to be able to sell more of these. But a week after launching it, they've just laid off a whole bunch of people. So maybe things aren't going so well.
1: Right? Maybe, yeah.
0: It says the company is chasing their first ever profit. And the EV maker's sixth straight year of layoffs dating back to 2022.
1: Wow. Well, that's how, yeah, like, well, if we stop paying all these people, we might make a profit.
0: How will we build the cars?
1: Yeah. That's,
0: slave labor.
1: Yeah.
0: That's it. Let's introduce slave. Okay. All right.
1: It's all robots.
0: There you go. And so I don't know how your 401k is doing, but maybe you should invest your money in a Ferrari Enzo. Because I'm reading here in Hagerty, let's see, they're documenting one Enzo that in 5 months, how much did the price change? But the guy owned the car for 5 months and 12 miles, and the car gained $2 million in value. Bought it for one price, like $11 million, then he sold it for
1: $13.
0: Mm. Wow. $2 million profit.
1: Yeah.
0: And you got to drive it for 12 miles.
1: 12 miles.
0: You know, I would have gone 200 miles.
1: Yeah, but then with the, you know, does that... Yeah. Take away from the price?
0: Okay, so
1: how many miles did
0: I only profit $1.5 million.
1: Yeah.
0: Do they say how many miles are on it? I'm not seeing here at a glance. It might be in the story, but I'm not finding the miles on it. But yeah, they say that there seems to be no end in sight on the Ferrari Enzo. The prices just keep going up on them.
1: Well, they're not making any new ones.
0: No, that's been canceled. Mm. You know what the car looks like? Because I'm not a big fan. I don't know. It's just the looks don't do it for me.
1: Yeah, no, I'm not a big fan of it either.
0: Yeah, so I don't know. But on the other hand, if you're selling one, the good news is I'm not on the market anyway. You got $13 million for a Ferrari Enzo?
1: No, I don't.
0: Yeah, okay, all right. And then I thought you might be interested to hear that the new Chevy Silverado for 27, the headline says they bring back the 350 cubic inch V8. Except you read the story, it's not the old, it's a new,
1: it's LS.
0: A new,
1: yeah.
0: Is that what it is, the LS? Yeah. Yeah, so there's, but there's a new 350 cubic inch engine. So
1: in the what? What are we?
0: Silverado.
1: Okay, yeah.
0: Yeah. 2027 Silverado 1500. Well, they say they're retiring the 5.3 and the 6.2 liter V8s for a new 5.7 liter, which would be 350 cubic inches. Oh, and then there's a 6.6 liter as well.
1: Mm-hmm.
0: As a
1: gas, not the 6.6 diesel they also sell, not to confuse anybody.
0: Okay, all right, all right. Power figures are still under wraps, but displacement climbs across the board, and there are three of seven trims that arrive lifted. They said the ZR2, the Trail Boss, the Custom Trail Boss. Are they ever going to just haul off and make their own? What the heck? What is for the Raptor?
1: Yeah.
0: Chevy doesn't build their own version of that.
1: They kind of do, but it's not.
0: Yeah.
1: Yeah. They got some off road packages, but nothing like what Dodge and Ford is doing.
0: Yeah. Yeah. Yeah. All right, what else we got? I've got Hagerty Road of the Year, and unfortunately, it's not the Parks Highway. It's not the Richardson. No, you got to go a little ways. Pennsylvania Route 144, packing hundreds of curves along its forested 109-mile length. Pennsylvania Route 144 almost perfectly bisects the northern half of the Keystone State, and the best part, you might just have this exhilarating road all to yourself.
1: Hmm.
0: Might want to do a trip to Pennsylvania.
1: Yeah, maybe.

0: There you go. Mm. I remember a trip to Virginia once where, man, I didn't mean to, but I ended up on a twisty road because I was going over the Blue Ridge Mountains, mm-hmm. which is, you know, it's the Blue Ridge Hills.
1: Yeah.
0: You know, if you've never been there, it's like driving from Farmer's Loop over Blaine into Goldstream. Mm-hmm.
1: again and again,
0: that's what the hills do there, mm-hmm. basically. But yeah, the roads were just so twisty. Took me, you know, it would have been an enjoyable drive, except that I had a destination and I was trying to get there,
1: mm.
0: and I was like doing 25 miles an hour the whole way because the road was so twisty.
1: Sounds like a missed opportunity.
0: Yeah, I guess I need to go back.
1: Was it a rental car?
0: Yes, it was.
1: Even more of a missed opportunity. By the insurance.
0: Dang. Oh, man. Yeah. Let's see. The 2027 Dodge Charger Daytona Scat Pack is $12,500 more expensive for 2027 than it was for 2026. Boy, they're raising the... Did we talk about this one? This looks familiar like we talked
1: about. Yeah, this is the new...
0: This is the, it's the electric one.
1: Oh, is it the electric one?
0: The electric one is going way up in price, $12,500.
1: Wow.
0: I'm wondering if it's the way to just close the door on it completely. It's like, well, people don't want these, so mm-hmm. we're just going to stop.
1: Well, but you're also looking at the rare earth minerals in the battery and what it takes to produce yeah. them and yep. so on and so forth. So, yeah, maybe they're like, well, this is what we need to make yep. a profit.
0: I got to say, if you haven't seen them yet, I drove through Gene's lot, mm-hmm. and they got a four-door charger. The new four-door?
1: The four-door, four-wheel drive with a straight six?
0: I think it is.
1: Yeah, yeah, it's pretty, yeah, good-looking car.
0: It is, you know, and the thing is, if you're looking at pictures of it on the internet, the pictures don't do it justice, because the thing is, the fenders look so muscular on this thing, and I don't think that really translates in the photos, but you get out there and you look at it. Ed is a pretty awesome.
1: Yeah, I'm afraid to lean over, like dent a fender. I would be like,
0: how thin is the metal?
1: I don't. Suppose? Yeah, no, it's how fat I am.
0: Is that what it was? Yeah, you mean it isn't? It isn't the little label small print that says "Made by Reynolds Wrap"?
1: Yeah. No. We're trying to bring this thing underweight.
0: Well, it'd help if Jamie Bodenstedt wouldn't climb in it.
1: Yeah. I'm working on that.
0: Okay. Yeah. So, all right. What else have we got? Let's see. Ford execs' remarks suggest a four-door Mustang sedan could happen.
1: Isn't it already happening?
0: Well, you don't count the Mach-E, do you?
1: It's a Mustang.
0: In
1: name only. Yeah. But a four-door Mustang would still be a Mustang in name only.
0: Well... Okay, except that it would be as low to the ground as a regular Mustang.
1: Would it be?
0: Nearly?
1: Actually, I want the Mustang station wagon to come back.
0: Did I miss that? When did that happen? I
1: mean, back in the 68, 67, there were some conversions where they converted to...
0: Oh, a conversion. Okay.
1: Yeah, they looked really good. I liked... Yeah.
0: Do you remember there was a Firebird... station wagon mm-hmm. that had, and again, it was a conversion. The factory didn't do it, but you'd access the back through the sides.
1: Yeah.
0: It was like T-top Gullwing kind mm-hmm. of thing, windows that would open up, and dang, that was good looking. Yeah. So, yeah. Yeah. All right. What else we got here? So four-door Mustang. I don't have it in front of me, but I know I was reading that there's speculation that, like, you read the spec sheet on the next Camaro on the way, and it sounds really good, and then you read that last bullet point. Oh, it'll be four doors. So the next Camaro is going to be four doors. Yeah. So I don't know. Are two-door coupes just going two-door, away?
1: I don't know. Well, I think they're, you know, because they're finding out that the people they want to sell these cars to mm-hmm. have kids.
0: Yeah.
1: Yeah.
0: I mean,
1: you know, the younger generation that wants to buy these cars don't have the money for them.
0: Yeah. And they're driving clapped out Honda Accords. Mm-hmm. So, okay.
1: But waiting for the VTEC to kick in.
0: Okay. All right. Audi has a new 978 horsepower supercar, but it's not an R8 replacement. Named for racing legend Tazio Nuvolari. Like Plymouth Volare?
1: Yeah, I don't know.
0: Nuvolari. They're only going to build 490 of them. And let's see, it pairs Lamborghini's Temerario twin turbo 4-liter V8 with three electric motors. Oh, that sucker's going to have some power.
1: Mm-hmm.
0: Dang. Audi claims 0 to 62 in 2.6 seconds, top speed of 217 miles an hour.
1: Ouch.
0: Wow. Price? Guess.
1: Probably half a million.
0: $686,000.
1: Missed it by that much.
0: How do we reach you at Gas and Diesel, Doctor?
1: 907-456-2483.
0: Stubborn German Cork is the place. And Chris Plant takes over next. Have a good afternoon.
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3: Federal support's on the way for Alaska's struggling fisheries. NOAA has announced $99 million in aid to address three declared fishery disasters, including snow crab and salmon harvest. Alaska's congressional delegation welcomed the funding, calling it a critical step for coastal communities. Police in Anchorage have identified the suspected shoplifter killed in a shootout inside a South Anchorage Walmart. Officers say the man shot two police officers before being fatally shot by law enforcement. Meanwhile, a separate homicide investigation underway after a man was fatally stabbed in Midtown. And Alaska is still in a dangerous wildfire situation. The city of Anderson remains under evacuation orders. Firefighters worked early into the morning on the 688-acre Starry Fire. A red flag warning is in effect for much of the interior, including Fairbanks and Delta Junction, with warm temperatures, low humidity, and strong winds creating critical fire conditions. I'm Monica Nelson.
0: Fairbanks area weather. We've got mostly cloudy skies today. Should be mostly cloudy tonight, too. Lows will be down to the lower 50s. Tuesday, mostly cloudy, upper 60s. Tuesday night, mostly cloudy and 50. Wednesday, chance of showers in mid-60s. Currently downtown, it is 70 degrees.
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I want to get to the Obama Presidential Center, which is not a library at all, because Chicago, what did they have over the weekend? They had the celebrities, and the news media was all over. Celebrities showed up. Bruce Springsteen showed up at Obama's Presidential Not a Library, and Big Mike was there, and Springsteen sang a bad song and stuff. And then they don't pay attention to anything else. Then Friday, that was Thursday, and they had celebrities and Obama. And then on Friday, the thing actually opened to the public. And you could go show your photo ID and pay $30 to get in, but not on election day like that. And then the sun went down on Friday. And since then, they've had, what, 8 people murdered and dozens more shot and wounded. It's like Baghdad at the peak, completely nuts. Yeah, Obama Presidential Center opens with visitors, and it's they hail a scandal-free era because Obama voters are so stupid, so ignorant, that they completely missed everything that happened during the 8 years of the Obama administration. But that's the news media went there. And what did you like about Obama? Oh, he was completely scandal-free. Sure. That's what's going on in the Obama legacy, the Obama administration. Oh, we got a little Chelsea Clinton. Yesterday there were fun postings because Chelsea Clinton's real father is Webb Hubble, right, who is a lawyer for the Clinton people. And Chelsea is the spitting image of Webb Hubble, which is not really a great thing, not what you're looking for sure. But she was out there, Chelsea Clinton, over the weekend flapping her gums. And she is so ignorant, she should be a character on Saturday Night Live. She, oh, yeah, the conservatives have taken over the media narrative, and she has to fight back. And when I'm in, not just fight back, but they have to change the narrative. They have to overwhelm the narrative because conservatives have taken over the narrative. And they're really, is that what happened? I missed that happening, but okay. Now, before I get back to all that, and again, Chicago is the killing field, and the idiot mayor there, he's fine with it. 8 shot and killed, dozens more shot and wounded over the weekend because Barack Obama's presidential not a library opened. All right, not really because. It's not a cause and effect. It's just normal business as usual in Chicago because Democrats, where Democrats go, murder follows. And more Democrats, more crime. I don't know how many times I have to say it. More Democrats, more murder. More Democrats, more illegal alien gang members. More everything bad because Democrats. Now, there are these New York Times pieces that I mentioned the New York Times published for, allegedly, for Father's Day, but they don't know what Father's Day is. They don't know what fathers are. So they had 3 women write Father's Day stories. Then they had 2 childless men. They're men, but they're childless. Then they had 1 transgender person who, well, we don't go by the shorthand trans because that's a prefix for a whole range of words. But transgender cross-dressing, a woman who dresses like a man and takes hormones and grows a mustache and says, now I'm your dad, completely ridiculous pieces, and they are being mocked. Now, here's the Fox News people wrote a story on it. New York Times torched for Father's Day trans dad article. Critics say it shows the paper is corrupting our children. The piece by Zach Ellams, E-L-L-A-M-S, Zach, Z-A-C-H, a biological woman who identifies as male but isn't, drew sharp criticism very quickly when they produced it. The New York Times is facing backlash after publishing a Father's Day guest essay about a transgender parent who described learning how to be a trans dad, but you're a woman and you've given birth to a child. The essay titled, quote, "To My Daughter, My Gender Was Never Complicated." Sure, and then the daughter threw herself off of a rooftop. It was published Sunday morning, yesterday morning, in the New York Times, by the New York Times, and presented in comic strip form. That's appropriate somehow.
but unintentionally appropriate. It was written by Zach Ellams, a biological woman who identifies as male, but she's not. She's a woman. And focuses on Ellams' experience raising a daughter while navigating questions about gender. Somebody screwed up. Several illustrations. They have, it looks like a comic book in the New York Times, comic strip. Several illustrations show the child asking direct questions in everyday settings. And they go to the cartoons. How long did you have breasts for, Dad? You see, the daughter calls her dad and wants to know for how long mom had breasts before becoming dad. The daughter asks in one panel as the two walk down the street. Sure they do. In another scene, at the pool. That can get tricky, can't it? The child asks, how did you grow a mustache if you were a lady? How'd you grow a mustache? If that's a good question. Seems like an intelligent and curious girl. A separate panel shows the daughter that's taking lots of male hormones, testosterone, and things. Get a hairy back, too. Shave your back or something from now on. A separate panel shows the daughter on a playground telling another child, I want to grow a beard when I grow up. I want to grow a beard when I grow up. Sure. And listen to this. You can't grow a beard. You're a girl, the other child replies. My dad did, and he was a girl, Ellam's daughter says. These are the New York Times-created cartoons, little comic strips. The essay suggests that the child accepts Ellam's gender identity with ease. It's a little child. Leave the child alone. Leave all the children alone, you sex predators, you freaks. Helping the author more fully embrace who they are. They love that word, embrace, don't they? That's in quotation marks. Critics, however, blasted the New York Times for choosing to publish the piece on Father's Day. Well, it's about what's a father, really, anyway. To my daughter, my gender was never complicated, the New York Times. And they have these cartoons, comic strips, just amazing stuff. The New York Times published cartoons about being trans dad for Father's Day. Katie Miller, podcaster and former Department of Government.

embodiment of fatherhood, Sean Davis said. You know, that's, I mean, it's obviously true. They're all mentally ill. They're SMIDs, severely mentally ill Democrats. It's the acronym of 2026. On Father's Day, the New York Times is celebrating gender-confused mothers. Wokeness may be limping a bit from injuries, but it isn't dead, Seth Dillon, CEO of the Babylon Bee, wrote. I've got to buy beers for Seth Dillon. Babylon Bee is so great. Tim Young, a media fellow for the Strategic Communications at the Heritage Foundation, also criticized the piece. The New York Times reminds us all that they hate actual fathers on Father's Day, Young wrote. The Father's Day controversy came the same day President Donald Trump separately ripped the news outlet on a Truth Social for its coverage of Iran. That's the New York Times, of course. The way the corrupt and failing New York Times is covering stories on very battered and beat up Iran through fake and made up quote unquote facts is, in my opinion, treasonous, President Trump said in all capital letters. I will be adding all of their false and ridiculous reporting to my multi-billion dollar lawsuit against them. They are criminals, Trump wrote. He doesn't shy away from a brawl with these people, that's for sure. Latest backlash adds to a string of recent controversies involving the New York Times, including criticism earlier this year over an opinion column by Nicholas Kristof that drew condemnation from critics and the Israeli Foreign Ministry. And then we learned that it was an anti-Israel, anti-Semitic piece by Nicholas Kristof. And then we learned a short time later, they should probably include that in this story in Fox News, that his father was an actual Nazi in Germany in World War II, fighting for Hitler and the Nazis. And, you know, the New York Times, it's different. The New York Times is very different. But there it is. Aren't these people amazing? Now, that is a, and again, for Father's Day, they had three women who are not fathers. Then they had two childless men who are not fathers write stories about Father's Day. And then one, they say, trans man, which is idiocy. It is a woman who dresses like a man and takes male hormones so she can grow a better mustache. But the Democrats, they use the words, but they don't know what they mean. And Father's Day is now just a new term, two words that they use that they just don't understand. Isn't that amazing? Because of the mental illnesses of the Democrat Party, they're very unwell, and they're all good with that. That's right. Three women, a trans man, and two childless men wrote six articles for the New York Times about Father's Day, not a father in the mix, because masculinity is toxic, and the nuclear family, or they might call it the nuclear family, but the nuclear family is under attack by the communists since early on in the rise of communism in Europe in the 20th century, and even a little more anti-nuclear family. But they're the Democrat, because they're the left, the Democrat Party is against the nuclear family. You may remember Black Lives Matter in their charter didn't have any politics at all, except they were against the nuclear family, that is a mother and a father and children. It's worked out so well for the black community, as we call it, that let's make that go national. Then everybody can go to prison because, you know, the Democrats are making things better. Isn't that amazing? Oh, yeah. Just extraordinary, these people. And the nuclear family, also Black Lives Matter. They said it wasn't a political document, but they came out against the nuclear family, mother, father, and children, because mental illness. What else? Oh, they were anti-Israel. The only foreign policy they had is they're anti-Israel because, you know, the Democrat Party is anti-Israel. Yes, sir. Isn't that amazing? Yeah, also, I want to get to it in the next hour, I think, but Chicago and the Obama Center and talking about it on The View, and they got that ironically named Sunny Hostin woman going on, and she just gets everything wrong. It's amazing how much these multi-million dollar journalists working for ABC News, every time they speak, everything they say is wrong. The five dimwits on The View

0: example. And just crazy violence. In fact, I was getting articles this morning that 7 had been murdered in Chicago. And by the time I looked it up, it was 8 because, you know, the Democrats, some of them get up early. You know, isn't that amazing? Oh, and Zohran Mamdani in New York, he is campaigning for these 3 communists that the Democrats are running for the U.S. Congress. And they're saying they need one of these communists to run for president in 2028. One of the, you know, Democratic Socialists or the, you know, Farm Values Party or whatever the hell they call themselves. But Zohran Mamdani was out there over the weekend, and he's pitching these radical leftists who are running for Congress as Democrats. And it's not good at all. Extraordinary stuff. But these people that he is pitching are completely berserk. They're nuts, I got to tell you. And Mamdani is out there campaigning for them, for Brad Lander, running in the New York 10th District, for Claire Valdez, New York 7th District, running for Congress for the House of Representatives. And I've got a bit of audio of her for you. And then this one who is really, I've got a brother in New York City, and this is his favorite. Her name is Daria Liza. Daria, that's her first name. Daria Liza, D-A-R-I-A-L-I-Z-A. Might be Daria Liza if you really like Liza Minnelli. But I think it's Daria Liza. And her last name is Chevalier. But everybody mispronounces it of like Chevalier something because they don't know their French or something like that. But her name is spelled Chevalier like Marie Chevalier, but they pronounce it Chevalier. Because they went to Chicago public schools or something like that. And these far-left congressional candidates that the Democrats are pitching in New York City, just amazing stuff. Appalling, I am telling you. So we've got that coming up for you. We've got a lot coming up. Mayhem, pandemonium, absolute anarchy in Chicago because of Democrats. And even President Trump has stepped up, and he's knocking on Governor Pritzker's door, you know, the inherited billionaire, saying, hey, I could clean up your city in a month. But the Democrats, look, more Democrats, more murder. It's like they're invested in funeral homes and casket makers. Oh, yeah, I got a great news story for you. The news media, a story about our news media and the way they cover stories. Because there's when is bad news good news and good news bad news? Our news media gets to determine. That is coming up.
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0: 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I've been surfing here since I was a kid. Now, seeing my grandson out on the water, it means everything to me. Watching him and taking in the blue waves, the sea breeze, the blurry horizon.
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13: 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Norway will take on Senegal in New Jersey after star Erling Haaland scored 2 goals in his tournament debut last week.
14: 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The World Cup meets Erling Haaland!
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0: All right. Yeah, what do you hear, California? They're reporting, the news media reporting on crime. There's been a drop in certain crimes, and wait till you hear the reporting on it. It's pretty great. And Chicago, the whole Obama thing coming up, it's a killing field. It's like Pol Pot's Cambodia in Chicago. News media doesn't talk about that either, nor do the Democrat politicians. Let's see. Let's go to the telephones. Let's go to Rob calling from Montgomery County, Maryland. Oh, Roberto, you're on the Chris Plant Show.
1: Hey, Chris, good morning. Good to hear your voice. Happy Monday and all that jazz.
0: Thank you.
1: Hey, Welcome. Real quick. Yes, sir. I know you don't have a lot of time. Two things real quick, and maybe a third. But the first is this Obama building, whatever you want to call it, you know, these people, their family, him, the whoever was in charge of getting it built, they owe contractors millions of dollars on that building. And they have the your favorite word, temerity, to charge $30 a piece for the general public to go in there, right?
0: Yeah.
1: It just kills me, right? I mean, no sense of irony there. And no class, no integrity, you know, or little of those things.
0: Right.
1: And then the other thing was they had an interview somewhere, I don't know where it was, and if they had him and Mike, I really shouldn't call her that, Michelle. But
0: Big
1: they
0: Mike.
1: Asked,
0: I find Big Mike to be more respectful.
1: Okay, yeah, the arm thing, I know, yeah, the arm thing. You know,
0: tow truck arms, yeah.
1: Yeah. I was doing a walk a couple of mornings ago, and I have an oval-shaped stone from a beach, okay? And it's about 5 pounds. And I'm curling that thing as I'm doing my walk. She must do that in her car, or excuse me, in her chauffeured car. Anyway.
0: Go ahead.
1: She said, or they said, so what is your next, what would you want most in your next stage of life? And I forgot what he said, but
0: fun. He said fun.
1: He said fun. Yeah. And then she said, me. I'm like, you
0: me.
1: Know, you know, really?
0: Yeah.
1: I mean, really?
0: Yeah. It's Big Mike's world. We're just living in it.
1: Oh, yeah. Yeah. Oh, yeah. With all of it, all the bells and whistles. The Chicago thing, it kills me. You know, did you ever see that movie High Plains Drifter with Eastwood?
0: Hell yeah,
1: you know, and,
0: sure.
1: And that's one of the best. But all these Western movies, if you notice, they always have a graveyard right outside town, and they got the casket maker that's right there. And they had their own sense of lawmaking, which I think would really be appropriate in some of our cities.
0: Well, I got to tell you, I think it's already what Chicago is like High Plains Drifter, and they don't follow the law. God knows. I got a bunch of that coming right up, Rob.
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3: President Trump says the Iran negotiations are working out very well. Speaking today from the Oval Office, he said the U.S. is negotiating a fair and reasonable deal. Trump said the Iranian money being unfrozen by the U.S. will be used to buy food from American farmers. Vice President J.D. Vance left Switzerland today, where initial talks with Iran are taking place, and told reporters the talks set a good foundation for future discussions. Voters in New York, Maryland, and Utah head to the polls tomorrow for some key primary races. Much of the national attention is focused on New York, where some Democrat socialists are on the ballot for U.S. House and what many see as a possible look at the political direction of the Democratic Party. Voters in South Carolina will also be heading to the polls tomorrow in runoff elections for governor and the U.S. House. The smoke billowing across L.A. is starting to dissipate as a massive warehouse fire burns for the fifth day. Flare-ups continue at the site in Boyle Heights, where a blaze broke out at the cold storage facility Wednesday afternoon. The fire has been sending toxic smoke throughout the area, and Governor Newsom declared a state of emergency on Saturday. The judge in the Charlie Kirk murder case is dealing the defense a setback. In a Utah hearing today, lawyers for Tyler Robinson wanted Robinson's former roommate and romantic partner Lance Twiggs to appear for the upcoming July hearing. The judge denied the request, ruling that the July 6th hearing will only deal with prosecutors showing whether they have enough evidence to move forward with a trial. House lawmakers are unveiling a bipartisan kids online safety deal following months of negotiations. Matt Mattinson reports.
4: The Kids Internet and Digital Safety, or KIDS Act, would hold social media companies accountable for the alleged harm their platforms cause minors. A previous version of the legislation advanced out of the House Energy and Commerce Committee with a 28-24 vote in March, but negotiations fell apart between the two sides. However, Committee Chairman Brett Guthrie and Congressman Frank Pallone said they found common ground on policies to significantly improve the digital environment for kids.
3: I'm Chris Caraggio.
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8: Teacher Lauren Johnson returned all the graded essays but one. 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
11: Fairbanks area weather, we've got mostly cloudy skies today. Should be mostly cloudy tonight, too. Lows will be down to the lower 50s. Tuesday, mostly cloudy, upper 60s. Tuesday night, mostly cloudy and 50. Wednesday, chance of showers in mid-60s. Currently downtown, it's 74 degrees.

0: Do we have a picture of the Obama Library? Because it looks like...
1: Death Star.
0: It looks like something aliens built in Dubai. It cost $850 million.
2: Yeah.
0: I don't understand why progressives like this. Anybody here in this audience planning to go to the Obama Presidential Library?
3: Sure. There you go.
0: Really?
2: I'm a Bill, come on.
0: I'm a bunch of f***ing liars. You're not going to the Obama Library.
4: They're all lying. They lie when they clap. They lie. I like to say this because it's true. When they're sitting silently in their cars by themselves, they're lying in silence. Their clapping was a lie. They're not going. They're in Los Angeles, California. You're going to the Obama, not a library. Democrats keep calling it a library, too, because I think it would be racist not to. Something like that. You know, the Democrats are. Well, a very joyous Monday to you, and welcome back after Father's Day in America. Not celebrated everywhere, that's for sure. We remain at 888-630-9625, and so many amazing stories to tell. My best girl and I, we went down to the mall, to the Lincoln Memorial, both Saturday and Sunday. We wanted to check out the reflecting pool that the Democrats either vandalized with bacteria or they didn't, but they, one way or the other, the president has made mention of that now, and there was reporting on it last week that Democrats had gone to Georgia to get pond scum to bring to the reflecting pool in Washington, D.C. And there are a bunch of Democrats protesting over the weekend in favor of pond scum. They now have a pro-pond scum lobby, very active and activist lobby in the Democrat Party down at the Lincoln Memorial and at the reflecting pool there between the World War II Memorial and the Lincoln Memorial. And it has just been refurbished, restored, upgraded, updated. And the Democrats are very angry about that, so they've been vandalizing it and carving it's 69-47 and the 86-47 in the grass at one end of the, it's right there in the, but it is, I gotta tell you, the Democrat Party, very, very unwell. And I've got a couple of stories to tell. I hope I can get to those stories, because they're fun stories, about the weekend in the mall and me and my best girl. And my pocket knife. I got a story to tell about my pocket knife, too. But here is a story that I've been looking forward to sharing with you. It's KTVU. KTVU. That's the television outfit that reported the news. And here's the headline. And there's a picture of a man. The Democrats would call him a worker. He's in what appears to be an auto body repair shop, and he's got the driver's side door of an automobile is pulled open, and he's putting a new pane of glass in the door because, you know, the glass had been broken. It had been smashed, so he's replacing it. And here's that happens, you know, especially in, you know, where there are a lot of Democrats, and they're all criminals. So here is the headline. Auto glass repair businesses... There are multiple auto glass repair businesses suffer. They're suffering. Auto glass repair businesses suffer. Listen, this is Oakland, California. Very high crime. All Democrats. They all commit crimes all the time. Auto glass repair businesses suffer as Oakland break-ins decline. Now, wait a minute. That doesn't really say that. It does. It actually does. This is our news media. And this article was sent to me over the weekend by a great friend who is a career journalist, a news media person. Auto glass repair businesses, all of them, plural, suffer as Oakland break-ins decline. So, well, wait a minute. You're saying that there's been a decrease in crime in Oakland in smashing car windows, which would be break-ins, and they steal, I don't know, they steal your Blauplunkt or something. What are they go and they steal everything out of your glove compartment and steal everything from your car, and then sometimes steal the cars outright and take them for joyrides and so on. But Oakland, listen to this, KTVU.com. Oakland, crime-ridden Democrat hellhole. Oakland has seen a 37% decrease in car break-ins. Car break-ins over the last year, 1 year alone. I think President Trump should step up and take credit for that. What's good news for car owners is less so for repair shops. that specialize in window and windshield replacements. They are rooting for more crime, is what they're saying. But, of course, they're not. Multiple businesses have reported a sharp decline in their income as a result. Wait a minute. So car break-ins are down 37%, and KTVU found a way to spin that as a negative story. That's a very negative story. See, crime is down, and people aren't having their cars broken into more than a third, down by more than a third in 1 year. The police in Oakland must be doing a great job. And the news media at KTVU decided, well, that's not a good news story. Crime is down. That means that businesses are hurting if you're in the car window replacement business. And the more Democrats commit more crimes, the better it is for business. This is the way they view the world. A decline in car break-ins across Oakland is being welcomed as a public safety win, but it also is contributing to a downturn for some local auto glass repair businesses. This is our news media. And this is, you know, honestly, it is, there's nothing but good news. These crimes are down 37%. And they, when I saw it, and my friend Marty sent me this on Saturday, amazing stuff, I said, well, you know, I guess that if murder were down in Chicago, for example, then that'd be bad news for casket makers and for funeral homes. And maybe the news media could do that story. If, of course, murders would have to be down. President Trump has offered to help in that regard. But a decline in car break-ins across Oakland being welcomed as a public safety win, but a downturn some local auto glass repair businesses. Yeah, honestly, what about funeral homes and casket makers? How are they doing? Police data shows a sharp drop in vehicle burglaries over the last year. According to the Oakland Police Department, they have a crime dashboard. Car break-ins are down 37% year-to-date, comparing May 2025 to May of 2026. That's fun. At Low Price Auto Glass on San Leandro Street in East Oakland, I like it. The owner, Raj Singh, he's an Indian gentleman of Indian origin, said the decrease has directly impacted a once reliable portion of his business because there are so many criminals around there. He's come to rely on the Democrats committing crimes. There is the door glass repair. Listen to this. There is the door glass repair. If there is any break-ins or vandalism, that segment of my business has been down about 30%, Singh said. The shop's five service bays, once frequently filled with vehicles needing repairs from smash-and-grab incidents, I think I'm starting to think maybe he's got something to do with it, are now more often occupied by cars requiring windshield replacement due to road debris. Well, thankfully, California spreads a lot of road debris around, too, so that's got just amazing stuff. Isn't that great? Customer M. Cisneros, just M. Cisneros, doesn't have a first name, said a cracked windshield brought them in. The windshield got cracked. I've just been needing to get it replaced for a while. Yeah, that's how that works. But the story here from KTVU is in Oakland, California, is that it's bad for business. So they're kind of inciting Democrats to go smash more car windows because they're all mental. They're all men, and then violently criminally insane. They're just out of their filthy, stinking, mentally disturbed minds, aren't they? Yes, they are. Now, let's get back because you may remember on Thursday, Barack Hussein Obama, former president of the United States, amazingly, and his beautiful and loving wife, Big Mike, who's a tranny. They were at the opening, and because it wasn't really even the opening, it was just the celebrity opening of the Barack Obama Center. It's not a library. It's the first presidential library that's not a library. However, they did allow the Chicago Public Libraries to come in and put a few books in because Barack, you know, he just read Sports Illustrated for 8 years. But pay no attention to that. So they had the big thing on Thursday of last week with celebrities. They had singers. Stevie Wonder was great. Bruce Springsteen was awful. But he's always awful, so that's not surprising. And Stevie Wonder was great because he's Stevie Wonder, and he was always great. And they had a lot of singing and some dancing, and it was really fake and awful and celebrity-driven. And the news media gushed effusively, and they loved it because they're a cult and they're a freak show. So they got that. And then the next day, on Friday, today is Monday, on Friday, the Obama Center opened to the general public, and at $30 a head, you can get in $30, and you got to show your photo ID. If you're an Illinois resident, apparently you can get in for free for now or something like that. But again, I think that it was supposed to be $300 million project. Now they're putting it at $850, really, it's going to be well over $1 billion, and we learned last week that it's going to be over $1 billion, even though it's supposed to be $300 million. And there is nothing in it that anybody wants to see, and it's a ridiculous embarrassment as a presidential non-library and all of that. But we've got. I got to tell you, what is it? The dim-witted woman, Sunny Hostin. She is a Democrat, and the Democrats at ABC News pay her millions of dollars a year to be wrong about everything, to be dumb, just sit there and try to look pretty. Fake soft open on Thursday, then the real open of the center on Friday, and then the weekend came. And over the weekend, we got at least 8 homicides. In the city of Chicago, at least 8 homicides in the city of Chicago over the weekend, and dozens more shot and wounded. Now, the great people at Hey Jackass, which they cover the shootings and homicides in Chicago, they point out that in the month of June, which isn't it Gay Pride Month, Michael? Isn't that Gay Pride Month, June? In the month of June so far, in Chicago alone, 137 people have been shot. 137 have been shot. 118 of those shot and wounded, mostly kids. And the Democrats are good with that because abortion, Planned Parenthood, delayed, is Planned Parenthood denied, you know. Shot and killed so far this month, 29 people in Chicago alone. Shot and killed, another 118 shot and wounded. 137 have been shot this month alone. So far this year, 180 people have been murdered in Chicago, and 673 people have been shot. That's this year. That's an increase of 8% compared to last year. Shot and killed, 180 people shot and killed. That's an increase of 15% compared to last year. And the Democrats applaud this, and they say, oh, yeah, more murder. More murder is good because they have murder and anti-Semitism, and they're very, very unwell. Extraordinary stuff. Now, let's go to this ridiculous person because she's a Democrat, and she's with ABC News on The View. That's an actual television show, and the name of the television show, The View. And they're all Democrats, and the ABC network, television network, pays each of these morons, and they're really incredibly unintelligent people, millions and millions of dollars a year because, you know. All right, now let's go to Sunny Hostin. I'm a personal fan of Sunny Hostin. She's so wonderful. We got to get to Joy Reid on the 4th of July. Black people don't celebrate the 4th of July because Democrats bullwhipped them for so long that they don't know what's good for them or anything else. So we've got that going. But let's see. Let's go to Sunny Hostin. It's soundbite number 14 on the television show called The View, ABC Network, and it's an ABC News television show. And these are ABC News employees like Sunny Hostin, and she is just excited beyond description that the Obama Not a Library is opening in Chicago. And she doesn't care that 8 were murdered and dozens more shot and wounded over the weekend just in 2 days. Here is Sunny Hostin.
1: If you also look at the way that he has done this presidential center, it is in a historic neighborhood, Jackson Park, which is a neighborhood that needed to be developed.
4: It's a neighborhood
1: that has been underserved for so long. You think about it, it's going to be open daily, free of charge for children and adults. It's for everyone to enjoy.
4: It's not free of charge. It's $30 a ticket. It's not in a neighborhood called Jackson Park. It's in a park called Jackson Park, and the neighborhood is not named for the park. And they wrecked the park. It was a famous park in Chicago, and now it's just going to be, the Pol Pot Memorial over there. Amazing stuff. I've got more of her coming up, too, Sunny Hostin. She got everything wrong. It's in a neighborhood called Jackson Park. No, it's not. It's free to everyone. No, it's not. Children and adults. No, it's not. Everything is wrong, and the idiots around her sit there nodding in agreement as though they're wise and learned. Their IQ is the real issue here. Their collective IQ doesn't equal the IQ of one normal adult if you add them all up together. Hey, what if your gift today, could impact not just one life, but generations to come? Right now, there is a new generation of mothers and fathers rising up, parents that want to be there for their babies. But for a whole lot of expectant parents, that positive pregnancy test can feel overwhelming as well. And they're asking themselves, can we do this? Is it time for us to become parents? That's where Preborn comes in. Through Preborn's network of clinics, expectant parents receive a free ultrasound. 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And when a mother and father see their baby on that ultrasound screen for the very first time, everything changes very frequently. Suddenly, it's a future filled with life and possibility and positivity. 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Thank you very much. Yeah, I've got another Sunny Hostin for you coming up. And Chicago, and the news media completely ignores everything. The Muslim rape gangs in Great Britain that have been going on for decades and victimized hundreds of thousands of young women make Jeffrey Epstein look like a Girl Scout jamboree, and our news media doesn't cover it. When crime is down in Oakland, they cover it as a negative story because, there won't be as many funerals if there aren't as many murders. And the Democrats, they're pro-business when it comes to funeral homes and casket makers and people replacing car windows in Oakland.
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20: A missing Juneau man has been found dead. JPD says Dion McCabe's family last saw him at a Safeway in Juneau May 26th. His body was found in a wooded area near the end of Sherwood Lane. The department says the area was secure and an investigation into his death was initiated. An autopsy will be done in Anchorage. The Juneau Community Foundation giving the Alaska legislature 16 apartments. The gift is part of a long-term effort to keep the state's capital in Juneau. Members of the House Senate Legislative Council voted unanimously to accept the 16 two-bedroom apartments, which are spread across 2 4-plexes and 1 8-plex. They are located in the Star Hill and Chicken Ridge neighborhoods. Meantime, the Alaska House of Representatives rejected a Senate-drafted multi-billion-dollar tax break for a proposed Trans-Alaska Natural Gas Pipeline project. Lawmakers have agreed to reconvene for potential final votes July 1st. I'm Monica Nelson.
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3: Fairbanks area weather. We've got mostly cloudy skies today. Should be mostly cloudy tonight, too. Lows will be down to the lower 50s. Tuesday, mostly cloudy, upper 60s. Tuesday night, mostly cloudy and 50. Wednesday, chance of showers in mid-60s. Currently downtown, we have 76 degrees.

0: God. You remember that transgender Democrat that tried to assassinate Supreme Court Justice Brett Kavanaugh at his home and was arrested? And it's what it's a dude look like a lady. It's a tranny Democrat was planning on murdering three Supreme Court justices. Well, I've got an update on that Democrat. Pretty crazy Democrats. They're everywhere. They really are, these Democrats. What's the matter with these people? Come on. Let me get back to Chicago. They Sonny hosted on The View, who is not an intelligent person and not a journalist, but paid millions of dollars to be both of those things by ABC Television Network and ABC News. Amazing stuff. And on The View, I was sharing a soundbite with you just moments ago. On The View, she said this really crazy, just absolutely crazy stuff. And I'm telling you, Sonny hosted again. Finishing up her review. First of all, she says that the park is a neighborhood. It's not. She said that getting into the Obama Center is free, and it's not. It's $30. Now, here in Washington, we're kind of spoiled. We have all these free museums that are amazing, like the National Gallery of Art, the West Wing and the East Wing, absolutely amazing. The East Wing, the building itself by I.M. Pei, the Chinese-American the architect and designer. The building itself is amazing, and it's free. And it's free in the National Gallery of Art, built by the Mellon family, who the Democrats would, you know, want to burn to the ground. They paid for the museum, one of the most amazing buildings in the country, the West Wing of the National Gallery, filled with extraordinary art because the Mellon family said, well, we'll fill it with our art just to get things going. And so they did. But aren't they amazing? And in Chicago, they've got this thing that is the Obama Center. It's not even a presidential library. It's not a museum. It's the ugliest building in North America. It looks like the Soviet Union, kind of like a remnant. If you went to Chernobyl today, you might expect to find what you'll find in this park in Chicago, Jefferson Park, which is not a neighborhood. As Sonny Hostin just said, it's only a park. And she's talking, oh, it's an underserved neighborhood. In fact, there were sound bites last week of people, black women that live in the neighborhood, talking about how they're not going to be able to afford to live there anymore because gentrification will make it impossible for them to live there. But the murders will continue, so be optimistic about that. And here's Sonny Hostin again on The View with all the idiots agreeing. Yeah, Jackson Park, the neighborhood. It's not a neighborhood. It's just a park. It's an underserved neighborhood. It's not a neighborhood. And they've been trying to serve it for decades now and failing miserably because they're Democrats. And the neighborhood needed development. Well, isn't this a whole thing, development? It's a bunch of acres and all that. Completely clueless about everything. Sonny Hostin continued on the network television show The View.
1: The centerpiece is this 225 foot tall tower, and this is what is on it. It says,
0: the building.
1: You are America. The single most powerful word in our democracy is the word we the people. We shall overcome. Yes, we can. Oh, what a glorious task we are given to continually try to improve this great nation of ours. That is the message of the library. We can. Yes, we can. We're coming
0: That's
1: together.
0: The message of the library.
1: He's setting the tone with his very presidential center, and that is why Trump will never be the president that he was,
0: what?
1: Or quite frankly, the man that he is.
0: What does that have to do with anything? It is a mental illness. That is Trump derangement syndrome. It is, and Barack Obama used the U.S. military to attack 8 countries while he was president for 8 years. That is a greater number of countries than attacked by any president since World War II. But, of course, he has the Nobel Peace Prize hanging on the wall of one of his many multi-million-dollar mansions because he's a simple man, regular guy, you know? Isn't that great? And in Chicago, you may remember I told you about it, there was a cross burning. That is to say, a cross was burned in Grant Park where the Democrats rioted in 1968, and they still blame the police for it, but it was all them. And in Grant Park, it was a cross burning. Now, here is a kind of a funny headline out of this. Lawmaker says Pritzker, Governor J.B. Pritzker, inherited billionaire. Lawmaker says Pritzker reacted too quickly to Grant Park cross burning. He reacted too quickly. He wanted to react quickly because there was a cross burning. And he got it all wrong because he's a Democrat and he inherited his money and didn't earn anything at all. But he's been eating his way through life. And Illinois State Representative Chris Miller says Governor J.B. Pritzker should address the political motivations behind a Grant Park cross burning after the University of Illinois Chicago student accused in the incident said he was it was intended as a protest against the Trump administration. So it is a left-wing Democrat, Trump-hating Asian liberal who burned the cross in Grant Park, and he brought a MAGA hat to put on top of the cross to burn it alive. Isn't that great? Pritzker condemned the June 10th incident on social media after reports emerged that a burning cross had been found in Chicago's Grant Park. And the dim-witted Democrat governor of the state of Illinois usually end up in prison. He said, let me be clear that hate has no home here in Illinois. That's the Illinois Nazis. I hate those guys. This symbol has one purpose, colon. They love their colons. To stir up intimidation and terror. We will not be silent. Those responsible must be held accountable. Authorities later identified 21-year-old University of Illinois at Chicago student Merlin Liu. L-U is his last name, Liu, Chinese, Asian, American. Merlin Liu as the person responsible. Liu told media outlets that he placed a red MAGA-style hat on top of the cross before setting it ablaze as a protest against what he described as, quote, MAGA Christian nationalists. It's illiterate to mean nationalism. Is that what you meant to say? He described as MAGA Christian nationalist politics. That's what he said. He said he was unaware of the historical significance associated with cross burnings and insisted the demonstration, it was a peaceful demonstration, was not racially motivated. Well, look, it was Democrats that invented cross burning. Democrats invented the White Knights of the Ku Klux Klan. Democrats invented every Jim Crow law that was ever on the books anyway. And the Democrats are cross burners. So really, Merlin Liu was just carrying on Democrat tradition. And amazing stuff. So Miller, the elected state rep, said, I look forward to J.B. Pritzker holding Merlin Liu accountable for MAGA hate because MAGA hate shouldn't have a home here in Illinois, right? That's what the elected Miller said. And you may remember.

0: Juicy Smollett, of course, is the bad actor in question. Juicy Smollett with his fake hate crime, and this was another Democrat Party fake hate crime. And the reason Democrats have to make up hate crimes is because conservatives don't commit these crimes, and conservatives don't commit these idiot hate crimes, and nobody would be wandering around in Chicago. There was a Canadian Arctic blast coming in to Chicago down Lake Michigan. I know how cold that gets. And Juicy Smollett decided to go out in the middle of the night, and then he made up a story, had his two African buddies pose as bad guys. A little bit of theater for all the mentally ill people. Yes, and Miller said, I would guess that a very, very small percentage of Illinoisans would even care that this guy burned a MAGA hat. They're worried about how they're going to pay their real estate tax bill. They're worried about the high escalating cost of energy. Barack Obama said under his plan, electricity costs would necessarily skyrocket. It's his plan. They're worried about safer communities. That's what the elected state official Chris Miller said, and he's right, of course, about absolutely everything. Isn't that amazing? Cross burnings have historically been associated with racial intimidation and white supremacist groups in the United States, particularly the Democrat-created Ku Klux Klan. However, Merlin Lou, has publicly stated that his actions were intended as a political protest against the Trump administration rather than a racially motivated act. So he is not every Asian can be smart, I guess, is the lesson to be learned here. Isn't that amazing? Yes, it is.
1: You know, again, it's a painful reminder of how hatred towards black Americans still permeates, you know, in our society.
0: It was an Asian liberal college student hating Trump, and they're all mentally ill, so you've got to keep that in mind, I think. Isn't that amazing? Yes, sir. Mike Quigley, a congressman from the 5th District of Illinois, he put out a statement on the cross burning. Said today, Chicago Congressman Mike Quigley, Illinois 5th District, released a statement on the cross-burning Grant Park. He says, 10 days before Juneteenth and in the hometown of Emmett Till, someone burned a cross. They're still dining out on Emmett Till. Again, there have been 8 black people murdered in Chicago in the last 2 days, and nobody gives a flying hoot about them in the Democrat Party. This is a despicable act of violence, the long history of using cross burnings to terrorize black Americans, part of the darkest periods of our nation. Said, shouldn't use that phrasing, I think. It is the responsibility of every Chicagoan to not allow for anyone to accept this behavior and to remember that the original sin of this country still looms in the shadows. Sure. And listen to it. The normalization of white nationalism by Trump and members of his administration have empowered the worst of our nation. It's just another liberal Democrat, probably transgender. He hates Trump, and you're all mentally ill and violently criminally insane, and you're all racists. The congressman continues, we have cabinet members who proudly wear Nazi tattoos. That's a complete fabrication. He should be sued into bankruptcy court for lying about this. And a systemic effort to wield the federal government to hurt black communities. Nobody could get in your way doing that, the Democrats. We must call out this rampant racism. There is no rampant racism except from you and your creepy allies. And condemn it once again to the trash heap of history. Yeah. And then he said on the 12th, Chicago Police Department, CPD, must find the person responsible. They have, and he's a liberal Democrat Asian guy who hates Trump. We also cannot let this steal the joy of the upcoming Juneteenth holiday. Juneteenth, that's sort of the opposite of Father's Day, isn't that? And that's a Democrat, I'm sorry, and there are multiple cabinet members with Nazi tattoos in the Trump administration. And then Congressman Quigley got back to firebombing the Jews, which the Democrats are fond of doing. Congressman Mike Quigley, the Illinois 5th District.

0: you guys keep electing these people, and we keep having to deal with these people. You are all mentally ill. Honestly, isn't that extraordinary? Mm-mm-mm. You people. Yeah, and it was Ray Stevens sent me along one of these great stories this morning. The great morning host on WLS in Chicago. Wonderful stuff. Mm-mm-mm. I am telling you. Now, there's a new presidential library coming to North Dakota for Teddy Roosevelt. The Teddy Roosevelt No Presidential Library, but it's going to be opening on July 1st in North Dakota. He really liked it out there, and he liked hunting and all kinds of great things in North Dakota. The Teddy Roosevelt, Theodore Roosevelt Library, is opening. He's another Republican president. He was, after leaving the presidency, he was shot and wounded because the Democrats are all violent and criminally insane. I think that's pretty much the thing, isn't it, with them? Violently, criminally insane. They're all nuts, let's face it. Completely berserk. All right, let us... we have calls to get to with the Obama Library. The Obama fans call it the library. They call it the library. Yeah, there is a presidential library, and that will be in North Dakota. It will be for Theodore Roosevelt, who again was shot and wounded by a Democrat. If you're a Republican president, you've got a 1 in 6 chance of being shot. Because, you know, if you're a Democrat, well, Kennedy was shot by a communist. But that's another thing for another day. We're at 888-630-9625.
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16: 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The World Cup meets Erling Haaland.
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0: And a smart friend of mine, my friend Tim, points out not only was Teddy Roosevelt shot after his presidency by a would-be assassin, but Teddy Roosevelt only became president because his predecessor, William McKinley, had been assassinated, shot and killed. Another Republican president, one in six Republican presidents shot. Isn't that amazing? Now, again, this weekend in Chicago, we had eight killed, dozens more shot and wounded. President Trump jumped on Truth Social and said, "Why isn't Governor Pritzker calling me for help? I could make Chicago a safe city in 1 month. In 1 year, it would be one of the safest. D.C. went from one of the worst to one of the safest cities in the U.S., the president put out on Truth Social. Now let's go to the telephones, Michael. Let's go to Al, calling from Munster, Indiana. Alberto, you're on the Chris Plant Show.
1: Bonjour, buenos dias. Big fan. I'm Chicagoland, and I watch that monstrosity go up right in the South Shoreline in every day, and the ground vomited up that brutalist disaster. But I wanted to share some fun facts about it.
0: Okay.
1: And by the way, Sonny Hostin sounded like Chris Matthews when he said he felt a thrill going up his leg.
0: I'm not sure who that's more insulting to, but that's a good one.
1: I'm not either.
0: Yeah.
1: Obama spent over $850 billion on an eight-story brutalist monstrosity. One of the eight floors is for administration purposes. And for $3 billion less than that total, Donald Trump built the Chicago Trump Tower, which has 97 floors instead of Obama's eight floors. So we have eight floors versus 97, and Trump spent less. And what a great symbol of Democrat waste.
0: Yep, another one. We needed another one.
1: Yeah, we needed another one. Yeah, it's just, if you compare the Trump Tower to that ugly thing on the South Side, it's unbelievable that Trump did the same thing for the Trump Tower. I mean, he spent the same amount of money, $3 billion less than Obama spent on that thing.
0: It's a common slip, especially on Capitol Hill. It's $850 million versus billion. But I know everything is in billions now, so it rolls off the tongue. And now we're talking trillions, too. But, yeah, $850 million. And you're right. President Trump puts up beautiful, glamorous, desirable skyscrapers for less money than Barack Obama put up this Soviet remnant from the Chernobyl nuclear disaster. Remarkable stuff. And, well, President Trump is a builder. And Barack Obama is a leftist, and that means they can destroy money beautifully. But, you know, name something beautiful that a communist ever built. It's never happened. Not once. They're commies, after all.
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3: President Trump says the Iran negotiations are working out very well. Speaking today from the Oval Office, he said the U.S. is negotiating a fair and reasonable deal. Trump said the Iranian money being unfrozen by the U.S. will be used to buy food from American farmers. Vice President J.D. Vance left Switzerland today, where initial talks with Iran are taking place, and told reporters the talks set a good foundation for future discussions. Voters in New York, Maryland, and Utah head to the polls tomorrow for some key primary races. Much of the national attention is focused on New York, where some Democrat socialists are on the ballot for U.S. House in what many see as a possible look at the political direction of the Democratic Party. Voters in South Carolina will also be heading to the polls tomorrow in runoff elections for governor and the U.S. House. The smoke billowing across L.A. is starting to dissipate as a massive warehouse fire burns for the fifth day. Flare-ups continue at the site in Boyle Heights, where a blaze broke out at the cold storage facility Wednesday afternoon. The fire has been sending toxic smoke throughout the area, and Governor Newsom declared a state of emergency on Saturday. The judge in the Charlie Kirk murder case is dealing the defense a setback. In a Utah hearing today, lawyers for Tyler Robinson wanted Robinson's former roommate and romantic partner Lance Twiggs to appear for the upcoming July hearing. The judge denied the request, ruling that the July 6th hearing will only deal with prosecutors showing whether they have enough evidence to move forward with a trial. House lawmakers are unveiling a bipartisan kids online safety deal following months of negotiations. Matt Mattinson reports.
4: The Kids Internet and Digital Safety, or KIDS Act, would hold social media companies accountable for the alleged harm their platforms cause minors. A previous version of the legislation advanced out of the House Energy and Commerce Committee with a 28-24 vote in March, but negotiations fell apart between the two sides. However, Committee Chairman Brett Guthrie and Congressman Frank Pallone said they found common ground on policies to significantly improve the digital environment for kids.
3: I'm Chris Caraggio.
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21: Fairbanks area weather. We've got mostly cloudy skies today. Should be mostly cloudy tonight, too. Lows will be down to the lower 50s. Tuesday, mostly cloudy, upper 60s. Tuesday night, mostly cloudy and 50. Wednesday, chance of showers in mid-60s.
22: Currently downtown, it's 79 degrees.

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0: That's what you call drop the mic.
3: That's what you call drop the mic, says Robin Roberts, a Democrat and the employee of ABC News, just like Sonny Hostin. Something wrong with these people. Yeah, you. Really, the whole century is about you. Womp, womp, womp. The U.S. and Iran agree on roadmap to reach final deal within 60 days. The problem is you're dealing with terrorists who run the country in Iran at the moment. But before we go to that, I want to, because we just talked to Al from Munster, Indiana, and I wish I had had more time, but we have to pay our bills. We're not NPR. We're not taxpayer-funded. This is a capitalist operation. Western civilization spoken here. But Al from Munster shared something. I just went and gave it a quick look up on the Santa Monica, California Observer, the Santa Monica Observer, with the story, Trump Tower Chicago and Obama Presidential Center, colon. It's an appropriately placed colon there. Nearly identical costs, worlds apart in scale. That's the headline, the story of the Santa Monica newspaper. Both cost around $850 million. But Trump's building soars 98 stories. And while Obama's is 8 stories and not exactly an architectural inspiration, I think that would be generous to say. Concrete, 8 stories. President Trump put up a skyscraper. Just amazing. 98 stories gleaming. That everybody wants to be in it. It's got views forever. And come on, it's 98 stories for the love of it. You got Lake Michigan right over there, Chicago River right beneath it, the whole city of Chicago. You can see to Omaha from up there. And the Trump building is just is wonderful. And the Obama block of concrete looks like a memorial to a death camp in Europe. Amazing. So the people write, as the Obama Presidential Center officially opened to the public on June 19th, that's Juneteenth, the last day that the last Democrats had to give up their last slaves because a Republican general rode into town on horseback. But never mind that. The Obama Presidential Center officially opened to the public on June 19th, $30 ahead, 2026. Online discussions have spotlighted a striking cost comparison with another iconic Chicago structure, the Trump International Hotel and Tower. I've never stayed there, but I've been there. The Trump Tower, a gleaming 98-story mixed-use skyscraper. That's not a sexual reference. That means there are offices and commercial spaces and then residential spaces. And it's that's the mixed use they're talking about because they're capitalists. And it's Western civilization when Republicans are in charge. And Donald Trump was a Democrat forever and ever when he was building skyscrapers in New York. But never mind. So a gleaming 98-story mixed-use skyscraper completed in 2009 along the Chicago River cost approximately $847 million to build. The Obama Presidential Library, a 19.3-acre public campus in Jackson Park, which is not a neighborhood but a park, don't tell them at The View, featuring a museum, sure, library, it's a Chicago Public Library branch, athletic facilities, naturally you got to have and they've got the sauna, the Larry Sinclair sauna and massage rooms, right? And then they've got the How I Funded the Ayatollah's Nuclear Weapons Program. I think that's on the 7th floor. Be sure to catch that. You don't want to miss that. Isn't that amazing? And it has gardens and community spaces. Of course it does. All around, it came in at $850 million, a difference of just $3 million, which is what Al was talking about there, because Al knows everything, and Al is smart, because he's a listener to our radio broadcast and not NPR. Trump International Hotel and Tower, Chicago, as it's called, Just amazing. A private skyscraper. And the height is 1,388 feet. But if you count the spire, you know, the tower on the roof, like broadcast stuff, that's 1,388 feet. Without the tower, it's 1,171 feet. And that's real nice. Whereas Barack Obama's concrete block is 8 stories high. And I got to tell you, there's nothing nobody's going to say. Nobody will ever say, oh, what a great building. Man, oh, Manischewitz. And also the reports are that it's going to go over $1 billion now. The tower, designed by Skidmore, Owings, and Merrill, stands as one of the tallest reinforced concrete buildings in the world and quickly became a landmark on the Chicago skyline, according to National Panhandler Radio. That's the Trump Tower. Obama Presidential Center opened in June of 2026, public community campus scale, and honestly, primarily an 8-story, 225-foot-tall building, 225 feet, 8 stories, and it's $850 million. It cost more than a 98-story gleaming skyscraper where people live and work and have businesses. And I'm sure there's a gym in there, too, you know, workout facilities in the 98-story building. The comparison online has fueled memes and debates, with some praising Trump Tower's vertical ambition and others defending the Obama Center's emphasis on public benefits and park integration. They destroyed the park. It's a famous historic Chicago park, and now it's gone forever. Both, however, stand as major additions to the Chicago architectural and cultural landscape. Sure, that's for sure. Built at almost exactly the same cost. Yeah, I got to tell you one thing about Barack Obama's building, though. I think it would survive a 1 megaton nuclear blast in Chicago, which the Iranians are planning for, and Barack Obama funded it. So there's something appropriate about that, I think, somewhere in there. Aren't they amazing? Yes, they are. And I just said, Michael, do you have the who was it? The Kevin making fun of Alan Greenspan marrying. Oh, I'm sorry, not Kevin. It was Norm Macdonald. And well, this was a long time ago when it was learned that Alan Greenspan, the Fed chair, would be marrying Andrea Mitchell many years ago now of NBC News, and she was with NBC News then too. And it's kind of funny because Norm Macdonald was a funny guy, and in 1997 he was the comedy, the stand-up, not at the White House Correspondents' Dinner, but at the kind of the other major black tie media dinner in Washington every year, the Radio and Television Correspondents Association dinner, and that is kind of considered to be the Capitol Hill dinner as opposed to the White House dinner. Norm Macdonald was brought in as the comedian for that 1997 dinner, and we had learned that Andrea Mitchell was marrying Alan Greenspan, the Fed chair. Alan Greenspan died today at the age of 100. Andrea Mitchell is not yet 100. This was Norm Macdonald in 1997. I've been to many and many of these, too many of these dinner, Radio Television Correspondents Association dinner, in the same ballroom, by the way, at the same hotel, the Washington Hilton with the International Ballroom. And Norm Macdonald had a couple of jokes for Andrea Mitchell and Alan Greenspan, who were probably there in the room for the dinner.
2: That's a big story in here in Washington, is the recent marriage between NBC's Andrea Mitchell and Alan Greenspan, who is 71 years old. And this is sweet, you know, I didn't know this. They wrote their own vows, you know. She promised to love, honor, and speak into his good ear. So that was... it's kind of sweet, you know.
3: They are there in the room. The camera's cutting to them. Alan Greenspan and Andrea Mitchell.
2: The newlyweds are going to spend their honeymoon in Mexico, and I thought this was sweet. As a gift to his new bride, Alan Greenspan just devalued the peso so that they'll... That'll be nice.
3: the all-powerful Federal Reserve chairman. He can devalue the peso, too, because it's just Mexico, you know. Isn't that great? Man, oh, Shevitz. Just crazy out there. But that's funny, the late, great Norm MacDonald, who was maybe underappreciated in life, perhaps, because he was a funny guy. Funny guy. All right. We have a great many more ridiculous Democrat matters to take up. And we have matters of war and peace. Iran, they're a terrorist organization. Number one funder, Barack Obama. Barack Obama. Isn't that amazing? Let's go to Chelsea Clinton. What do you think about that? Am I missing something here, Michael? I don't know. Let's go to Chelsea Clinton, because she is, I tell you, my best girl and I, we were out walking around the city yesterday, as we do. We were down at the mall yesterday and at the Lincoln Memorial yesterday, and as we were on Saturday as well at the mall and the reflecting pool. And Democrats may or may not have vandalized the reflecting pool by putting pond scum in there. And there were a lot of pro-pond scum protesters on the mall over the weekend. I think at least 5 arrests from the pro-pond scum rally. My best girl and I, we witnessed one arrest by the U.S. Park Police on the mall. We were on the mall hiking around, and there was a youngish woman with blue hair. She had blue hair, was dyed blue, not a natural-looking blue, but, you know, a blue hair. And U.S. Park Police arrested her and threw her in the back of their paddy wagon, the caged back of the paddy wagon. She was in handcuffs, and she seemed kind of cooperative, actually, as being thrown in the back. She looked like she was used to it, kind of a routine for her. And that was good stuff. And then I thanked the park police. I think it was someone from another law enforcement agency there, too, maybe a sheriff's department. But arresting the blue-haired lady, and my best girl and I were there, and we were watching it. And I grabbed my phone and made a little video of the blue-haired woman, young woman being thrown in the back of the paddy wagon. And it was funny because my best girl and I, we watched the video later, and we're standing there, and I'm making the video of this woman being thrown in the back of the park police paddy wagon in handcuffs. And my best girl is just talking to me, going on, sweet as you please, on a completely unrelated subject. It's like, it's just so casual watching people being arrested in Washington that you talk about dinner plans and stuff. And actually, my best girl was saying, maybe we should talk to these park police about where the fireworks are going to be from on the 4th of July for our 250th birthday and all that stuff, you know. But it was kind of fun watching the arrest. We like to watch arrests from time to time, you know.

0: left-wing loons are everywhere. Yes, sir. And this goes with this actually goes with the View people because they're so mental. Chelsea Clinton posted a video. She thinks she's politically relevant. She's probably going to run for office because they all do. But here's Chelsea Clinton, a video, and she's saying, oh, conservatives have taken control of the media, which is why, you know, ABC, CBS, NBC, and CNN never report the news like Muslim men gang raping little English girls in Britain for decades on end, 250,000 girls abused, and they don't see it as being like a Jeffrey Epstein thing. But never mind that. Here's Chelsea Clinton. She says the conservatives and Republicans have taken over the media and the narrative, and they must fight back. Oh, they've got to fight. Listen to her.
1: I think a lot these days about how to not play on their field.
0: The conservatives.
1: And what we need to do to not only change the narrative, but actually just to overwhelm it with our own stories. And I think that is a more productive and to kind of build on what Kamal was saying earlier, a more sustainable and durable way
0: Kamal.
1: To not only effectuate, but then to protect change.
0: Yeah, to not only perpetuate, but to effect change. And you've got to absolutely overwhelm and dominate the. So she's calling for the Democrats to go even crazier than they already are. And you know, the Media Research Center points out how little the so-called news media that ABC, CBS, NBC, CNN, the New York Times, how infrequently they report the actual news. And Media Research Center and Newsbusters, they pointed out, it's just amazing. So they're going to have to fight back more ferociously, aren't they? Aren't they, Michael? And then we played audio from The View with one of their ignoramuses just getting everything wrong. Oh, the Obama library is so great. It's not a library. It's free to get in. It's $30 to get in. It's in the Jackson Park neighborhood. There is no Jackson Park neighborhood. It's in a park called Jackson Park. Aren't they amazing?
2: If you also look at the way that he has done this presidential center, it is in a historic neighborhood, Jackson Park, which is a neighborhood that needed to be developed.
0: It's a
2: neighborhood that has been underserved for so long.
0: Still not a neighborhood.
2: You think about it, it's going to be open daily, free of charge.
0: It's going to be open daily.
2: For children and adults.
0: $30.
2: It's for everyone to enjoy.
0: Yeah, and you got to show photo ID, which you object to on election day, but photo ID to get in, $30 ahead. If you're an Illinois resident, you get a discount. This place should close down already, I think. It should already be closed. And over the weekend, 8 shot and killed. Probably all black, but, you know, Black Lives Matter. And dozens more shot and wounded. The Democrats, yeah. And Chelsea Clinton, she's a bright one. Need to fight against the conservative domination of the narrative and the media on some planet that she had just returned from.
1: Not only change the narrative, but actually just to overwhelm it with our own stories.
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13: Fairbanks area weather. We've got mostly cloudy skies today. Should be mostly cloudy tonight, too. Lows will be down to the lower 50s. Tuesday, mostly cloudy, upper 60s. Tuesday night, mostly cloudy and 50. Wednesday, chance of showers in mid-60s.
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Bum, bum, bum. Did you see? Yeah, you might have seen it. Joe Biden, lunch bucket Joe Biden, was at the Obama Not a Library on Thursday with Dr. Jill. And as the thing was breaking up, much to everyone's relief, Joe Biden got lost and confused again and wandered off like a zombie and nobody cared.

0: Oh, man, I am telling you. And it's when it's Joe Biden, the news media doesn't notice. The Democrat Party doesn't notice. And not a Dr. Jill Biden doesn't notice either. She's not the wife that, well, there's so much to talk about there, isn't there? And they're living in the White House, in the vice president's residence. She, I know I've talked about it a little bit before. She, she had a, called? Oh, a sexual relationship with a Secret Service head of detail, Dr. Jill Biden. It's crazy out there, this town. I got to tell you, Democrats are not to be trusted. And we've got more of them coming up in moments.
1: My granddaughter.
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3: In Anchorage, police are still investigating two separate incidents. Officers say one man was hospitalized after a stabbing in Midtown late Sunday night. In a different case, police are still searching for suspects in a string of vehicle break-ins reportedly across South Anchorage. Anyone with information is asked to contact APD. Fishery relief is on the way for coastal communities. Federal officials have approved disaster assistance for several Alaska fisheries hit hard by low harvests in recent years. The funding will support processors, fishermen, and communities affected by the downturn in crab and salmon stocks. And fire danger does remain high across the interior as warm, dry, and windy conditions continue. The National Weather Service has red flag warnings in place for the Fairbanks area and the Yukon Flat. Fire crews are watching several lightning-sparked fires, including activity near Anderson and Clear Space Force Station. Officials say residents should be ready for changing conditions as thunderstorms move through. I'm Monica Nelson.
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12: 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Norway will take on Senegal in New Jersey after star Erling Haaland scored two goals in his tournament debut last week.
13: Erling Haaland meets the World Cup! The World Cup meets Erling Haaland!
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3: Fairbanks area weather. We've got mostly cloudy skies today. Should be mostly cloudy tonight, too. Lows will be down to the lower 50s. Tuesday, mostly cloudy, upper 60s. Tuesday night, mostly cloudy and 50. Wednesday, chance of showers in mid-60s. Currently downtown, it's 79 degrees.

0: Ah, yes, it is Democrat Pride Month. And we have I've got a woman for you I want to share, talking about her take on Pride Month. Not the most positive take I've ever heard, but what do you hear this woman talking about Pride Month? That's pretty interesting stuff. In the meantime, let us go back to the telephones, and let's talk to Donna, calling from Frederick, Maryland. Donna, you're on the Chris Plant Show.
1: Hello there, Chris. It's so nice to hear your show. I'm so amused listening to this whole thing about what my husband and I affectionately call the new version of the Borg ship from Star Trek. That is the most hideous building. And having stayed at some of Trump's hotels, oh my gosh, like the caliber, the people are amazing. The people you meet that stay there are amazing. And it's the contrast is unreal. But the thing that really got me was the picture of the Bidens, the Bushes, the Clintons, and the Obamas together. And I was like, that picture was worth 1,000 words, and not nice words, very choice words. Uh-huh. For everything they put us through all these decades. And you know what goes around comes around? That day will come. And then one last thing I just want to say, you know, I'm very suspect about the usage of that library. Will there be underground tunnels with mystery things going on underneath? I mean, I think at this point, most of us know what's going on, at least those who've studied it a little bit. And so I just pray that people are aware and really pay attention, because I think things are going to get real interesting in the near future.
0: Well, I gotta say that's a terrifying warning, I think, but things are pretty interesting right now. I don't think they need to be too much more interesting, but it's true. The left is here, and the Democrat Party is here, and Zohran Kwame Mamdani was campaigning with these effective communists in New York that are running for the House of Representatives, several of them, and the Democrat Party has turned into they're the international left. They're effectively a communist party. They're selling themselves as socialists. But, you know, as I like to point out, Donna, the USSR was the Union of Soviet Socialist Republics. They called themselves socialist. The Hitler's Nazi Party called themselves the National Socialist German Workers Party. And now the left in the United States calling themselves Democratic Socialist. The only word that matters there is socialist, and socialist is what communists call themselves. And these are tyrants and totalitarians, the left, the so-called socialists, the communists. And they're, as I like to say, Donna, the left is coming for your rights. Not only is the left in the United States coming for your rights, your First Amendment rights, your Second Amendment rights, your Fourth Amendment rights, the whole Bill of Rights is, well, it's an a la carte menu for them, and it has been forever. But the left is here, and they're planning on winning Congress. And I heard that these lefties talking over the weekend saying that there is no reason that they shouldn't run one of their socialist candidates for the presidency in the next presidential election in 2028, that they're talking about running a socialist for president of the United States. And the Democrat Party, which is violent and bloodthirsty and they're the left. They're the international left, Donna, and I know you know what I'm talking about.
1: Mm-hmm. I sure do. You know, I was thinking about even, like, the whole bit with the radical Islam. You know, we refer to them often as dementors because they hide in plain sight, literally. And, you know, they remind me of the Harry Potter dementors. They're coming after us. They despise Christians. And I'm not saying all Muslims, don't get me wrong. I think there's certain sects like there are with any other religious order. But now I'm starting to lean more into maybe it's more of a political thing than it is a religious thing with these people, specifically in those specific groups like the IRGC that we're seeing, who've destroyed the Iranian people for 47 years. We can't let that happen here. And the fact that Mamdani is where he is, I mean, you'd think that would raise more eyebrows than it is. It's just mind-boggling, Chris.
0: You're 100% right, and it should raise eyebrows at the New York Times and at 60 Minutes and at ABC News. But unfortunately, that's not the case. And what Chelsea Clinton says about conservatives having taken control of the media narrative and of the media, because, oh, no, one conservative took over one platform, and they're so accustomed to having total dominance that I've been talking about for years. I know you know, Donna, that, you know, the media dominance that the left has secured, the information dominance that the left has secured in the United States of America. And now you got idiots like Chelsea Clinton, who sounds an awfully lot like her mother, and that's not a compliment to anyone. Just extra and awful and horrifying to hear her screeching voice. And we're going to need to dominate and to destroy. You know, this is not liberalism. It doesn't even resemble liberalism. It's a loony bin, Donna. They're nuts.
1: It is. I don't know how they got away with it so many years. And the sad thing about it
0: media.
1: Is, like, now I'm looking at the media going, who's funding these media groups? Why aren't they bankrupt? You know, by now, is it all big pharma connected? I think we have to follow the money on all that, because we can't live with them dominating mainstream media. And we're doing a pretty good job, well, like with Newsmax, News Nation, OAN. You know, we've got our own, and even some really good media, you know, via social media, which I'm not on, but I pay attention to. Uh-huh. I just keep wondering where it's going to end up, Chris. Any thoughts on that?
0: You're not alone wondering where it's going to end up. Stay tuned for our next exciting episode, because you never know where it's going to go. Honestly, look, I don't even like to say out loud the things that I'm thinking sometimes, but I do think that the left is belligerent and warlike and murderous. And in fact, today, Charlie Kirk's assassin is due in court. And you know, and again, reminded Donald Trump was shot and wounded, and they tried to get him several more times, including an orchestrated mob terror attack with 23 people planning to attack the White House with drones that are delivering explosives to blow things up around the event at the White House with the mixed martial arts fights. And then there were planning after blowing things up, multiple snipers attacking that, and it, you know, reminded me of the Las Vegas massacre by that creepy guy who attacked a country music concert. I think we know what that means. The Democrats shooting Steve Scalise, Congressman Steve Scalise, Republican leadership in the House of Representatives, while attempting in a suicide attack. And planning on massacring the entire Republican congressional baseball team. And they've made all of this normal. And the news media spent 10,000 hours on January 6th when they had more than 500 riots with dozens killed, billions in property damage, and they effectively ignored it. The news media, they played, oh, well, it's peaceful protest, mostly peaceful. They're standing in front of burning city blocks. And really the criminal here, the macro criminal, Donna, is the American news media writ large, sadly.
1: Absolutely. Yeah. Yeah. And it's embarrassing. And I'm ashamed to say I even had any association in any capacity with anything with me.

0: dozens and dozens shot over the weekend, at least 8 murdered, and they don't bat an eye. They don't think a thing about it. It's no big deal for them. And, you know, a story here from the CWB Chicago, the headline, it's they put out a tweet. 12 people were shot when drive-by gunmen, plural, drive-by gun, it's like the 1920s, it's gangster land. 12 people were shot when drive-by gunmen unleashed more than 100 rounds on a crowd. Multiple gunmen came by. There's a crowd outside Roseland area, and open fire, more than 100 rounds, 12 people shot. As of sunrise Saturday, and that was Friday, the day that the Obama Center opened, not a library. As of sunrise Saturday, CWB Chicago reports, Chicago had already seen more shooting victims this weekend than by sunrise, so just Friday night, more shooting victims this weekend than in all of Father's Day weekend last year. Write your own ironic jokes to that one, because it couldn't be more tragic. So Friday night alone, just by Saturday morning, CWB Chicago reporting they had more people shot than, if you look at last year, the whole weekend, which includes Saturday and Sunday, not just Friday night. They're shooting more than ever. And again, President Trump is offering his assistance to Let's Go Brandon, who, of course, will not accept any offer of assistance. Right, Donna?
1: Yeah. It's something's never changed. The thing is, I'm hoping that maybe the people will change. Our people, I can't believe how clueless people are when it comes. They've become so complacent, and I'm not saying everyone, but you look at a city like Chicago and you say to yourself, what a beautiful city, and they're just letting it ruin. Same in New York. And it's like, what's it going to take for people to say enough already? I can't comprehend the level of ignorance there. I don't know. Well, maybe they've brainwashed to the point where the ignorance is here to stay because they destroyed our school systems. I don't know how we're going to make good on all this, Chris.
0: That's part of it. And the school system that they have systematically destroyed. And, you know, one of the things we were talking about earlier today, Donna, is the sex abuse of children by the Democrats, the party of Jeffrey Epstein and Bill Clinton's internship program and everything else. But, you know, Jeffrey Epstein was 100% Democrat 100% of the time. And the fiction that our corrupt, filthy news media, see Chelsea Clinton, has delivered on the Jeffrey Epstein story is just completely ridiculous. But Donna, very nice talking to you. Great to hear your voice. I've got so much to get to. Thank you, Donna. Thank you, Donna. And you know what, Michael? Let's go to Joyless Reid. Joyless Reid. You know they have Sonny and Whoopi and what's her name? I always forget the third one. On the View, Joy. Oh, that's another Joy. That's right. I just had Joy Reid in front of me, so it threw me. Yeah, Whoopi and Happy and Joy, the most miserable people. But then. Joy Reid, a left-wing media figure, and she's a black woman. In case you didn't know it, she'll tell you in every sentence she utters, because it's all that matters to her. And I don't know, but I assume she's LGBTQ also. Joyless Reid, black people don't celebrate the 4th of July because the Democrats used to bullwhip them, and now they're Democrats.
2: In many ways, and with apologies to my dear spicy white friends, because I know that my white brothers and sisters do love a 4th of July.
0: Race.
2: It is Independence Day. Everybody's barbecuing. It's a thing. I can promise you, black folks, we will take that day off. We will barbecue because we off. But black people, that nobody black I know is really excited about the 4th of July, because it is what Frederick Douglass said it is. It is the celebration of slaveholders
0: Republican.
2: Who freed themselves from having to pay taxes to the crown for their slave empire. And that is what it is.
0: And that is what it is. She summed up America there. Well, you'll be miserable on the 4th of July because it's a day of the year, and you're miserable about everything. I have the Frederick Douglass Bridge out my window at home, and Frederick Douglass, a Republican, of course, because what kind of an idiot black person would be a Democrat? Honestly. All right. And look, she'll be miserable because it doesn't matter. Now, let's go to this woman. Her name is Jillian Michaels. You've doubtless

0: seen her. She's a very nice-looking woman who is a commentator and exercise guru and exercise video and things. And it turns out she's an LGBTQ, and I didn't even know that until today. I had to look it up when I watched this video. But I've always thought that she's smart and articulate, which is racist, and probably clean and bright, too. But Jillian Michaels talking about this weekend, the city was shut down Saturday and Sunday for Gay Pride Month events, parades, block shut down all over the city downtown. You couldn't move. DuPont Circle on lockdown. And here is Jillian Michaels on what she thinks about all this Gay Pride stuff this weekend.
1: You've got the gays in the street in a thong, dancing in front of children in like yes. an S&M outfit. Take your kink to your private bedroom.
0: Where it
1: belongs. If a straight person put themselves in a thong and shook their genitalia in front of my children at any age, I would call the police for having them expose themselves to a minor. Mm-hmm. Take your freak out to your personal bedroom. What are you guys doing? What are you doing? You are literally ruining everything that we worked for, and I see it in real time.
0: She's L and she's G. I don't know if she was ever B or not, but I'd like to think that she was. And look, this is, we've been talking about this forever. She's not a well-known conservative. She's been vocally anti-Trump. And then she confessed after the last presidential election that she voted for Trump, but it was a real change of pace for her. Here's Jillian Michaels, who's L and G, and maybe might have been B at some point, but I don't think she was ever T. But I'll give her a plus anyway. And here she is telling the truth about all this ridiculous carnival that they put on.
1: I mean, I interview these young guys who are totally lovely. Like, I had this interview with Tom McDonald, who I think is fantastic. And he's like, I was for gay marriage. I was like, yeah, these people deserve to have these rights. And he goes, we opened that door and look what walked through it. And that's how they feel. They feel like they got duped. They feel like they got played. They feel like it never stops. They feel like it's never enough. And you are making straight people homophobic.
0: Yeah, it's
1: you are ruining everything.
0: It's not a phobia. They use the words, but they don't know what they mean. There's nothing phobic about it. Yeah, it's true. And you guys, you won every battle decades ago, but you keep arguing with everybody. A fanatic is a person that can't change their mind and won't change the subject. And by that definition, you're all fanatics and need to just shut the hell up every now and then. Oh, and happy Pride Month.
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0: the Democrats running communists for Congress in New York and gunning people down by the truckload in Chicago, refusing any help from the president. Mom Donnie, the commie, just unbelievable. The Democrat Party is a very un-American, terrifying party. Ilhan Omar is a crook, and is she still married to her brother, you know, for the illegal immigration thing? And Ilhan Omar, corrupt as hell, this whole Somali thing. And now there's another amazing story. Here's the headline. FBI captures $1.2 billion Medicare fraud fugitive in Philippines. The nice Philippines. My best girl and I were hanging out with a wonderful Filipino woman on Saturday night. She was great. We were yucking it up. Second arrest from most wanted fraudsters list. And Herbert Leon Kimball allegedly evaded authorities for nearly 2 years after failing to appear for sentencing in 2024. Hey, wait a minute. President Trump was elected in November of 2024. So before that, the Democrats were letting the $1.2 billion Medicare fraudster go. He fled to the Philippines. Democrats, fugitive accused of running a $1.2 billion Medicare fraud operation, has been captured in the Philippines and returned to the United States of America. But in 2024, the Democrats let him go. It's only $1.2 billion.
1: KFBX Fairbanks.
2: President Trump says the Iran negotiations are working out very well. Speaking from the Oval Office today, Trump said the U.S. is negotiating a fair and reasonable deal. Trump added the Iranian money being unfrozen by the United States will be used to buy food from American farmers. Vice President J.D. Vance has left Switzerland, where initial talks with Iran are taking place, and told reporters the talks set a good foundation for future discussions about a number of issues, including opening the Strait of Hormuz and curbing Iran's nuclear ambitions. Key primary races are taking place in New York, Maryland, and Utah on Tuesday. Much of the national attention is focused on New York, where some Democrat socialists are on the ballot in what many see as a possible look at the political direction of the Democratic Party. The candidates for U.S. House in New York are backed by Democrat socialist New York City Mayor Zohran Mamdani. Voters in South Carolina will also be heading to the polls Tuesday in runoff elections for governor and the U.S. House. A police officer and civilian are dead after a shooting in Montreal, Quebec. That's according to Montreal police. The suspect was also killed. The incident happened in the Côte de Neige neighborhood, which is located on the western slope of Mount Royal. 9 out of 10 Muslims in San Diego say they feel less safe in their communities. Phil Farrar has details.
3: This comes from a new report from UC San Diego's Immigration Policy Center. And just 1 month after a shooting at the Islamic Center of San Diego left 3 people dead, the report found 2/3 of Muslims experienced discrimination in the past 12 months. And nearly half say police and law enforcement do not take threats against Muslims seriously. I'm Phil Farrar.
2: An alligator at the Sacramento Zoo is under observation, but is expected to be okay. Guinness, an American alligator, swallowed a plush toy last week. The toy didn't agree with Guinness, so the alligator threw it up on Sunday. Zoo officials say if you drop something, even food, into an animal habitat, notify staff as soon as possible. I'm Rob Martier.
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16: 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I thought it was 1,000 feet. I was like, no way am I jumping off this tower. I'm staying right here. I'm like, am I ever going to be good enough to be a Marine? Every day it got harder, but every day we got stronger. 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When it was all said and done, watching the car guard raise the American flag, hearing the national anthem, it was amazing. 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At that point, I thought, I am a United States Marine.
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21: Fairbanks area weather this evening, mostly cloudy skies. Overnight lows down near 50. Tuesday should be mostly cloudy, highs in the upper 60s. Tuesday night, mostly cloudy, down to 50. And Wednesday, a chance of showers. Highs should be in the middle 60s.
22: And currently in downtown Fairbanks, the temperature is 80.

0: let's have some fun. On a Monday, a magnificent Monday. The week is just starting, and I don't know about you, but I am all kinds of fired up. It's been a great day. There are great things happening and terrible things happening. We'll tackle all that. What's coming tonight? Well, an hour from now is Medal of Honor Monday. That'll be fun. It's always a good time. We're going to talk a little bit about this coronavirus stuff, Fauci, Tulsi Gabbard. I'll get to that in a few. Before we get to that, I actually want to mention the reflecting pool. And I know that sounds like a stupid non-story, but it's a great lesson about communists and that. So we'll get to that. New polling out on what Americans think about Iran. This Senator Gallego guy is crooked and doing the thing so many of them do. All that. Europeans are dying from too much heat. Should we send in the military to American cities? And so much more coming up tonight on the world famous Jesse Kelly Show. And I will get to emails whenever I get to them. I'm going to try to get to a bunch tonight. We even get to make fun of Dome. It's going to be a great night. Now, before we get into anything else, I need to give you a bit of news that you will probably like. There's a chance you'll hate it, but whatever. Next Monday, 1 week from now, I'm going to deliver you a Revolutionary War history story. I promised you I was going to get you one of those before July 4th. I do not think this what I'm going to do is going to be one of these week-long epics. In fact, I don't want it to be. I'm going to try to keep it to a day. If not a day, it won't be longer than 2 days. If I have to go 2 hours with it in the second day, I will. I'll try to keep it to 2 days max. Either way, I made a promise. I intend to fulfill it. I am knee-deep in research as we speak. Revolutionary War leading into our 250th birthday. That's 1 week from now. Now, the reflecting pool. You have seen it. Even if you've never been there, you've seen it. What is it? The big pool. You've seen it in the movies. You've seen it in everything. It's a big pool in Washington, D.C. Okay. We touched on this a little bit last week, but Trump is a big, beautified D.C. guy, and I love that about him. I actually think that is really important, and it matters a lot. Remember, we're all dealing with human beings. In this country, other countries, human beings. And human beings, leaders, foreign dignitaries, when they visit the United States of America, the impression they get from Washington, D.C., which is most often where they visit, it is going to leave an impression on them. They're going to walk away from Washington, D.C. and fly back to their country. And there, what they saw in D.C., you know what they're going to think? That's America. Washington, D.C., I lived there for a year. Washington, D.C. has some of the most dangerous, dirty, scariest places I have ever seen inside the United States of America. Shocking levels of crime. I've told you this story before. I was there. It was for work. I was there and I couldn't afford a hotel in the nicest part of town. So I booked, I think it was a Courtyard Marriott or something like that. So it wasn't terrible. And even that was like $250. It was astronomical. Oh, I know Chris. It was astronomical. You should see Chris's face. He's having a big one over here. And I was not familiar with DC, like the geography of it. I just knew I found a hotel that was the best price I could get. Okay. But all right. I get in my rental car. And I start driving towards that hotel. And this neighborhood, it's nighttime. This neighborhood is clearly very dangerous. There are ladies of the night walking the streets. I pull into a gas station because I wanted to grab a Gatorade or something like that for the hotel room. The gas station had a group of hoodlums standing out front. And as I pulled in with my car, they all got up and started walking towards my car before I could even get out. So obviously I just kept her in drive and kept on driving a bit. So Washington, D.C., very, very dangerous. And over the years, because it's run by communists, we've somehow allow a communist government to run Washington, D.C. It's very, very dirty, become very, very filthy. A guy like Trump would never stand for that. So that's part of the reason he sent in the National Guard to D.C., clear out the crime and everything else. And Trump wants to beautify the place. He wants the buildings looking good. He wants all this stuff. So Trump has been working on the reflecting pool. Everything needs maintenance from time to time. He's been working on the reflecting pool. Well, communists have now been caught vandalizing the reflecting pool to make Trump look bad. Think of it like the Juicy Smollett race hoax, one of those types of things. They create the lie they want people to believe. Now, why do they always do this in various ways, whether it's the reflecting pool or race hoaxes or whatever it is? Why do they do that? How do you look at yourself in the mirror at night if you spent your day vandalizing the reflecting pool because you think it makes Trump look bad? How do you look at yourself in the mirror at night and convince yourself you're the good guy in this story? How's that possible? Well, I only wanted to bring this up, so we're going to move on. I want to talk about this Fauci stuff. I only wanted to bring this up as yet another reminder. You are making a horrible mistake if you think these people share your values at all. They do not have your value system. You know, we always say communists lie about everything all the time. They don't care about lying. They have nothing moral against lying. If you are lying on behalf of the communist revolution, you are actually doing good. So they lie like they breathe. They will look you right in the face and scream at you that the sky is green if they think that helps the communist revolution, and they won't ever feel bad about it at all.
1: I think our reverence for the truth might have become a bit of a distraction that is preventing us from finding consensus and getting important things done.
0: That communist who vandalized the reflecting pool slept like a baby that night because they did so on behalf of the revolution. And this is how Democrats think in the United States of America. This is why they're so comfortable lying. They do not share your value system. All right? Speaking of lying, I just had to get that out of the way. Speaking of lying, I touched on this on Friday, but we're going to talk about it again because here's the truth. You went to work today, if you have a job. You went to work today, or a member of your family did, and the federal government plucked 25 to 30% of your earnings out for themselves. They stole your money. The federal government stole your money and then used some of it to fund bio labs around the world, including countries like Ukraine. Why bio labs? What's going on here? Well, we have treaties that essentially prevent us, make it illegal for us to create bio weapons. The world has all these treaties and laws. Hey, no bio weapons, always trying to avoid some kind of horrible weapon of mass destruction popping up, right? We're part of these treaties too. But we want to create bioweapons, you see. And so they take your money and instead they call it gain of function research. Hey, we're not creating a bioweapon. We think they're creating a bioweapon. And since they're creating a bioweapon, we have to create it too to figure out how to combat it. We have no choice. Whenever you've heard gain of function research, that's what they're doing. They're taking a virus and they're making it worse, more deadly, more easily spreadable. And you are funding it. And you are funding one in Wuhan, China. Wuhan, China has one of these labs. We suspect at this point in time, I mean, it's all but a guarantee, but I can't say it's been confirmed. It probably never will be because everybody lies about it. But we now suspect that coronavirus, it came from the lab in Wuhan, and there is an above average chance you paid for the creation of coronavirus. Not only that, you paid for it. The people who knew you paid for it lied about the fact that you paid for it up to and including the Central Intelligence Agency getting involved in the cover-up of you paying for the virus the government used to justify destroying the value of your dollar and you having to say goodbye to your dying mother over a Zoom call. I'll play a couple things because I got to get it off my chest, and then we shall move along to other stuff. Before I do that, let me talk to you about dealing with insurance. How many insurance policies does your company have? 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

0: Magnificent Monday. Remember, you can email the show, Jesse at jessekellyshow.com. Bronco Jesse. Tulsi Gabbard just dropped all the incriminating evidence that basically proves what we suspected about COVID-19 all along. That lying, I can't say that word, Fauci should be indicted, if not on federal charges, then on state charges. Love the show, says his name is Ralph. Remember Tulsi Gabbard, to her everlasting credit, on her last day, dropped this bomb on Dr. Fauci.
1: Today, on my final day as Director of National Intelligence, I'm releasing never-before-seen communications and documents that expose exactly how Fauci worked with politicized career leadership in the intelligence community to suppress the truth about his actions, the virus's lab leak origins, and his role in directing U.S. funding for this dangerous research that caused immeasurable harm and countless lost lives. Now, these documents expose Fauci's direct role in influencing and manipulating IC assessments on COVID-19 and how Fauci lied to Congress in 2024 when under oath he denied knowledge of or participation in discussions with intelligence officials about viral research.
0: Now, before I play you this little montage, put together by Mazemore, by the way, before I play you this little montage, I want to remind you of something. While Fauci was on television crapping all over the lab leak theory and trying to sell to everybody that this thing, it came from a wet market. It was this Chinese bat soup. While he was on television saying these things, he wasn't mistaken. Okay. He didn't get it wrong. We now know, courtesy of all these documents that have been released, he knew the entire time that all this stuff was a lie.
2: Russia has a history also of inventing outright lies like this, which is the suggestion that the United States has a chemical and biological weapons program, or Ukraine does, that they're operating. Russia is the one, is the country that has a chemical and biological weapons program. So, the objective was to make clear the inaccuracy of the information, the misinformation they're trying to put out, and make clear to the world that they not only have the capacity, they have a history of using chemical and biological weapons, and that in this moment, we should have our eyes open for that possibility.
0: All lies. Psaki knew it was a lie. Fauci knew it was a lie. Fauci was on television lying through his teeth and getting called a superhero.
3: You are seen to many as a superhero, but you are a human being, and you've been.
0: And the Central Intelligence Agency was involved. I had a chance to talk to Senator Ron Johnson about this earlier today, and he is speaking very, very frankly about the fact the Central Intelligence Agency was involved in covering up the origins of coronavirus. Wrap your mind around that as an American citizen. Our spy agency, the agency we are forced to rely on for intelligence gathering, to be our eyes and ears, they obviously are involved in these bioweapons labs in other countries around the globe. We park them in other countries in order to dance around these treaties. The Central Intelligence Agency is clearly involved in these labs, and they worked hand in hand with Dr. Fauci to lie to you about where this thing came from to cover their own butts. You and I went to work. The government stole our money, sent it to a bioweapons lab to create a virus. They then let out of the freaking lab, and the government used the virus created with your money and my money to justify destroying the value of your money and my money. 50% reduction in your purchasing power in the last 5 years because they shut down the freaking economy and printed $7 trillion and you paid for all of it. I'm never going to let it go. I am never going to be okay with it. I'm having a hard time thinking of a greater evil visited on the American people by their own government. in our 250-year history, we're almost 250 years old, I'm having a difficult time thinking of a greater evil than that. And I've said, look, our government's done some evil crap. Did you know during Prohibition, the government facilitated, I won't go into all the nerdy details of it, what amounted to poisoning of alcohol people were drinking? Did you know that? Federal government poisoned its own citizens who were doing something they didn't like. That pales in comparison to what the federal government did during COVID. And as I said last week, I'm not going to sit here and tell you Fauci's going to prison. I know Tulsi Gabbard has been loudly talking about the fact that, hey, he lied to Congress. He lied to Congress. He lied to Congress. You and I both know if they get him for that, and they might, because he did lie to Congress. If they get him for that, he's going to get a slap on the wrist. You know it, and I know it. Maybe the best we can hope for is the continued destruction of his reputation. At a bare minimum, that's what he deserves. But man alive, you deserve some justice for what these people did. And it wasn't a mistake. And it wasn't a nobody knew. They did know, and they lied to cover their own rear ends. That sucks. All right. Before I touch on the latest and greatest Iran stuff, we have to make fun of Dome. 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
2: Federal support's on the way for Alaska's struggling fisheries. NOAA has announced $99 million in aid to address three declared fishery disasters, including snow crab and salmon harvest. Alaska's congressional delegation welcomed the funding, calling it a critical step for coastal communities. Police in Anchorage have identified the suspected shoplifter killed in a shootout inside a South Anchorage Walmart. Officers say the man shot two police officers before being fatally shot by law enforcement. Meanwhile, a separate homicide investigation underway after a man was fatally stabbed in Midtown. And Alaska is still in a dangerous wildfire situation. The city of Anderson remains under evacuation orders. Firefighters worked early into the morning on the 688-acre Starry Fire. A red flag warning is in effect for much of the interior, including Fairbanks and Delta Junction, with warm temperatures, low humidity, and strong winds creating critical fire conditions. I'm Monica Nelson.
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1: Fairbanks area weather this evening, mostly cloudy skies, overnight lows down near 50. Tuesday should be mostly cloudy, highs in the upper 60s. Tuesday night, mostly cloudy, down to 50. And Wednesday, a chance of showers, highs should be in the middle 60s.
2: And currently in downtown Fairbanks, the temperature is 80.

Valley Show on a wonderful, wonderful Monday. I am so happy that Dome is getting back out there again. And I at one point in time had told you that I was reluctant to believe she would run again for president in 2028. And here's why. Let me explain what my reasoning was, just in case it ends up being right. Then I can come back and always claim I knew it. The donors were very angry with Kamala Harris. Here's what happened. Just to recap in case you forgot. Joe Biden, they run him out of the White House. Democrats did not, the Democrat power brokers, the system, essentially, the communist corporate boardroom in this country, they did not want Kamala Harris. They didn't want Kamala Harris simply because nobody likes Kamala Harris. She just doesn't have any charisma. The media has tried to bend over backwards, especially because she's a woman and a minority. The media has tried desperately to make her likable and to carry her. People don't like her. Even Democrats don't like her. When she ran in that primary, she was getting like 1 in 2% of the vote. Nobody likes her. Joe Biden picked her to be VP just because she's black. And he's dumb enough and Democrats are pandering enough that he came out and said, it's not only going to be a woman, it'll be a black woman. Well, that leaves you with like two choices. So he had no choice. He picks Dome. But after they got done wheeling poor Joe out the back door of the White House, they wanted someone else. They wanted to hand select someone they thought could win. Now, who that person was, I've never gotten confirmation of that. They, in my opinion, they had somebody in mind. Joe Biden, extremely bitter about being run out the back of the White House. And the truth is, Jill Biden is probably the one who engineered this whole thing, did something. He put up publicly on social media on his way out the door, hey, thanks. Was the greatest honor of my life. Anyway, I think Kamala is going to really do a great job. Go Dome. That amounted to Joe Biden on his way out the door making Dome the Democrat nominee. All right. Well, and remember, we found all this out later. People, system power brokers like Nancy Pelosi and others, they were so salty about that. They were really friggin' mad. But nevertheless, that's how it is. Now you're stuck with Dome. Okay. They still have a lot of money in Democrat political circles and Republican political circles. I don't want to act like Republicans don't. It, just being the nominee means you're going to raise a certain amount of money for president. They knew time was short because, remember, this really shriveled up the timetable. Time was short. So what did they do for Dome? They bundled together $2 billion for Dome. That's quite a bit of money to run for president of the United States of America. Now, let's touch on that really quickly, because every party does this now. We should understand how this works. $2 billion. Wow. How do you get that? Well, now we have different kinds of PACs and super PACs. These are political organizations. Okay. That's all there is to it. They're political organizations. That's all you have to know. Virtually every United States senator you can think of right now has a super PAC. You know, Donald Trump has a super PAC. They start a super PAC. Now, what is the point of me starting a PAC or a super PAC? Why not just run everything through my campaign? Well, here's the deal. And this is a real simplistic view of it, but I'm just explaining how it works in case you don't know. Back when I was running for Congress, the maximum amount of money someone could write a check to me for in each election cycle, primary and general, was, I think it was $2,400. If that's not exactly it, that was very close. $2,400. So I don't care if you're Elon Musk. I don't care if you're the richest guy in the world. Jesse, I love you. I want you in Congress. Okay. $2,400. That's all you can give my campaign. $2,400. Well, what if I have a rich benefactor or two or 10 or 100? What if I have 10 Elon Musks and they want to toss millions at me? Ah, that's when I go
to Jewish producer Chris, and I say, Chris, I want you to start a super PAC. A Jesse Kelly is awesome super PAC. I'm not going to be involved in it because that would be against the rules. But hey, Chris, I have a couple names and phone numbers on this piece of paper. You should probably give these guys a phone call and let them know you're with the Jesse Kelly is awesome super PAC. What happens then? Well, now Elon Musk, and I'm making this up, by the way, Elon Musk, he sends Chris $500,000, $5 million, $10 million. And what's Chris do? Well, Chris is running a Jesse Kelly is awesome super PAC. Now Chris is essentially running a parallel campaign. It's separate, but it's not. I mean, it's supposed to be separate, but it's not. Chris has millions and millions of dollars to buy television ads and tell people why Jesse Kelly is awesome. Now let's focus on the donor portion of it, because this is going to come back to Dome. They put together $2 billion for Dome. That's a lot of cheddar. And that means that very, very wealthy communists in this country and probably other countries, very wealthy communists, they wrote large checks. They didn't write $2,500 checks, large checks to ensure Dome would be elected president of the United States of America. So they raised her $2 billion. Then she gets creamed. Absolutely. What, Chris? Don't make faces. She got absolutely creamed. Well, there's going to be some salty people. If you're a billionaire and you stroked $1 million, $2 million check, $20 million check, I don't know. You stroked that check to Dome and then she goes on and she gets creamed. You're going to be mad about it. So post-election, I thought they were going to be too mad. We had reports from inside Democrat circles that they were very, very mad. So I just assumed maybe she cools her heels for another 4 years. She's relatively young politically. I think she's 60 years old. I know that's not a spring chicken, but it's certainly not old either. Relatively young. Wait 4 years. Let Gavin Newsom run. You know Dome would sit back and cheer for him to lose, of course, because she wouldn't want him doing 8 years. So let Gavin Newsom run. Let Gavin Newsom lose to J.D. Vance or Rubio or whoever the Republican nominee is going to be in the end. And then you emerge in 2032. Maybe the donors aren't quite so salty anymore. You're new and improved. My theory was that Dome was going to wait 4 years. But there's something we've discussed before, and maybe before I floated that dumb theory out there, I should have learned my own lesson, one we've talked about. You don't turn down the nomination for president under any circumstances. It does not happen. When you are hit daily with poll numbers showing you're the presumptive nominee, well, there's only two steps to being president of the United States of America. Two steps to being the most powerful person on planet Earth. Win the primary, then win the general. Two steps. If step number one is already done, if you're already halfway there to being that most powerful person, you're going to take step number two. Anyway, Dome's out there being stupid. We'll talk about that, the radicalization of Democrats, and so much more. Let me tell you something. I went to a baseball game the other day, and it's been monsooning down here in Houston. But I didn't want to lug an umbrella into the game. So what did I wear? What did I do? I put on my shell, my rain shell from Zero Foxtrot. 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

0: The Jesse Kelly Show on a wonderful Monday, a Medal of Honor Monday that's coming up 10 minutes from now. Remember, you can email the show, jesse@jessekellyshow.com. Your love, your hate, your death threats. We will get to some of those emails now. Here's Dome. She went on with Don Lemon.
1: I really, truly believe this. We each have...
0: What a sucky duo, by the way.
1: I really, truly believe this. We each have light inside of us. And we need to know that.
0: I don't think that's light inside of Don Lemon.
1: I really, truly believe this. We each have light inside of us. And we need to know that that is what inspires our hope as much as anything external to ourselves. And when we feel that and not allow an election or an individual to dampen that light, and instead let that light kind of carry us, in particular through moments of darkness, that we not only act on that hope, but we inspire that hope in each other. And in particular at this moment, it is so important that we not only have hope, but that we understand that that should be a verb.
0: That woman wants to be president of the United States of America. Isn't that amazing? All right. I actually had a point I wanted to make before I do emails here. She said something else there, and this is what I'll keep coming back to over and over and over again. Democrats, even ones who aren't insane, they are forced to be insane now because the average Democrat is insane. The average American Democrat is violent, communist, and they want their political enemies to be bludgeoned to death. Therefore, it yanks Democrats in that direction, and they can't stop it even if they tried. Here was more, Don Lemon.
2: I think that they should face, you know, some sort of justice.
1: Oh, well, I absolutely believe that. And I believe that there should be that there should be accountability.
2: But how does that look like in a legal realm?
1: And especially for people in the highest roles of power and authority, those who abuse their power and authority should be held accountable, and there should be consequence.
2: If you are president, let's just say in 2028 you are elected, will you make sure that there's accountability?
1: Oh, I believe firmly in accountability.
0: They're going to arrest more Republicans. You know they are. Everybody Trump doesn't slap a pardon on the way out the door, they're going to come after him, or can never allow these people back in power again. And it's not just arresting Republicans. They keep bringing up these things because they're going to force the Democrat Party to act on these things. This is a Michigan rep candidate.
3: I want my 40 acres of mule, so I'm all about reparations. It's going to be a tough slug. But at this point, we need to stop asking and start demanding. And, you know, I would go to first start with my own political party. Yo, either you're going to get behind this or we not messing with you. I'm not going along with what you want to go along with, and you need me. Because people, they only respond to force and power. And so that's how you have to approach that. So I want my 40 acres and a mule for sure.
0: Who's going to be the Democrat who comes out against reparations? Gavin Newsom's currently dealing with it in California. California doesn't have that money. California's dead broke, bankrupt, beyond belief. They don't have money to start writing checks to black people. Why is Gavin Newsom dealing with this? There's no choice at all. You have to be insane because Democrats are now insane. Here's Melat Quiros out of Colorado.
4: Some of the things that we're adding in, there's also a trans bill of rights. You know, I think we have to be so forceful and clear and aggressive in our protection and our advocacy for the trans community, especially for trans kids. It is, I think, incumbent upon us to be proactive in this fight. I think we've been on the defensive, and I think there are Democrats that have even considered, abandoning our solidarity and our advocacy for the gay community, particularly for trans people and trans kids. And for that, I would say then you're not a Democrat.
5: Why are you gay?
0: What Democrat's going to oppose it? Look, James Tallarico. I'll finish with this one. James Tallarico, bottom, He's currently the Democrat nominee in Texas. He has to run the most middle-of-the-road campaign in the world for a prayer at getting elected to the United States Senate in Texas. A prayer! This is not California. It is not New York. It is not Connecticut. This is a red state, and it's solidly red, as much as Democrats wish it wasn't. A solidly red state. James Tallarico has to be the most moderate Democrat in the history of moderate Democrats for a chance to win the election. Instead, here he is.
5: My imagination is also just limited by my own background and identity, right? My whiteness, my masculinity, all those things sure. limit my imagination about what's possible. So I have to continually press against that to try to expand the limits of what I'm dreaming of for our community. And that's where, you know, Dr. Robin, your book helps me do that. And
0: he's speaking to make sure I have to read this right. A trans queer Latinx activist. He's running for Senate in the state of Texas. Why does he continue to do and say politically suicidal things? Because the average Democrat is so gross, so broken, so demonic at this point in time. They demand these things from their candidates, no matter who they are, no matter where they're from, no matter what they're running on. And this is pulling the entire Democrat Party to the left. And as we discussed before, it has the establishment, the more normal Democrats, it has them scared to death because they believe they are going to be challenged by an open communist or socialist in a Democrat primary, and the Democrat primary voter wants that. You can't be too left-wing for an average Democrat now. All right, we are going to do Medal of Honor Monday, and then I'll touch on some of this idiocy that Lindsey Graham said on Fox News this weekend. Good grief, this guy. All right, hang on.

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2: 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Norway will take on Senegal in New Jersey after star Erling Haaland scored 2 goals in his tournament debut last week.
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7: President Trump says the Iran negotiations are working out very well. Speaking from the Oval Office today, Trump said the United States is negotiating a fair and reasonable